0: Everybody likes Michael Bradley.
1: Just thought I'd start off with a shot there.
0: How are you, man?
2: You ain't just whistling Dixie. I'm beloved.
0: I was just showing Dave during the break your the video you sent me of your splash competition. Did you win?
2: No, there was no prize. It was like a participation trophy thing. I stunk. I really had a bad entry. I was too much butt and not enough like going in right and throwing back. It was bad technique. I've only had a couple of them this year. I haven't had a chance to get on the board that much. So I sent it anyway because I competed, but I was really upset.
0: Was that the Tut, the King Tut?
2: Yes. Everybody else did cannonballs. You can't get a good splash with a cannonball. You just kind of go in and it you get displaced a little water. King Tut, if it's done right, you get like that concussive. It's like a ba-boom, and then it comes up in a majestic fountain. And that one was just not. Don't post that one. That just one was not good.
0: I just showed it to Dave and Lefko.
3: Are you like a buck 60 or something like that? I mean,
2: no, I weigh about 147.
3: What? Okay. Well,
2: it's technique.
3: I mean, yeah,
2: technique.
3: You're right.
0: Couple practice tuts, Dave. He's in there.
3: Bob and I were talking about the can opener. You remember the can opener?
2: Yeah, that's a tough one to do. You got to get that leg up there right and then lean back. And the problem with the can opener is if you hit it wrong, we're talking flat on the back, and then you got that instant sunburn, as we used to call it. Yeah. So
3: Bob was just talking about that.
2: Because you're going in feet first if you do it right.
3: I just remember being a little kid. I was telling Bob during the break that, like, that was a milestone when I could conquer doing a flip. But you always had to, as Bob said, your skin gets red, you know,
0: if you belly flop or back flop.
3: Yeah, that was always.
2: Yeah, I mean, like my favorite is the egg, where you go to the end of the board, squat down, wrap your arms around your knees, and then just fall in. Not much of a splash, but people are looking at you like, what the heck is this guy doing?
0: The egg.
2: Yeah. That's good. Trying to go in as an egg.
0: I hadn't heard of that one.
3: You know, they should do a competition like for a football team. Yeah. They do like these getaway things where, you know, see, like, can you imagine Anthony Bradford?
0: Oh, my goodness.
3: Doing a cannonball? I mean, the guy's like 340 pounds.
0: Giant old lineman.
2: As I said, a cannonball's not going to get you that high splash. The other one that's a good one that gets you more of a thin sort of flume that goes up is the suicide. You go in feet first with your hands covering your face. So you're going in much thinner because your hands are in covering the face.
0: The suicide. Okay. I love the extensive research he's done on all these and certainly practice
2: them all. I mean, when I was a kid, that's all we did. There was a 10-foot board at the swim club we belonged to, and we would just go again and again and again. That, and it was a diving well. It wasn't like part of the bigger pool. So we would run off the thing and try to touch the other side, and we would just miss. It was just long enough that unless you really hit it, you couldn't get the other side of the pool.
0: Yeah. Did you do the egg back then?
2: Not off the high board, off the low board. Yeah. You can't do that off the high board because you'll do too many rotations and you could end up landing God knows how. So that's a low board one. And then you miss. I didn't send you. I'll send you this, Pop. Another guy and I from there did a synchronized belly flop off the swim starting block. We both went at the same time in belly flop.
0: Synchronized belly flop, jeez.
2: Telling you, I'm a renaissance man, creative.
0: So good. So what's the, give us the reaction to the arrival of King James in town. What is it celebratory? Is everybody excited? Or are they going, who's this 41-year-old man? What are we getting excited for? What's the reaction?
2: Utter pandemonium, all right? I mean, people are like texting, the greatest day of my life. You know, these guys with like three kids and young wife and everything like that. The people are losing their minds over this. The jersey sold out immediately.
0: Really?
2: As soon as it went up on NBA.com or whatever the store was, it sold out. People are completely out of their minds. I would imagine that the tickets for games are going to be astronomical on the secondary market. If you're a ticket salesperson with the Sixers, you got to be the happiest person in the world. This has now become the easiest job ever. You've gone from the process where you were trying to lose, where you were basically selling. It's like, look, buy a ticket, you get a Rolls Royce. Now it's, hey, you got to give me a Rolls Royce to get a ticket. So it's

0: Willie Mays was number 24, and Mickey Mantle was number 7. So this is from the 60s. So
1: yeah.
0: I read that when I was a kid, and that's how I remember every. I still got a friend. His number is Ted Williams, Ed George, half of Ken Burrow, Julius Irving, and Joe Bryant, 964-0623. You know, that's how I remembered everything.
1: Yeah, these kids today, they don't have to memorize, though. But, yeah, I had the same thing. And then, like, I could remember guys' numbers more than I could remember their name, you know, because I would always pick teammates or whatever. But, yeah, it's just weird. Like, in baseball and basketball, the number isn't – I mean, you know, pretty famous number 23, right? With Jordan.
2: Yeah.
1: But I mean, other than that, like you don't really associate them with the number, which is kind of weird.
0: Well, so, Will Chamberlain wore 13. That was pretty big. Magic Johnson was 32. Bird was 33. Come on. There are still some.
1: Yeah, there's
0: numbers.
1: A few.
2: Kobe
1: there's
2: was 8.
1: Few.
2: Yeah.
1: There's a few.
0: Kobe was 8 exactly. And so, I mean, you know, there are some numbers, but you're right. I mean, football, you remember the quarterback's numbers, okay? I mean, I still can give you, you know, quarterbacks from 1 to 21, John Hadle. So, you know, it's still
1: Steve Young.
0: You know, and, what's that?
1: Steve Young.
2: He was number 8, right?
1: Bob.
0: Yeah.
2: Oh. Sorry. Oh, I didn't know you were testing him.
1: I was quizzing you.
0: Seriously.
1: I was quizzing you.
0: Please.
1: All right.
0: Please.
2: Hey, so I mean, he's, you know, it's funny to joke about his age. He's going to be 42 in December this year.
0: Right.
2: But as a 41-year-old, he averaged almost 21 points a game, 7.2 assists and 7.2 rebounds, 6.1 assists. I mean, he's still putting up ridiculous numbers for his age. You know, those are all-star numbers. I mean, it's amazing what he's doing at his age. I don't know, you know, does he fall off a cliff? Did those numbers take a big hit? I mean, he's certainly got to share the ball with Embiid. You got Jaylen Brown out there. Is this a team that you now look at as a favorite to win the title? What's the expectation now?
0: Well, I'll answer the first one first. He doesn't have to score 25 a game on this team, because you didn't even mention Tyrese Maxey, who's an all-star.
2: Yeah.
0: And they drafted VJ Edgecombe last year, who came in and showed he can play. And believe it or not, he's going to play a lot of point guard, because nobody on that team is a pure point guard. So it's entirely possible he brings the ball up and sets things up, or if there's a chance for him to just drive his basket, he'll do it. He is going to be a playmaker. He does not have to score 20. And if you have your preferred starting lineup in there, which I'm predicting the over-under on it is about 15 games, but Maxey, Edgecombe, Brown, Embiid, and James, that's, you know, you don't have enough points for everybody to average 20. And they don't have to. Embiid is still going to be the number one option, but Brown's going to score a ton also, and so is Maxey. So this is an interesting team. It's going to take a while for it to coalesce, but the good news is the Sixers now have somebody in the locker room who's won 4 championships and can say to Joel Embiid, get in shape, okay? And if you got a hangnail, you're playing. You know, Jaylen Brown's got a ring, too, and a Finals MVP. Embiid's never had that. He's never had a veteran in the locker room that he has to respect. So that's a good thing. The bad thing is if things don't start going well by midseason and LeBron starts thinking he's going to coach the team and grabs the clipboard, now we've got a little bit of an issue.
1: Hey, you got a recently very wealthy defensive tackle, Jalen Hurts.
0: Yeah.
1: Or I'm sorry.
2: Carter.
0: Jalen Carter.
1: Yeah, Jalen Carter. And, you know, that was a guy that I think John Schneider passed on, and a lot of people were, you know, thinking, yeah, maybe
2: the Bears passed on him too.
1: Yeah. So, I mean, there were some people, and it seems like it's worked out. You know, is he the kind of guy you can give a whole bunch of money to?
0: $109 million guaranteed or something like that.
1: Yeah.
0: Look, the Eagles took a risk on him, and they don't usually do that, right? They're not the team that says, okay, the guy's got some alleged character issues and some incidents. We're gonna roll with him anyway. But it's worked out tremendously. And, you know, they picked up his fifth-year option, so he was still under contract for 2 more years, but they decided now it's time to do it. And, you know, when Howie Roseman signs somebody early, it usually works out well.
1: Yeah.
0: It's not like the Phillies who sign guys to 13-year contracts and then they commit more errors than a little league team, Trey Turner. But when he does it, it's the right move.
2: Well, it's interesting they did it off a year where he had both shoulders worked on. His numbers were not great. In 11 games, he had, what, three sacks, three and a half? He had

0: you know, he didn't put up these eye-popping numbers by any stretch, so they're buying into his future and what he's going to mean to this team, certainly. The one thing I was pointing out to Dave, I was reading the article about it, and they were just talking about when he came out of Georgia that there were, you know, typically teams are calling the coaches and, hey, tell me about this kid, and usually it's a sales pitch of some sort about what great work ethic they are, what great character they have, and, you know, they're great at this, that, and the other, and they said there are a number of coaches with Georgia that wouldn't participate. They didn't want to sing his praises, so they just said nothing. I wasn't aware of that.
1: And that's why I said it was rare for the Eagles to pick someone like that. They generally don't do that. The thing also you remember about Vic Fangio's defense, and you know he's an older guy. I don't know how long he's going to be there. If he'll be there the length of the contract, but they're not asking the defensive tackle to sack the quarterback. They've got rush ends that they want to do that to get that done. They want him to be a double team attractor in the run game so that the linebackers are clean, and they want him to put a push on so that the quarterback doesn't feel as safe in the middle of the pocket, and he's got to move out into those rushers. So don't look for him to be getting 11 sacks, but you know, look for him to be somebody that the opposing team really has to pay attention to.
2: Yeah, I mean, they always seem, Roseman always seems to do. I mean, he's right up there with Schneider, I think, as far as, you know, really a bad move.
0: You see how he took a shot at his Phillies in that comment?
2: I did hear that.
0: Yeah.
2: Yeah.
0: So, and Trey Turner.
1: Started.
2: Very
1: subtle. Don't get me started.
0: they've lost 7 of 10, so I get it. You're not feeling good about it.
1: We're Softy's on the mound tonight, and it's the 6th inning, and it's very dangerous. His 6th inning is about his limit. He's got one out and 0-2 count, but it could all go to heck right now in a 1-0 game. I saw the Phillies play twice last week. They beat the Dodgers in one of the strangest games ever. Turner committed 4 errors. They only charged him with 2, and then he hit 2 home runs. They beat the Dodgers, and they lost the Yankees 1-0, and he committed another error, and they played some of the dumbest baseball. This is just a dumb team, all right? The collective baseball IQ of this is somewhere below Timmy Lupus from the Bad News Bears.
0: The Looper.
2: Oh, Bad News Bears, yeah.
0: Yeah.
2: Walter Matthau with a can of Coors in the dugout.
0: Oh, yeah.
1: Well, not just a can of Coors. It was a Budweiser Coors, Mickey's Big Mouth, Miller High Life. I used to know all 6 beers that he drank. In it. They don't show the label on the bottles that he gives them after the game. I think there's a Pabst in there. I'll come up with the 6th at some point.
0: Didn't Ogilvy make him a martini at the pool?
1: Oh, man. And he says, Ogilvy, this is superb.
0: Yeah.
2: Hey, Michael, you could probably hear in the background here, we got the mowers going. We're out at Seahawk practice. And they put grass in for the World Cup here in Seattle, right. And you know, the professional athletes are making so much money, and they want to play on grass. And I'm just, you know, I wonder if you think is that's what I hear all the time, that the players, even though the stats don't really bear it out, I think it's like 53-47 last year as far as a percentage of knee injuries on grass versus turf. So it's like pretty negligible, you know, as far as the difference between the two. But could you see like everybody going to grass at some point, just because the players, you know, and they're making all the money, they are the ones that want grass?
1: A, since when do the owners listen to the players? Seriously. B, grass is more expensive to maintain than turf. You put the turf down every few years. You don't have to mow it. You don't have to feed it. You don't have to water it. You don't have to do anything to it. Just got to make sure that, you know, those little, they're not pebbles anymore. They used to have those ground up tires. Now they have some other things that are better for the environment, and they're not carcinogens for the people when they fall on them. Players like it. It's not just the knees. It's the shoulders. It's the hips. It's everything when you fall down on it. Okay. It's a little bit softer. It's a little bit more natural. Now it's not grass and dirt anymore. These things have sand and drainage systems. You don't get any more of those 1970s games where you can't read by anybody's number by the second quarter when it's raining. So, you know, the players want that. The owners won't do it. It's costing. I mean, I just read an article about the standoff between the players and owners in MLB in terms of this negotiation that's going to come up. And the stuff that the owners are trying to exempt from baseball revenue that will go to the split, that will go to salaries for players, is amazing. So they are trying to soak every single dollar that they can away from the players. So the players could stage a concert Bring all the artists to come out and play to raise money to, for grass turf, grass fields. Ain't going to happen. And we're going to get more and more domes. They're going to build a dome in Philadelphia because Jeffrey Lurie wants a Super Bowl and a Final Four and indoor concerts in February. So there's not going to be grass for that.
2: Okay, so you're saying it's going to be a dome. It's not going to be retractable or
1: anything. Oh, the new stadium, it may be retractable. It may be. But he wants to have an indoor stadium. And, I mean, Lincoln Financial Field is like 25 years old. It's not like this is an old, decrepit. It's like Soldier Field or something. This is a relatively young stadium and a good stadium. It's, you know, good sight lines. There's plenty of places to buy stuff and everything, but – you know, this is, he wants to have, you can't have a Super Bowl in Philadelphia with, you know, with an open air stadium. You can't have a Final Four in Philadelphia. You can't have, you know, Luke Bryan come and put a concert on in March in an open air stadium.
0: That's a shame. Hey, Michael, taking a look at the trade deadline coming up here. I don't think it's nearly as convoluted in the National League as in the American League, where everybody, we're looking at the wild card, everybody's in it, everybody feels like they're in it to a certain extent. I don't know how many teams actually believe we've got a chance to actually make noise and they're going to be buyers instead of sellers. What do you think? How many teams do you look at in that side and just say this team is legit? They are legitimately in it, and there's no doubt they're going to be buyers. Are the Phillies no doubt buyers in your opinion, being as they're 5.5 back of the Braves, and you've just been kind of closing that gap throughout the season? Or do you think it's the Braves, the Dodgers, the Brewers, and I don't know who else would you say is an absolute buyer?
1: Well, here's what I'm going to say. In both leagues, first of all, there's only six teams in the American League with winning records. In both leagues, you have 12 teams within 5.5 games of the wild card or in first place. You got the three leaders, you got the three wild card teams, and then the American and National Leagues, you've got six teams that are within 5.5 games who all think that they've got a shot. So, you know, it's going to be tough to be a buyer because there aren't as many sellers as usual. You know, usually you got 10 teams that are out of it by now. But five games out of the wild card right now, you go on a mini winning streak, you go 8-2 over the course of a couple weeks, you're back, you're a game out of the wild card.
0: Yeah, you're the Red Sox.
1: Softy's getting taken out because he just gave up two hits. So he can't get through six innings. Seriously, $24.5 million, and we got to pay him that for four more years. But I digress. A lot of teams, you know, they've got two or three days to make the decision because the deadline's Monday. I mean, did the Tigers trade Skubal? They're not going to sign him in the offseason. But, you know, do they say we're done? We're out? Mize, they got another pitcher who's good, who's a free agent at the end of the season. Do they say, all right, fire sale, come and get him. Give us your prospects. Because this doesn't always work out. You get a great package. You get a young player who's on the come and three prospects. And 5 years later, none of them is playing, and you just gave up your best player. So
0: by the way, he's
1: very interesting to see.
0: I would just want to let the listeners know when you refer to Softy, you're talking about Aaron Nola.
1: So yes.
0: In case they were curious who you were just taking your anger out on, and he's got how many more years left?
1: 4 years at $24.5 million a year after this one, and he just after this. Just watch him. If you ever watch him pitch. Every time something goes wrong, he looks like someone just took his dog. He's got this whiny look on his face. That's why I call him Mr. Softy. It looks like he's got all the fight of a JV, you know, grade school team that's 0-14, and they just want to get to the snacks.
0: And he's what, like 34, 33, somewhere there? He's not a young guy.
1: I don't know how old he is. Seriously. He's, you know, anyway.
2: Doesn't matter.
0: Yeah. Hey, quickly, before we let you go, you brought up what's, you know, the owners are wanting to take away from the players in baseball. What's your level of optimism surrounding this negotiation? Is it that we're going to miss some time? We're going to start the season late. The cooler heads will prevail. They're going to get it done before any games are lost. How do you see this playing out?
1: Have you ever been to the bottom of the Grand Canyon? That's where my level of optimism is right now. I've been there. It's low, okay? It's deep, all right? High. So my level is low. I think we're going to have a work stoppage. They are way far apart. Not only do the owners want a salary cap, they're trying to cut the way the revenues are going to be distributed. So they're going to get even fewer. It's going to hurt the salaries overall. And they're having a bad year. Tim Kirchin said today on Pardon the Interruption that, you know, there are a lot of low, small market teams that are doing well right now. I mean, look at Tampa Bay, right?
0: Yeah.
1: Look at Milwaukee. I mean, we're talking two of the best teams in their leagues. Tampa Bay's got the best record in the American League, and Milwaukee's got the second best in the National League. And they're two small market teams. So their whole argument of the owners that we got to have equity so that the small market teams can win. Sorry, pal. That's being defeated this year. So it's going to be ugly. I think I could see the whole season being gone. And you know, baseball's met. We talk about this all the time. The median age of the fan is like 56, 57 years old. You're going to lose. You lose the young people because they don't care about it. They find something else to do. You could have a problem coming back, and they can't just have everybody do steroids like they did back in 2004 to get everybody excited again.
0: Jeez. I hope that is not how things work out, but I guess we'll find out as this whole thing progresses. Michael is always great stuff. You can find him here every Tuesday at 5 o'clock is where you find El Hombre. You can find him on Twitter at Daily Hombre, at Daily Hombre on Twitter as well. We appreciate you, my friend. Have a great week. We'll talk again next week.
1: So long, suckers.
0: There he goes, everybody. The great El Hombre, Michael Bradley. Meanwhile, the Seahawks preseason home opener is on August 15th against the Cowboys, and we want to send you and one of your and three friends. How about that? 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You can enter every day to increase your chances to win. Contest runs through Monday, August 3rd. Meanwhile, there was some news today in the NFL that will affect a current Seahawks player in a big way. We'll tell you what that's about as we continue live from the Virginia Mason Athletic Center with Wyman and Bob. 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
0: Our thanks to El Hombre, Michael Bradley, who joined us in the previous segment. 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And don't forget, you can click subscribe. That way it shows up for you every single day. It's totally free. You don't have to remember anything. I like when I don't have to remember or think about things, Dave.
2: Yeah, that's nice. I don't like thinking either.
0: I like
2: thinking
0: when it just happens.
2: Thinking is overrated.
0: It is.
2: It really is.
0: Well, it's just effort I don't need to waste on that. Yeah, it just shows up on its own. It's perfect.
2: Who's got the energy? No. By the way, if you're nicknamed Mr. Softy, that's a bad thing. It's very bad.
0: I love how he's got nicknames for everybody, and then you forget, wait, who's he talking about now? Oh, that's right. Aaron Nola. He is just not a fan. They owe him, what, $24 million a year for the next 4 years?
2: Yeah.
0: I just looked up. He's 33 years old. So, yeah, he's going to be 37, going on 38 when that contract expires. And probably not nearly as good as he is now, which is a guy who's got, I think, like a 5.62 ERA. So there's a lot of years of anguish and just absolute frustration for El Hombre in his future. That's great. Yeah. Meanwhile, taking a look at some deals signed in the NFL, cornerback Denzel Ward has signed a two-year, $62.2 million extension with the Cleveland Browns with $52.3 million guaranteed. So we're all out here waiting for Witherspoon to get his deal, and now here comes this big one, this two-year deal. So I'm wondering how far along Witherspoon is in the negotiations, if they've agreed on an overall value and now they're just working out guarantees, what have you, and all of a sudden a deal like this pops up. You go, oh, is the agent going to go, look at this. This is new standard. This is what we need.
2: Yeah, you know, it's funny that that number, I don't know how obsessed the players are. There are some guys that are probably like, hey, when I sign, I want to be, you know, and they know that it's fleeting, right? I mean, it's going to get topped probably 2 weeks, a month later, whatever.
0: Yeah.
2: Somebody will redo a contract or whatever. Oh, this is the most guaranteed money ever. So, yeah, I mean, it just seems like it's always it's going to be a moving target. And like, I don't know if you said it or Lefko, but like, you're going to be the highest paid corner for 2 days.
0: Yeah.
2: Yeah. So, yeah, I mean, that I don't know. I don't know how much that appeals to. Hopefully it doesn't appeal to the players here. You know, because they care more about, you know, being part of a winning team. And so, yeah, hopefully that will be a thing that they will kind of, like, you know, we talked about with Derek Hall. Guy got two sacks in the Super Bowl, played really well. I think he's going to have a breakout year because, you know, he's got the capability of doing that. And, you know, he, like I said, I mean, that's a lot less money than Boye Mafe got.
0: Yeah.
2: Now, I know that there are guarantees and all that, but that's not how young guys think. When you're young, you're like, yeah, of course I'm going to be there for all three, you know, but if you get hurt or whatever, you know, maybe it's not guaranteed, or maybe it's, I signed a deal in Denver that was, you know, it was, they gave me a good amount, but it was spread out over like, you know, 6 or 7, 8 years or something like that. So I was getting checks from the Broncos since like the 3 years after my retirement.
0: Yeah.
2: Yeah. So, I mean, yeah, there's all kinds of different ways of doing those things. So, like I said, I think it's going to be one of those, like, hey, the highest paid corner for maybe 4 hours or something like that.
0: Yeah. Other news going on. Well, so we'll see if that impacts Witherspoon or not. But the other bit of news is Jamal Adams has a new team, the Minnesota Vikings.
2: How about that?
0: Signed by Nolan Teasley, who was part of the front office that brought him here to Seattle. So he's 30 years old. He played in all 17 games last year, I believe. So he was healthy last year with the Raiders. Yeah, Adams appeared in 17 games last season with the Raiders, his most since playing in 16 during his second season with the Jets back in 2018. So he played in seven, had 45 tackles and a sack, 7 pressures and a forced fumble, recorded at least 4 tackles in a game on 5 occasions. So kind of a bounce back year. I mean, he when he signed here, he just looked like a difference maker. He looked like just a different level of player. And I know people don't want to hear it because of the way it turned out, but man, that first year here,
2: he had 9.5 sacks.
0: It was crazy.
2: I think it was the most by any defensive back ever at the time. I don't know if it's been broken, but yeah, I mean, it was the pandemic year. I got a chance to come out here and watch, you know, the practices, and I was like, man, I think it was number 33, whatever his number was. It was like, who is that guy?
0: Yeah, I think it was 33, wasn't it?
2: Yeah, I think so. Text it in just to make sure. But, yeah, I'm pretty sure it was 33. But, yeah, 9.5 sacks. I remember he got one where he's dropped in, like, the left side hook zone, which is, like, 10, 12 yards deep, outside the hash marks, in between the number and the hash mark. And he got a sack on the other sideline. Mm-hmm. And that's how much he hustled. But then, you know, we found out that he didn't have great ball skills.
0: Yeah.
2: You know, the worst one was the one that hit him in the head.
0: Hit him in the face. Yeah.
2: But yeah, I mean, and then also we learned that he was playing with a lot of injuries. Remember he tweeted out that picture of his hand laid open? And
0: yeah.
2: It's like, ugh. But yeah, I liked him. And you and I interviewed him, and we were just like blown away by how professional he was and how enthusiastic he was. And he interviewed like he plays, you know, fast and A lot of energy. Man.
0: Told us he wasn't Boo Boo the Fool. He was going to sign that deal.
2: His mom told him to sign the deal. And I just thought everything was going to turn out. I really thought he was a huge difference maker. And, yeah, things just kind of spiraled out of control. And
0: yeah, just he couldn't stay healthy, man. Remember when he was injured, he tweeted out a picture of him watching a Seahawks game at home, and he had his helmet on.
2: Yeah.
0: And it was like a picture from behind. He's like standing watching the TV in the games on. He's wearing his Seahawks helmet.
2: Wasn't there a blunt burning or something in an ashtray?
0: I don't remember that picture. Do you remember that picture?
2: I thought that was a thing.
1: Yeah, I don't really remember that.
2: You don't remember that?
0: No. I just remember him standing there. I thought it was funny because I think he was wearing like a hoodie and shorts or something to just at home watch the game, but he's got his helmet on.
2: That's the kind of guy he was, and then everybody loved him, and you know, he was great, but it just didn't work out for him. And that's, you know, we were talking earlier about CJ Procise.
0: Yeah,
2: you know, and maybe Jamal Adams, that would be a guy that you could throw in there, that like a guy that you really wish could have stayed healthy.
0: Yeah, and just what kind of player would he have been?
2: Oh my gosh. Yeah, I mean, he was just all over the field. And the way they used him was really cool, and they used him up in the box quite a bit. So, yeah, he was that's interesting. And, you know, obviously Nolan Teasley knows what he's all about.
0: Yeah. So, well, good luck to him. Yeah, I'll root for Jamal Adams.
2: Totally.
0: Not a bad guy at all. Meanwhile, what do we need to see tonight against this Dodger team when the Mariners kick off this series, Game 1, coming your way tonight? We'll give you our thoughts on it. Coming up next with Wyman and Bob at Seattle Sports on 710.
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0: We continue live from the Virginia Mason Athletic Center, where the Seahawks have wrapped things up for the day. Day 4 of training camp in the books for your beloved Seattle Seahawks. Meanwhile, your beloved Seattle Mariners getting ready for game number 1 against the L.A. Dodgers tonight. And taking a look at the lineup, as Lefko told us earlier in the day, there is the return of Rob Refsnyder as your DH tonight.
2: And Bob has been in a bad mood ever since.
0: I actually like him as a person. He seems like a very nice guy, and he's a guy who's out there busting his tail. I know his work ethic is outstanding. He has just not been good. I mean, it's been a failed experiment. It has not worked. And I know they want a right-handed help, and that's what you signed him for, because that had been his history. But for whatever reasons, it just has not clicked here. So when you see him back in the lineup, you're just kind of like, really? Is this going to be our answer? Now maybe he goes, who knows? He goes off tonight.
2: Yeah.
0: Comes away with 3 hits, 2 home runs. I'll come in tomorrow and go, wow. Well, they saw something. They knew something. He's feeling good and he's seeing the ball better. But
2: I don't know. I don't see that happening, but it would be, it's nice to fantasize about.
0: Yeah. It would be. And I'm rooting for him. He's, again, seems like a quality guy who's had a nice career. Just once he got here, He hit a brick wall.
2: Yeah. Well, remember he started off 0-for for, I don't know, what was it, 18 or 16 or
0: and
2: whatever.
0: He even said, he's like, when you don't have a batting average, you start feeling it. Or, you know, he was talking about that, so you feel for the guy.
2: Then he hits a dinger.
0: Yeah, so it's they moved Randy up in the lineup. He's hitting second. They got Cole Young leading off. And they've got let's see, once again, J.P. Crawford is not in the lineup, which is interesting because there was a swing in the, I think in the last game where the, I think he may have grimaced when he swung, and I thought the broadcasters made mention of it, so I don't know if the wrist is still bothering him, but he is not in the lineup. So third base and base will be Weston Wilson tonight, and obviously Colt Emerson at short. So it goes Young, Arozarena, Rodriguez, Canzone, Rayleigh, Naylor, Ref Snyder, Wilson, Emerson, with Luis Castillo on the hill, which I guess this could potentially be his final start, right, for the Mariners. If we played the clip earlier from, who was it, from somebody on Baseball Tonight that was talking
4: Mark
0: about?
4: Mark Feinsand, one of their national reporters.
0: Yeah, saying he's hearing that the Mariners are looking to move Castillo and they're willing to eat part of his contract. Now, are they willing to eat enough of it to make it satisfactory to another team to get a reasonable return on it? Who knows? But potentially looking at the final start for Luis?
2: Yeah. Yeah, and I mean, he's been great. You can tell his teammates love him. And, you know, he's been pretty solid. I mean, I think, you know, we've always kind of put him at the bottom of the rotation as far as ranking goes. You know, where do you think he's at? He had, remember, there was one year he had a good year, but he gave up home runs a lot. Mm-hmm. You know, and that just seemed kind of like a sticking point. But, yeah, if they're willing to eat that, maybe they can get something offensively back, and then that would solve the whole angst over, you know, the piggyback and six-man rotation.
0: Yeah, unfortunately, the angst is building beyond those topics, those talking points.
2: I mean, nobody's complaining about that anymore.
0: Yeah, now we're just looking at an offense that just looks flat and just kind of dead in the water, and now you're going up against a pitcher tonight what's his ERA? It's like a 2.62, something along those lines, where you just feel like, okay, this isn't where you get well. This isn't where the offense comes to shine and say, okay, we're good. But, yeah, it's going to be a tall order, but it would be very Mariners. Yeah, let's see here. Justin Robleski, 2.62 ERA. He's 11-1, 11-2 on the season.
2: That's pretty good.
0: Yeah, seems to be having a pretty solid season. So, the Mariners offense has their work cut out for him, and I'm looking, you know, I'm not – look, if Ref Snyder goes 0-for the game, okay. I'm looking at Cal. I'm looking at Julio. I'm looking at Naylor. What do you guys got?
2: Yeah.
0: What do you guys got? Because I'm putting it on those guys. I mean, it's been great to watch Cole Young and what he's done this season, but this is his first full season in the big league, so I'm not putting that all on him. Certainly Colt Emerson is a kid who's fighting his way. We've seen him really struggle at the plate. He feels like he sort of found it in that last series, oddly enough, against the Rangers. He actually hit pretty well in that series, but you're not putting it on him. Your expectations sit with those guys in the middle, and they've got to figure it out. Whatever it is that's throwing them off, whatever it is that's keeping them from being what they normally are, they've got to get that figured out. I don't know if that's Dan. I don't know if that's Seitzer and Edgar sitting in a room with them one-on-one and breaking down film, which I'd imagine they've probably done everything we could imagine them doing. I don't know what the button is to push, and I'm guessing they don't know either, but they better find it soon.
2: Yeah, I like it when, you know, people like write, you know, articles about this is what they need to do, and that's, you know, what about this? They already thought of that. They've already thought of that.
0: Yeah.
2: So, yeah, I mean, but yeah, it would be really interesting. Luis Castillo, who's probably, you know, of the five or six, I should say, you know, that people value the least, he goes out there and just throws like a two hitter.
0: I hope.
2: And they beat the Dodgers.
0: That would be amazing on a lot of levels, because I think they still look to move him based on age and salary.
2: Mm-hmm.
0: Maybe that just increases that ask a little bit more. Like, look at this guy. He's rolling right now. And there's a contender out there. Most teams are looking at this going, we need pitching. We need pitching. Yeah. And they're looking at a very experienced arm in Luis Castillo who could maybe put another team over the top. So, I don't know. I'm rooting for him to do that just to get the Mariners in the win column and get us feeling better about what's happening there. But Maybe it just increases that ask just a little bit more. Maybe they got to eat a little less of his contract, which I don't care about. It's not my money. But if it's the difference between getting a deal done and not getting a deal done, then so be it.
2: That would just be amazing if 2 years in a row, because last year everybody's like very clear. It's like, let's get Eugenio Suarez in here, and then let's get Josh Naylor. And it materialized before our very eyes.
0: Yeah.
2: So maybe this is what happens with Luis Castillo.
0: Yeah, well, they need some kind of spark. And what's funny is I saw some people texting, they should have never gotten rid of Gino. I'm thinking these are probably the same people saying, get rid of him. He didn't do squat for this team.
2: Yeah.
0: He had a big moment in the postseason, but he really didn't do a ton when he got here. He actually scuffled quite a bit. But I don't think you're going to pay him that money just to be the good vibes guy. But are missing that element, though.
2: Good vibes only.
0: Good vibes only, indeed. So we'll see. You got the pregame show coming your way here in a matter of moments. So game one against the Dodgers from L.A. is coming your way. Things are wrapping up out here. I think there's a camera behind you, Lefko.
2: So yeah, watch there. It, pal.
0: Okay, Lefko's just obscene finger gestures. meanwhile, I want to thank our guest today, Elijah Arroyo and El Hombre Michael Bradley, joined us on the program. 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We're going to be back out here tomorrow with Wyman and Bob.
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17: Swung on and blasted. Right field. It is gone.
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17: Holy smokes, what a catch by JP. 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
14: Now, live to the ballpark, where the countdown to first pitch is on.
24: Well, good evening and welcome to Los Angeles. Chavez Ravine, Dodger Stadium, the locale tonight as the Mariners look to get back on the winning track with a rock on the hill. Shannon Dreyer coming to you live from the Western Washington Toyota broadcast booth, found here high above the field in Los Angeles. Of course, this is a place that we all hoped we would be last October, early November. Came oh so close, but nope, this is the first visit that we are making since the postseason last year. And the Dodgers, for their part, they have just kept going on being the Dodgers. They come into the game tonight with a record of 67-39, best record in baseball. You know them, you know them all. They are all household names now. And the Mariners, despite that, are going to look to get back on track, as I said, as they come into the day 52-55. Looking to get things turned around on the road. They're 2.5 games behind the Rangers right now, but the Astros, they've jumped them. They are a half game up on the Mariners. And still, with all of that said, all very manageable, but you have to win series, and the old adage certainly applies, one game at a time. You can only do something about the game that is in front of you, and it should be a good one tonight. Luis Castillo going for the Mariners on the other side, a very good lefty, one of the best lefties you're going to see in the National League. Left-handed pitcher Justin Robusky will go for the Dodgers. He comes into the game with a fine fastball, a great slider, works primarily off of those. We'll mix in a bunch of different pitches after that, but again, There will be fastballs across the plate tonight, and hopefully the Mariners will catch one or two. Let's go ahead and look at Dan Wilson's starting lineup for tonight's game. At the top, it's going to be Cole Young at second base, followed by Randy Arozarena in left field. Julio Rodriguez back in center field and batting third tonight. Dom Canzone will be in right field as the cleanup hitter. Cal Raleigh follows behind the plate after the day off yesterday. Josh Naylor brings an 18-game on-base streak into tonight's contest. He follows Cal. And then welcome back Rob Ruffsnyder. He's been activated from the IL to make room for Rob Ruffsnyder. Buddy Kennedy has been DFA'd. Ruffsnyder will be the designated hitter. Weston Wilson, who has been doing good things at third base, and Colt Emerson rounding out the nine at shortstop. So, a little bit there on the health report, which is brought to you by Virginia Mason Franciscan Health. With Ruffsnyder back, we're going to hear from him on the Mariners Clubhouse Insider, who really got into the process of what went into really going to work on his knee, what he does at the plate, how he can better set up and get out on the field and do the things that he wants to do out there. Really gives some good insight on that and some other things on the Insider coming up not too long from now. One of the things he mentions is that he has been keeping in close contact with Brendan Donovan. Of course, they were both on the same rehab team for a little while. Brendan Donovan is with Tacoma right now, and he homered today. So we're starting to see that bat get going a little bit from him, and he's also been playing a lot of right field. I'll throw that out there. Also in that game, this was good to see. Leo Rivas hit not one, but two home runs. It was his first two home run game, and this is huge. You know, I think I got a lot of questions about where is Leo Rivas. They didn't see his name in the box scores for the longest time, and it turned out he had a horrendous case of vertigo, and he has only just been getting back in the last couple of weeks. So it's great to see him have the success that he had there today and back out on the field. This health report is powered by Virginia Mason Franciscan Health, the sports medicine provider of the Seattle Mariners. We've got a great show planned for you. We've got a lot to get into as we're in a locale that we don't spend a lot of time in. We'll talk a little bit about this wonderful, wonderful stadium here. It's got some unique features. It's got some things that can make it a little tough to work here, but the electricity in this park, the history in this park, is really something. We'll get into that, and on the round table, we'll have a little bit of that, but also really want to look at where the Mariners are right now. As we said, they want to turn things around. Where do they start? What do they build off of? We're going to do a deep dive into that coming up on the round table in about 15 minutes on the Mariners Clubhouse Insider. Again, we'll hear from Rob Ruffsnyder. But coming up next, I sat down with Dan Wilson not too long ago. We'll have that as we continue here on the NC Machinery Mariners Radio Network.
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16: Well, Dan, always so interesting to go into a stadium that we don't go into so very often. When you look out at Dodger Stadium, what comes to mind?
18: Obviously one of the bigger stadiums with the five decks and whatnot. It's has a lot of memories. Kent came up with Cincinnati, so I remember coming here, when I was in the National League. We didn't make a lot of stops here with Seattle. I can remember one, I think, maybe two. But, always fun to come to Los Angeles and always fun to come to Dodger Stadium just based on the history, based on what some of the big

right now. Please try again later. 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We're sorry. Area right now. Please try again later. If you feel this is an error, please enable location services on your device and try again. We're sorry. 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

again later. If you feel this is an error, please enable location services on your device and try again. 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We're sorry, due to content restrictions, this stream is not available in your area right now. 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We're sorry, due to content restrictions, this stream is not available in your area right now. 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We're sorry, due to content restrictions, this stream is not available in your area right now. 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We're sorry, due to content restrictions, this stream is not available in your area right now. 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We're sorry, due to content restrictions, this stream is not available in your area right now. 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If you feel this is an error, please enable location services on your device and try again. We're sorry, due to content restrictions, this stream is not available in your area right now. 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If you feel this is an error, please enable location services on your device and try again. We're sorry, due to content restrictions, this stream is not available in your area right now. 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If you feel this is an error, please enable location services on your device and try again. We're sorry, due to content restrictions, this stream is not available in your area right now. 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We're sorry, due to content restrictions, this stream is not available in your area right now. 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If you feel this is an error, please enable location services on your device and try again. We're sorry, due to content restrictions, this stream is not available in your area right now. 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We're sorry, due to content restrictions, this stream is not available in your area right now. 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We're sorry, due to content restrictions, this stream is not available in your area right now. 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We're sorry, due to content restrictions, this stream is not available in your area right now. 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We're sorry, due to content restrictions, this stream is not available in your area right now. 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

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If you feel this is an error, please enable location services on your device and try again. We're sorry. 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We're sorry. 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If you feel this is an error, please enable location services on your device and try again. 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We're sorry. 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We're sorry. 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We're sorry. 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We're sorry. 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We're sorry. 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

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We're sorry. 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We're sorry. 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We're sorry. 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We're sorry. 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We're sorry. 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

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We're sorry. 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We're sorry. 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

and later. 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
We're sorry.

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We're sorry. 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

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We're sorry. 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Please try again later. If you feel this is an error,
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location services on your device and try again. 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We're sorry, due to content restrictions, this stream is not available in your area right now. 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We're sorry, due to content restrictions, this stream is not available in your area right now. 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

Restrictions. 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We're sorry. 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

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We're sorry. 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

restrictions, this stream is not available in your area right now. 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We're sorry, due to content restrictions, this stream is not available in your area right now. 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

in your area right now. 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We're sorry. 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We're sorry. 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We're sorry. 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We're sorry. 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We're sorry. 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We're sorry. 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Please try again later. 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We're sorry. 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

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We're sorry. 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We're sorry. 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We're sorry. 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We're sorry. 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We're sorry. 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We're sorry. 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We're sorry. 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We're sorry. 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We're sorry. 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We're sorry. 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

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We're sorry. 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We're sorry. 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

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We're sorry. 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

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We're sorry. 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We're sorry. 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We're sorry. 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We're sorry. 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We're sorry. 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We're sorry. 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We're sorry. 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We're sorry. 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We're sorry. 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We're sorry. 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If you feel this is an

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We're sorry. 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

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We're sorry, due to content restrictions, this stream is not available in your area right now. 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

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We're sorry. 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We're sorry. 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We're sorry. 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

in your area right now. 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

in your area right now. 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

Due to content restrictions, this stream is not available in your area right now. 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

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We're sorry. 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Please try again later. 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We're sorry. 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We're sorry. 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We're sorry. 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Area right now. 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We're sorry. 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We're sorry. 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We're sorry. 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We're sorry. 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

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We're sorry. 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We're sorry. 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We're sorry. 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

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We're sorry. 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We're sorry. 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We're sorry. 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We're sorry. 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We're sorry. 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We're sorry. 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We're sorry. 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We're sorry. 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
If you feel this is

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We're sorry, due to content restrictions,

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Due to content restrictions, this stream is not available in your area right now. 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

Try again. We're sorry. 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

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We're sorry. Area right now. 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We're sorry. 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If you feel

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We're sorry. 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
We're sorry, due to content restrictions.

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We're sorry. 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We're sorry. 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We're sorry. 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We're sorry. 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We're sorry. 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We're sorry. 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We're sorry. 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We're sorry. 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We're sorry. 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We're sorry. 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We're sorry. 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We're sorry. 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We're sorry. 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We're sorry. 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Due to content restrictions, this stream is not available in your area right now. 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
If you

Feel this is an error? 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

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Due to content restrictions, this stream is not available in your area right now. 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We're sorry. 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We're sorry. 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We're sorry. 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We're sorry. 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We're sorry. 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We're sorry. 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We're sorry. 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We're sorry. 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Please try again later. And try again. We're sorry. 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If you feel this is an error, please enable location services on your device and

try again. We're sorry. 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We're sorry. 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We're sorry. 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We're sorry. 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We're sorry. 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We're sorry. 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Please try again later. If you feel this is an error, this stream is not available in your area right now. 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We're sorry. 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We're sorry. 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

restrictions, this stream is not available in your area right now. Please try again later. 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We're sorry. 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We're sorry. 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We're sorry. 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We're sorry. 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

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Please try again later. 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We're sorry. 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

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We're sorry. 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Please try again later. If you feel

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We're sorry. 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We're sorry. 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We're sorry. 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We're sorry. 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If you feel this is an error,

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We're sorry. 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We're sorry. 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We're sorry. 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We're sorry. 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We're sorry. 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We're sorry. 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We're sorry. 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We're sorry. 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We're sorry. 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We're sorry. 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

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If you feel this is an error, please enable location services on this stream is not available in your area right now. 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We're sorry. 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

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If you feel this is an error, please enable location services on your device and try again. We're sorry. Ice and try again. We're sorry. Due to content restrictions, this stream is not available in your area right now. 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We're sorry. 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Please try again later. If you feel this is an error,

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We're sorry. 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We're sorry. 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We're sorry. 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We're sorry. 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We're sorry. 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We're sorry. 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Please try again. We're sorry. 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We're sorry. 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

available in your area right now. 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Please try again later. If you feel this is an error,
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location services on your device and try again. 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We're sorry. 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We're sorry. Due to content restrictions, this stream is not available in your area right now. 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We're sorry. Due to content restrictions, this stream is not available in your area right now. 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We're sorry. 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We're sorry. Due to content restrictions, this stream is not available in your area right now. 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We're sorry. 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We're sorry. 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We're sorry. 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We're sorry. 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We're sorry. 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We're sorry. 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We're sorry. 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We're sorry. 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We're sorry. 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We're sorry. 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We're sorry. 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

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We're sorry, due to content restrictions, this stream is not available in your area right now. 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We're sorry, due to content restrictions, this stream is not available in your area right now. Please try again later. We're sorry, due to content restrictions, this stream is not available in your area right now. 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

again later. 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

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We're sorry. 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We're sorry. 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We're sorry. 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We're sorry. 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We're sorry. 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We're sorry. 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We're sorry. 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We're sorry. 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We're sorry. 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We're sorry. 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

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We're sorry. 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We're sorry. 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We're sorry. 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We're sorry. 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We're sorry. 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We're sorry. 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We're sorry. 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

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We're sorry. 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We're sorry. 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
1: And Eric Lauer, 5-5 with a 4.83 ERA. That is going to wrap it up for us tonight here from the ballpark. I want to thank Gary Hill and Angie Mentick on the broadcast, Ryan Roland Smith joining us on the postgame show, and of course our good friend Brady Robick back at the shop on East Lake. Tune in tomorrow. There will be baseball again. We're going to be looking at a 7:10 first pitch, 6 o'clock pregame show. I'm Shannon Dreyer. We'll talk to you then.
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6: 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Nick DeLuca here with you from our 7 Hudson Square studios in the heart of New York City. End of July, have all 32 teams at training camp in the NFL. College football coming up as well. Couple of big money deals. NBA offseason winding down. WNBA action as well. But start with the final few days before the baseball trade deadline. Teams trying to put themselves in position to make a move and a run. Yankees just hoping to get healthy. It's been a really tough stretch with all the injuries. Still no Judge, no Stanton. Cody Bellinger going on the IL over the weekend, looking for another win against the White Sox on Tuesday. Had to go to the bottom of the order for some production.
8: Chopped over the head and into the outfield. A base hit for Schumann. Grisham scores. Volpe scores. It's a two-run double for Schumann, and the Yankees lead 3-0.
6: Yeah, that call from the YES Network. Schumann, two-run double, the big blow in a 3-2 Yankees win. All the offense that Garrett Cole needed. 6 innings, 7 strikeouts, his third start this season, going 6 scoreless in his first since May 27th against the Royals. The Yankees clinched the season series against the White Sox for a third straight year, have not lost more than one game in a season against Chicago since 2023. So the Yankees win, chance to potentially gain ground on the Rays in the AL East. Tampa winners of 3 straight, hosting the Rangers after taking 3 of 4 from the Mariners. Texas taking an early lead. Austin wins, adding on.
9: 2-1, the pitch. Wind swings, it's a high drive to left field, down the line, hooking towards the pole, that ball is out of here! Austin wins a solo home run, and the Rangers increase their lead, it's 3-1.
6: 105.3, the Fan on the call. Wins first home run of the season, his first RBI of the season. He had been 4 for 15.

0: 53 with the A's and the Braves before signing with the Rangers as a minor league free agent on June 23rd. He homers in his second start with Texas. Cal Quantrill was sharp on the mound, holding the Rays to just two hits through five and a third. And his first win since June 2nd, Rangers win it 4-1. Their fourth win in their last five, three games over 500 for the first time since entering April 1st at 4-1. Game of the night might have been in Pittsburgh, the D-backs and the Pirates. Arizona out in front early.
1: Liner into left field. It's a base hit for Arenado. Moreno will score. Kepler had to make sure it went through. He'll stop at third. But Nolan Arenado knocks in a run. It's 4-0 Diamondbacks of the third.
0: Arizona would add two more to get out to a 6-0 lead. Pirates, though, not going away. Down to their final three outs in the ninth. Brandon Lau bringing the Bucks within one.
2: The pitch. Fly ball to right field. Hit deep. It's a no-doubter.
0: Yeah, one-run game. Anything can happen. And lightning struck twice.
2: And a high fly ball to right center field. Approaching the wall. And it's tied! It's tied! This game is tied! D-Ray has tied it with a home run! Unbelievable, Bucks! The unbelievable Bucks have tied it in the ninth inning!
0: Those calls on Sports Radio 93.7, the Fan. Diamondbacks led 6-0 entering the eighth inning. They were 56-1 in franchise history when leading by six plus runs in the eighth inning or later. Their lone loss came in 2009 against the Padres. Off to extras. It took 12 innings. James McCann finding another big hit for Arizona.
1: McCann into right field. That'll get down for a base hit. Locklear scores. James McCann, his fourth hit of the night, gives the Diamondbacks an 8-7 lead in the 12th.
3: That's all you need. You have to get that run. They were living dangerously. Got bailed out in the bottom of the 11th.
0: Arizona Sports 98.7 FM. McCann 4-for-6, tying the most hits in a game in his career. Fourth go-ahead RBI in extra innings in his first since July of 2021. The Diamondbacks, after losing the lead late, they hang on to win it 8-7. Arizona breaking a tie with Pittsburgh for the third spot in the NL wildcard race, and they snap a three-game losing streak and a wild one. SportsCenter all night here on ESPN Radio, the ESPN app, Sirius XM Channel 80, ESPN Radio, presented by Progressive Insurance. Nick DeLuca here with you. Final few days of July, it's that time of year. Training camps across the NFL getting going. All 32 teams having their veterans report on Tuesday. Has not exactly been a seamless start in San Francisco. Niners coach Kyle Shanahan suffered significant injuries in a car crash during his summer break in mid-July. Broke his nose, three ribs, his hands, suffered a concussion when he collided with an SUV. Said it had occurred as a result of him dropping his phone and taking his eyes off the road when speaking with reporters for the first time post-crash. ESPN Niners reporter Nick Wagoner on Shanahan's version of events.
4: First of all, Kyle Shanahan was very emotional today speaking about this accident for the first time since he suffered it. And the one thing he wanted to make clear to everyone is that this accident was his fault. Let me run you through the timeline real quick, Kevin. I got a text message this morning that said, how fast can you get to Levi's Stadium? Kyle wants to clarify some things. So that was spurred on by that collision report, which indicated that the 21-year-old female driver was at fault. Kyle Shanahan wanted to correct that. We looked looked into further why that report was incorrect. The Palo Alto Police Department tells me this afternoon that it was a clerical error on their end. They are in the process of correcting it, where they just simply assigned the blame to the wrong person when clicking a button. Shanahan then went into the details of the accident, said he was driving about 20 miles per hour. He reached down between the seats because his phone fell down there. When he looked back up, he took his eyes off the road for a couple of seconds. It was too late to swerve. He hit a 21-year-old female driver head on, suffering all the injuries that he had, and not least of which, of course, is that concussion, which is still lingering and keeping him away from full-time duties right now.
0: Yeah, scary situation. As for Shanahan's continued recovery, Wagner on the path ahead.
4: He actually showed us at one point in the conversation a photo of him from the night that it happened. He spent about 8 to 10 hours at Stanford Hospital. There was plastic surgery involved. And I can tell you, it was a pretty gruesome issue. But he's mostly healing up right now, Kevin. A lot of the body wounds and bruises and things like that, he has gotten over. But there are a couple things that are still issues. First of all, he is wearing a cast on his left hand. He's hoping to get that off here in the near future. And then the concussion, he says it's mostly fatigue. He's having trouble staying focused for long periods of time, particularly when trying to watch film in the limited duties that he's doing right now. He said he'd love to put a date on when he's going to be back full time, but he can't do that just yet, and nothing until he gets cleared from what the Niners are calling a concussion protocol, similar to what their players have to go through.
0: Yeah, wishing coach and everyone involved a speedy recovery. Scary situation right there.
5: Baker Mayfield reported to Bucs camp, doesn't have the new deal he wants.
6: Baker's not happy, like Vita Vea, but Baker right now is going to bet on himself.
7: These are two big names to pay attention to, just because I think that they're a contender in the NFC if they stay healthy.
0: Yeah, anything but smooth sailing for the Buccaneers to kick off camp in Tampa. Had their streak of four straight division titles snapped last season after going 2-7 down the stretch. Still the odds-on favorite to win the division this year. Doesn't help when you have contract question marks surrounding your best two players. Quarterback Baker Mayfield reporting to camp despite not having a deal in place, said he wouldn't negotiate once camp started. ESPN's Adam Schefter on the latest with Baker's contract.
6: Baker Mayfield essentially issued a soft deadline or a hard deadline of the start of training camp for a new deal, and said if he didn't have a new deal in place by the time training camp began, he would not talk during the season. Now, apparently, talks are off. He's going to play this year out. He's scheduled to become a free agent after the season. The Buccaneers have their franchise tag available. Hard to imagine they would just let Baker Mayfield walk as a free agent, but that's down the line. There is the season to get through. There'll be a lot on the line. And usually when Baker has a chip on his shoulder and something to prove, usually that brings out the best in him. And I think that's what he's hoping for this year.
0: Yeah, see if it does. Of course, no more Mike Evans this year for Tampa Bay. He's off to San Francisco. Mayfield working with the new offensive coordinator and Zach Ryan.

0: be doing everything I can to try to keep him. But if I am a team like the Buffalo Bills or the Baltimore Ravens, who don't know exactly what's happening with Justin Madubuike, the Chicago Bears, who I believe need to improve their defensive line, the Detroit Lions, I think at least you have to make the call to Tampa to see exactly where it is or how much money. They're separate, but these are two big names to pay attention to, just because I think that they're a contender in the NFC to be an NFC championship game if they stay healthy.
1: Yeah, and see if they can resolve those contract questions. Buccaneers plus 164 to win the NFC South on DraftKings. That is the best mark in the division. The Eagles are the odds-on favorites to win the NFC East. Locked in a key piece to their defense on Tuesday, signing former first-round pick Jalen Carter to a four-year, $152 million extension. It's worth up to $160 million. ESPN's Adam Schefter on Carter and the Eagles getting a deal done.
2: This is a situation where the Philadelphia Eagles have prioritized fortifying their defense with young talent that they can have in Philadelphia for a while. Earlier this offseason, they re-signed their defensive tackle, Jordan Davis. Now, they've re-signed Jalen Carter to a record-breaking deal that makes him the highest-paid defensive tackle in NFL history. And this could be just a warm-up for what's ahead next offseason, when both Quinyon Mitchell and Cooper DeJean, two standout defensive backs, both will be eligible for contract extensions. The cost of drafting as well as the Eagles have is having to pay those players and pay them before they become free agents. But the Eagles took what is sometimes a dominant defensive tackle, Jalen Carter, and took him off the market today. The conversations had been going on. They had gotten closer and closer. And as we get closer to teams actually being on field, you're seeing deals get done.
1: Yeah, these are big numbers. 4 years, $152 million, including $106 million guaranteed. Contract is the richest for a defensive tackle in NFL history, and guaranteed money and average annual value at $38 million. ESPN's Dan Orlovsky on Carter cashing in.
0: Huge for Philadelphia. Go back to when he was drafted by them. The slide in the draft, and they're banking on the people and their culture. We want to draft this player. We think he's a game changer. They're doubling down by giving him this contract. They believe they have the right people in the building to make sure that not only on the field he continues to dominate, but off the field he continues to go about his business in the right way. This should be a top five defense in the NFL again, and certainly one of the best defensive lines. Jordan Davis gets locked up. Now they're locking up Jalen Carter, Nolan Smith, Stardale, Ojomo.
3: Yes.
0: They trade for Jonathan Grenard. So this is a defense, at least defensive line, that should look a lot like the one that you got to watch a lot in 2024 that led the NFL in sacks and led them to a Super Bowl win. It's a massive deal. You're banking on that he will continue to be healthy and the dominant player that he has been since they drafted him.
1: Lot of talent on that Philadelphia defense. Carter leading the charge, has been named a Pro Bowler each of the last two seasons. ESPN's Herm Edwards on Carter's defensive impacts.
4: He's a disruptor. I mean, he can blow things up inside. I mean, and that's the scary part. You got to double him. You can't allow him to just try to single up on him, because he can make things very, very bad for offenses. So, you know, they needed to get him, obviously. This is a big part of their team when you think about the Eagles.
1: Carter has 13 and a half sacks, 37 quarterback hits in his first 3 years in the league. Down year last year, dealing with injury. Eagles hoping they'll see that guy that was a game wrecker in the Super Bowl this upcoming year. Coming up, college football around the corner. Can the Big Ten continue to dominate? And Draymond, back to the Bay. 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
14: 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We are around a month away from the kickoff of college football season, and no one has had a better run over the last few years than the Big Ten, the conference taking home a third straight national title last season when Indiana claimed the crown. Ohio State winning in 2024, Michigan champs in 2023. Second conference to produce three different national champions in a three-year stretch, joining the SEC from 2007 to 2010 and again from 2019 through 2021. Even with all the success, still lots of questions about the landscape of the sport. Big Ten Commissioner Tony Petitti on the conference working with the SEC on potential playoff expansion.
15: I mean, he's been public about certain preferences he has, but he's committed himself to doing the work around all formats. And we've done the same thing. We have strong opinions about where the right path is. I think there's been an evolution since we were here last year about how people feel about 24 or, at this point. And we've made adjustments in our league. We were focused on automatic qualifiers. We're not focused on that anymore. We're looking at, you know, the committee picking the field to 24. We feel that that ultimately will still unlock the power of scheduling that we want. So we work every day with it. I think the path is you've got to be able to do this in a way that allows you to not play championship games. There's obviously significant economic value in our championship games across the P4. And so we've got to understand where that is. And if we can find the value, then I think it just changes the tone of the conversations.
14: Yeah, day one of Media Day in Chicago on Tuesday, getting the latest from Illinois, Iowa, Penn State, Rutgers, USC, and Wisconsin. It has been an odyssey for Lincoln Riley entering year five at USC. Won 11 games with Caleb Williams in year one, has failed to reach 10 each of the last 3 years. Riley on the expectations for SoCal this season.
16: Yeah, I've said this, you know, multiple times. I mean, the only two places that I've been at a head coach at were blue blood schools that had the highest of expectations. So honestly, I've really known anything different. You know, we're a product of our own experiences, and that's been mine. And so every year, I expect to win. I expect us to win. I expect us to compete for and win championships, and that doesn't change. I do though, certainly will give you what has changed is I do believe we're more equipped than at any point in the previous few years.
14: Riley led Oklahoma to the CFP three times in 5 years as the Sooners head coach, has yet to reach the playoff at UFC. Does have Jaden Maiava back, which should help. Second in the FBS in total QBR last season, behind only Heisman Trophy winner Fernando Mendoza. Go back to last year's game in Happy Valley, where Penn State had Oregon on the ropes after a 3-0 start to the season. Imagine being told James Franklin would get fired a few weeks later, Matt Campbell would be taking over at Penn State. A lot of changes for the Nittany Lions, but they landed a top flight coach in Campbell. Here he is on why it was the right fit.
17: I think for the last 6 months, we've been reminded why it was such a great fit for us at Penn State. I think the history, what it means to play there, but how you do it, the integrity, the character in the class, in its finest moments, what Penn State football has stood for really resonated with myself and certainly my background. So it really had to be a perfect fit, and that's really why.
14: Campbell had tons of success at Iowa State, the most single season in career wins in school history. Could Penn State surprise some people this year? ESPN's college football writer Heather Dinich.
18: This is a team that could be a surprise contender for the college football playoff because the schedule is so manageable. Penn State doesn't play Ohio State. They don't play Indiana or Oregon. And they don't have a Power 4 non-conference opponent on the schedule. It's the 62nd toughest schedule in the country, which means they've got to beat USC. They've got to beat Michigan. They've got to put up some style points against those other opponents. But Matt Campbell told me earlier this year that they have talent on this team. They have special players on this team. But in order to be one of those sneaky contenders, they've got to put it all together and be able to handle adversity. Because no matter how easy the schedule might look on paper, there will be obstacles that come their way.
14: Yeah, Penn State and USC both active in the portal. Penn State bringing in 38 new players, second most in the Big Ten. Sports Center all night here on ESPN Radio, the ESPN app, Sirius XM Channel 80. The dust settling after LeBron James made his decision to head to Philadelphia. Warriors made their pitch, didn't work out. Draymond Green done recruiting and now re-signing. 1 year, $27 million deal to return to the Warriors. Green's 14-season run with the team's second longest active streak for a player in the NBA, behind only teammate Steph Curry. ESPN Shams Charania on the impact LeBron had on Draymond.
19: This contract that Draymond Green is signing, this 1 year, $27.7 million, it's the same player option that he declined, the same contract that he passed on and opted out of before the start of free agency. It was a good faith measure that Draymond Green did with the Warriors to give them an opportunity to pursue LeBron James and potentially Anthony Davis. And if they had gotten LeBron James, Draymond Green potentially was in line for a 3-year deal at about $20 million per year. The Warriors struck out. Now they bring Draymond Green back here on Tuesday on the same deal. This becomes basically a prove it 1-year type deal, sets up a major season for Draymond Green this upcoming year in the Bay.
14: Yeah, Green finished with the second worst offensive net points last season in the NBA. He averaged 5.5 rebounds per game, as few as since 2013-14. He averaged 5.5 assists per game last season, his fewest since 2014-15. Up next, training camp's getting going in the NFL. Jerry Jones, microphone, can't miss it. This is SportsCenter All Night.
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14: The Yankees take down the White Sox to close the gap in the AL East. New deal for Jalen Carter with the Eagles. Big Ten Media Days underway in Chicago. Big night for Caitlin Clark. And the Fever, and all the latest from NFL training camps.
0: Cowboys training camp means the clock is ticking on breaking that Super Bowl drought. Going into this training camp, a lot less drama surrounding the Cowboys.
1: I have been guilty of stirring it up, and you guys help me. But I do like the perception that we've had a quite uneventful offseason.
2: Jones is also making very clear he is willing to deal a top pick if that is to get somebody who can put this Cowboys roster over the edge.
3: If the defense is average, with the offense playing the way it did last year, that's a playoff football team.
14: Quiet, uneventful, those words and the Cowboys don't usually go together. It's becoming appointment audio. First day of camp, Cowboys owner and GM Jerry Jones opening remarks. Dallas coming off a 7-9-1 season where the offense was really good, defense not so much. Can they finally get back to a conference championship game? Jones on the pressure for his team to find success this season.
1: Yes. Yes, I do. For all the obvious reasons. We've got certain things in place here that won't stay in place. Now, I personally think that when you haven't done it before, when you're not necessarily young, you just haven't done it before, I think that is a huge value to your associates. I think that you not ever being some of the things you've always wanted to do. And I think we're going to get a lot of that. Obviously, it's a great thing to have experience of somebody that's done something for 20 years. But that is a good pressure to be involved with a group that has really, they can do something they haven't been a part of.
14: And they have not been a part of reaching the conference championship game, 30-season drought, the longest in franchise history, longest active drought for any NFC team. Is that the benchmark heading in to this season for the Cowboys? Jerry, what would make this season a success?
1: Oh, I think to contend for a Super Bowl, which would, if you contend, you got a real chance of being in it and being in the game. I think those are the kinds of things that I don't believe are an outlandish or a reach to expect. And so that's a successful season. I expect us to be significantly improved defensively, significantly improved. And I actually expect us to improve over on the offense. And I expect the enthusiasm that Coach has talked about here to be contagious on the field. And if something like that happened, you can have somebody get in the big hunt and get in the deal that maybe a lot of people didn't think were ready for. So let me just say this. There's no way that I would do anything that would delay until next year or the next year to try to get to a Super Bowl this year. I feel that good about what we're starting with.
14: Yeah, no doubt it was a struggle for the Dallas defense a year ago. Cowboys did add to that defense before the trade deadline last season, bringing in Quinnen Williams from the Jets, but it did not turn things around. They were the only team to allow 30 points per game last season. So is there help on the horizon for Jerry and that Dallas defense? He says that he's open to making a move and even foregoing some future capital.
1: Candidly, I'd be very interested. I'd give up future to add substantive to where we are today as to a player, to give you an idea about would I invest something substantive to get the right kind of deal to improve us opening day? I would. I feel that good about this team this year. And, of course, you know that I haven't seen this team play together. And so, but in general, looking ahead, I think we've got a chance to be worthy of spending some future if we saw an opportunity. Yesterday, I talked about a situation yesterday with another team and another owner. Yesterday.
14: Yeah, one positive from last season for Dallas, and maybe something that they feel better about making a move because of, is Dak Prescott. He started all 17 games last season, threw a career-high 600 passes, finishing with 30 touchdowns to just 10 picks, fifth in the NFL in total QBR last season. In year one under Brian Schottenheimer, Dak's former head coach Mike McCarthy reuniting with his old QB in Pittsburgh.
4: Aaron Rodgers says he is done after this year.
5: I think you're going to get whatever Aaron Rodgers has left.
6: And I don't believe he's going to be backtracking on that. I think that's it.
14: Steelers made the playoffs for a third straight season in 2025, still searching for that playoff win. For the first time in what feels like forever, it's a new head coach for the Steelers, still named Mike, but it's McCarthy, not Tomlin. Aaron Rodgers, returning for a second season in Pittsburgh, will be his last in the NFL. Rodgers on his status and thought process going in to another NFL season.
6: Yeah, this is it.
7: You know, I guess why, what is it, why is this it?
6: I thought last year might be it. And then Mike got hired and I talked to the wife and she said, you can do one more year. So I said, well, let's see if it works out. And then it kind of all came together.
14: So one more year it is. Steelers revamped their receiver room for Rodgers, adding Michael Pittman Jr. in a trade with the Colts. Still have DK Metcalf on the top of the depth chart. Metcalf on playing with Rodgers in his final season.
8: I mean, people just say things at the beginning of the year, not knowing, you know, how a year could go. He may not even get hit or touched this year and may say, hey, let's go out there and do another one. So, I mean, it just puts a weight off his back. Like, you know, he's just out there playing free, enjoying possibly his last year with his teammates, with a couple of close friends that he's made over the past 2 years. So I think it's just a lot of weight off his shoulders right now. He's just going out there playing free.
14: Metcalf finished last year for the Steelers, 59 catches, 850 yards, 6 touchdowns. All other receivers combined for Pittsburgh, 77 catches, 866 yards, and 7 touchdowns. They're hoping for someone to help DK out. SportsCenter all night here on ESPN Radio, the ESPN app, Sirius XM Channel 80. Nick DeLuca here with you. FPI anticipating a tight race in the AFC West. Just doesn't think much of the Raiders. Just a 2% chance to win the division, a 6% chance to make the playoffs in year one for Clint Kubiak as their head coach. Breaking in first overall pick, Fernando Mendoza. Also have Kirk Cousins in the room as well. Cousins spending 3 years with Kubiak back in Minnesota from 2019 to 2021 when he was the Vikings quarterbacks coach and then offensive coordinator. Kubiak on the plan at quarterback with Kirk and Mendoza in the room.
9: There's battles everywhere on the roster. So it's important for me to be fair to the players is to put the best player out there. When we go out to practice tomorrow, Kirk Cousins is the starting quarterback. He's the guy. And he's going to get a ton of reps. And he deserves them because he's played really good football. But I want Fernando and I want Aiden to push him.
14: Does bear mentioning the previous 6 quarterbacks taken first overall started in week 1 of their rookie season. Baker Mayfield, the last that did not. He started 13 of Cleveland's 16 games back in 2018. One of those top picks, Kyler Murray, he's getting settled in Minnesota after signing with the Vikings, will compete with first-rounder J.J. McCarthy for the starting job. Vikings head coach Kevin O'Connell on his plan to split camp reps.
10: Both Kyler and JJ will take reps with the first team. They'll also take reps with the second group, and I think that gives different layers to the evaluation as well. We want, you know, we want an elevator at the quarterback position, and in many ways doing that in this system is kind of a do your job mentality, which is, you know, running the show, throwing completions, and just showing the ability to execute our offense with comfort. And that offense is an evolving thing, and we're excited about what this year's offense could look like.
14: Minnesota missing the playoffs after going 14-3 in 2024. Did go on that 5-game winning streak to wrap up the year 9-8. 3 different quarterbacks starting multiple games for the Vikings last season. Back to Tuesday baseball. The Marlins finally found a win on Monday night to open their series against the Phillies, snapping a franchise record 12-game losing streak with 3 runs in the 9th against one of the best closers in baseball. Go figure. Picking up in the first with some power from Kyle Stowers.
11: 1-1 to Stowers. He drives high in the air out to right center field. De La Cruz and Crawford are back on the warning track at the wall. Crawford leaps up and it's gone. Sneaks right over his leaping gloves. And there is the National League leading 26th home run against Aaron Nola. For Kyle, it's his 14th, and he opens scoring. 1-0, bottom one.
14: Homer problems continuing for Nola, but it was the only mistake he made in 5 2/3. Unfortunately for him, Sandy Alcantara was even better. 7 shutout, 5 strikeouts to set up the pen. Then Pete Fairbanks closed it out.
12: This would be such an impressive win if they were able to finish this bad boy off.
11: 0-2. Is cut on and missed. 98 high and tight. Sosa cuts underneath it. And a Pete punch out finishes the job. You remember 12? I don't. That's a 2-game winning streak, baby.
12: Outstanding game today.
14: 104.3 WQAM on the calls. Marlins win their second straight after dropping a dozen in a row. First time winning back-to-back games since they won 6 straight from July 3rd through the 9th. A chance to go for the sweep on Wednesday afternoon. The Phillies lose their 4th straight series. It's the second longest active streak in the majors. The Cubs in the top wild card spot in the NL, finding some rhythm to close July. No problem against the Cards in St. Louis.
11: 2 outs, 2 on, both in scoring position. Happ drives one in the air to right, going back. Walker still going back. It's off his glove and off the fence. 2 runs will score. Happ will have a double. Cubs lead 2-0.
14: Cubs Radio Network, 10-2 your final. Cubs 9-4 in their last 13, 27-12 in their last 39. That is the second best record in the majors since June 11th, only behind the red hot Red Sox. Trying to continue their success in Sacramento, taking on the A's, but Brian Servin was serving a homer.
15: 1-2 pitch. That's a fly ball to center field. Rafaela going back to the track at the wall. It's gone! Ryan Servin, a 2-run homer to center field. The A's lead 3-0 on a shot in the A's catcher.
14: Talk 650 KSTE. Red Sox fall 4-3. The loss snapping their 10-game road winning streak, the second longest in a season in franchise history. Tommy White for the A's, 4-for-4, scored twice. He is the fourth player over the last 100 years with multiple four-hit games in his first 10 career games played. Guardians and Reds in the Battle of Ohio, opening up a doubleheader on Tuesday. Cleveland facing All-Star Chase Burns in Game 1. Figured offense would be at a premium. Well, think again.
11: Swung on and hammered to deep right. Away, back and gone. A grand slam to right by Kyle Mansardo.
14: Kyle Manzardo with a grand slam for Cleveland. First of his career, first allowed by Burns, not helped by some of the defense behind him either. Gave up 5 runs, matching a season high, only 1 earned. Reds would come back to tie it. Cleveland offense jump-started by the grand slam, but went to small ball late. Brian Rocchio delivered with a safety squeeze to put the Guardians in front 6-5. That score would hold. They hang on to take the opener. In Game 2, J.J. Bleda opening the scoring.
11: Swung on, ripped down the line and deep to right and gone. J.J. Bleda on a 3-1 pitch lasers one out of here to right, and the Reds strike first tonight. 1-0 in the first inning.
14: 700 WLW, Bleda 1-for-3 with his 18th home run of the season, 5th homer in his last 15. Guardians shut out in Game 2, 2-0, the final. Third time Cleveland has been shut out in their last 4. They are 1-6 in their last 7 after a 7-2 stretch. Trade deadline just under a week away. One of the more intriguing storylines playing out right now. Will the Tigers trade Tarek Skubal? Entered 4 games out of a playoff spot and had lost 3 straight entering Tuesday. Took care of the Orioles pretty quickly.
11: Now long fly ball down the left field line up the bat of Valencia. Gone! It's like slow pitch softball, and it's really hard to hit sometimes. Eduardo Valencia, no problem. Second home run of the night. Wow. His 4th in the major leagues in 17 at-bats.
14: Yeah, how about that introduction to the big leagues? 14-0 your final. The call from 97 won the ticket. The Tigers, just the second team in the modern era to shut out an opponent and score in every inning. So they get the win. Are they doing enough to think about trading Skubal or hanging on to him? What's the deadline plan? ESPN's Jeff Passan on the balance that the Tigers have to strike.
16: It seems like every contender these days needs a catcher. The Yankees, the Red Sox, the Rays, the Texas Rangers, even the Dodgers looking for a backup. And there's a plethora of options. If you're looking just in the rental market, Ryan Jeffers with Minnesota is available, as is Tyler Stevenson with the Cincinnati Reds. If you want to go a little bit longer term, Hunter Goodman with Colorado, 30-plus home runs. The price is high there. Adley Rutschman got another year and change before he's a free agent. Price is high there, too. The Los Angeles Angels, on the other hand, are an interesting group and the team that a lot of those big swings are focused on right now, because John Mozeliak, the interim general manager, needs to make a decision. Does he trade Zach Neto? Does he trade Reed Detmers? Does he trade Jose Soriano? Is it all three? Is it one? Is it two? Or is it none? That remains to be seen. And the teams that we know are dealing, the New York Mets and the San Francisco Giants. And the Mets might have the most trades of any team by the end of the deadline, whether it's Clay Holmes, Freddie Peralta, Luke Weaver, Tyrone Taylor, Luis Robert. You can go on and on about the guys who can move there. And with the San Francisco Giants, you know it's going to be Luis Arraez. You know it's going to be Robbie Ray. Beyond that, Casey Schmidt, who was on the market, went on the injured list today. That's taking him out of it. But the Giants are just looking to recoup anything, much like the Mets guys, from this lost season that both teams have had.
14: Yeah, shaping up to be a fascinating trade deadline. Up next, volume up for Tuesday Top Sound. 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
14: Set for some Tuesday top sound on a busy day in baseball. Start in L.A. where Shohei Ohtani began the game with a bang on AM 570 L.A. 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
6: The 2-2 is a high fly ball to center field. It's on its way and it is gone. Shohei Ohtani, his 23rd home run of the season. And with one swing of the bat, the Dodgers won and the Mariners nothing.
20: Number 4.
14: The Guardians trying to close a win in Cincinnati. Angel Martinez laying out for a W on WTAM 1100.
7: The next pitch, swung on, line to right field. Coming on, diving Martinez. He made the catch! Ball game! A great diving catch in right field by Angel Martinez. And Cleveland takes game one today on the banks of the Ohio River.
20: Number 3.
14: Pirates down and out against the D-backs. 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
13: A high fly ball to right center field. Approaching the wall. And it's tied! It's tied! This game is tied! D-Ray has tied it with a home run! Unbelievable Bucks! The unbelievable Bucks have tied it in the ninth inning!
20: Number 2.
14: In Minnesota, the Twins walk-off winners on the Treasure Island Baseball Network.
18: Swung on and hit high in the air. Deep right center field. It's got a chance, Thomas, at the wall, and it is off the wall, and it bounces by both fielders. Caratini scores. Lee's got a score. Royce Lewis has tripled home the winning runs, and the Minnesota Twins are back to 500 in the most dramatic fashion of all.
20: Number 1.
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7: Swung on in the air, right center field and deep. Back goes the center fielder, leaping at the wall. It is caught! Oh, I don't believe it! What a catch by Dane Myers! Leaping into the wall in right center field. Myers makes a sensational catch to save the game.
14: Yeah, lots of really good stuff. Shohei Ohtani, another leadoff homer. Not enough. Mariners take their opener
0: in the series 7-6. Busy night in the WNBA. Start with a big-time performance from Caitlin Clark. The Fever over the Storm, 105-95. Clark scoring 32. Kelsey Mitchell adding 28. Clark 9 of 14 from the field. 4 three-pointers, made all 10 of her free throws, adding 7 assists. Ninth time she scored 30-plus with 5 assists. Happened only 8 other times in the team's history. The Liberty get a win over the Sparks, 113-109. Brianna Stewart had 29 points. Sabrina Ionescu scoring 27. Stewart made 11 of 19 shots, scored 19 points in the second half. After the Liberty were down 3 at the break, she added 7 assists, 4 rebounds, and 4 steals as well. Up next, Big Tuesday in baseball. Training camps underway in the NFL. This is SportsCenter All Night here on ESPN Radio.
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9: 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The Yankees and White Sox continue their series in the Windy City.
37: Chopped over the head and into the outfield. A
1: face it for Schumann. Grisham scores. Volpe scores.
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14: 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Nick DeLuca here with you from our 7 Hudson Square studios in the heart of New York City. End of July, have all 32 teams at training camp in the NFL. College football coming up as well. A couple of big money deals. NBA offseason winding down. WNBA action as well. But start with the final few days before the baseball trade deadline. Teams trying to put themselves in position to make a move and a run. Yankees just hoping to get healthy. It's been a really tough stretch with all the injuries. Still no Judge, no Stanton. Cody Bellinger going on the IL over the weekend, looking for another win against the White Sox on Tuesday. Had to go to the bottom of the order for some production.
1: Chopped over the head and into the outfield. A base hit for Schumann. Grisham scores. Volpe scores. It's a two-run double for Schumann, and the Yankees lead 3-0.
14: Yeah, that call from the YES Network. Schumann, two-run double, the big blow in a 3-2 Yankees win. All the offense that Gerrit Cole needed. Six innings, seven strikeouts, his third start this season, going six scoreless in his first since May 27th against the Royals. The Yankees clinched the season series against the White Sox for a third straight year, have not lost more than one game in a season against Chicago since 2023. So the Yankees win, chance to potentially gain ground on the Rays in the AL East. Tampa winners of three straight, hosting the Rangers after taking 3 of 4 from the Mariners. Texas taking an early lead. Austin wins, adding on.
6: 2-1, the pitch. Wind swings, it's a high drive to left field, down the line, hooking towards the pole, that ball is out of here! Austin wins a solo home run, and the Rangers increase their lead, it's 3-1.
14: 105-3, the fan on the call, wins first home run of the season, his first RBI of the season. He had been 4-for-53 with the A's and the Braves before signing with the Rangers as a minor league free agent on June 23rd. He homers in his second start with Texas. Cal Quantrill was sharp on the mound, holding the Rays to just 2 hits through 5 1/3. And his first win since June 2nd. Rangers win it 4-1. Their fourth win in their last 5, 3 games over 500 for the first time since entering April 1st at 4-1. Game of the night might have been in Pittsburgh. The D-backs and the Pirates. Arizona out in front early.
13: Liner into left field. It's a base hit for Arenado. Moreno will score. Kepler had to make sure it went through. He'll stop at third. But Nolan Arenado knocks in a run. It's 4-0 Diamondbacks of the third.
14: Arizona would add two more to get out to a 6-0 lead. Pirates, though, not going away. Down to their final 3 outs in the 9th. Brandon Lau bringing the Bucks within 1.
6: The pitch. Fly ball to right field. Hit deep. It's a no doubter. Brandon Lau says, pow! Clear the deck. Cannonball coming. So are the Buccos coming. His 22nd. It's a one-run game in the 9th inning. They trail 6-5.
14: Yeah, one-run game. Anything can happen. And lightning struck twice.
6: And a high fly ball to right center field, approaching the wall, and it's tied! It's tied! This game is tied! D-Ray has tied it with a home run! Unbelievable, Bucks! The unbelievable Bucks have tied it in the 9th inning! His 15th! It's Bedlam in the Berg!
14: Those calls on Sports Radio 93.7, the Fan. Diamondbacks led 6-0 entering the eighth inning. They were 56-1 in franchise history when leading by 6-plus runs in the eighth inning or later. Their lone loss came in 2009 against the Padres. Off to extras. It took 12 innings. James McCann finding another big hit for Arizona.
13: McCann into right field. That'll get down for a base hit. Locklear scores. James McCann, his fourth hit of the night, gives the Diamondbacks an 8-7 lead in the 12th.
0: That's all you need. You have to get that run. They were living dangerously. Got bailed out in the bottom of the 11th.
14: Arizona Sports 98.7 FM. McCann 4-for-6, tying the most hits in a game in his career. Fourth go-ahead RBI in extra innings in his first since July of 2021. The Diamondbacks, after losing the lead late, they hang on to win it 8-7. Arizona breaking a tie with Pittsburgh for the third spot in the NL wildcard race, and they snap a three-game losing streak and a wild one. SportsCenter all night here on ESPN Radio, the ESPN app, Sirius XM Channel 80, ESPN Radio, presented by Progressive Insurance. Nick DeLuca here with you. Final few days of July, it's that time of year. Training camps across the NFL getting going, all 32 teams having their veterans report on Tuesday. Has not exactly been a seamless start in San Francisco. Niners coach Kyle Shanahan suffered significant injuries in a car crash during his summer break in mid-July, broke his nose, three ribs, his hands, suffered a concussion when he collided with an SUV. Said it had occurred as a result of him dropping his phone and taking his eyes off the road when speaking with reporters for the first time post-crash. ESPN Niners reporter Nick Wagoner on Shanahan's version of events.
7: First of all, Kyle Shanahan was very emotional today speaking about this accident for the first time since he suffered it. And the one thing he wanted to make clear to everyone is that this accident was his fault. Let me run you through the timeline real quick, Kevin. I got a text message this morning that said, how fast can you get to Levi's Stadium? Kyle wants to clarify some things. So that was spurred on by that collision report, which indicated that the 21-year-old female driver was at fault. Kyle Shanahan wanted to correct that. We looked into further why that report was incorrect. The Palo Alto Police Department tells me this afternoon that it was a clerical error on their end. They are in the process of correcting it, where they just simply assigned the blame to the wrong person when clicking a button. Shanahan then went into the details of the accident, said he was driving about 20 miles per hour. He reached down between the seats because his phone fell down there. When he looked back up, he took his eyes off the road for a couple of seconds. It was too late to swerve. He hit a 21-year-old female driver head on, suffering all the injuries that he had, and not least of which, of course, is that concussion, which is still lingering and keeping him away from full-time duties right now.
14: Yeah, scary situation. As for Shanahan's continued recovery, Wagner on the path ahead.
7: He actually showed us at one point in the conversation a photo of him from the night that it happened. He spent about 8 to 10 hours at Stanford Hospital. There was plastic surgery involved. And I can tell you, it was a pretty gruesome issue. But he's mostly healing up right now, Kevin. A lot of the body wounds and bruises and things like that, he has gotten over. But there are a couple things that are still issues. First of all, he is wearing a cast on his left hand. He's hoping to get that off here in the near future. And then the concussion, he says, it's mostly fatigue. He's having trouble staying focused for long periods of time, particularly when trying to watch film in the limited duties that he's doing right now. He said he'd love to put a date on when he's going to be back full time, but he can't do that just yet, and nothing until he gets cleared from what the Niners are calling a concussion protocol, similar to what their players have to go through.
14: Yeah, wishing coach and everyone involved a speedy recovery. Scary situation right there.
8: Baker Mayfield reported to Bucs camp, doesn't have the new deal he wants.
36: Baker's not happy, like Vita Vea, but Baker right now is going to bet on himself.
10: These are two big names to pay attention to, just because I think that they're a contender in the NFC if they stay healthy.
14: Yeah, anything but smooth sailing for the Buccaneers to kick off camp in Tampa. Had their streak of four straight division titles snapped last season after going 2-7 down the stretch. Still the odds-on favorite to win the division this year. Doesn't help when you have contract question marks surrounding
11: your best two players. Quarterback Baker Mayfield reporting to camp despite not having a deal in place, said he wouldn't negotiate once camp started. ESPN's Adam Schefter on the latest with Baker's contract.
36: Baker Mayfield essentially issued a soft deadline or a hard deadline of the start of training camp for a new deal, and said if he didn't have a new deal in place by the time training camp began, he would not talk during the season. Now, apparently, talks are off. He's going to play this year out. He's scheduled to become a free agent after the season. The Buccaneers have their franchise tag available. Hard to imagine they would just let Baker Mayfield walk as a free agent, but that's down the line. There is the season to get through. There'll be a lot on the line. And usually when Baker has a chip on his shoulder and something to prove, usually that brings out the best in him. And I think that's what he's hoping for this year.
11: Yeah, see if it does. Of course, no more Mike Evans this year for Tampa Bay. He's off to San Francisco. Mayfield working with the new offensive coordinator and Zach Robinson coming over from Atlanta. But still a lot of talent on this roster. ESPN's Dan Orlovsky says this team is too good to have this drama.
12: I think Tampa's a legit

0: questions. Buccaneers plus 164 to win the NFC South on DraftKings. That is the best mark in the division. The Eagles are the odds-on favorites to win the NFC East. Locked in a key piece to their defense on Tuesday, signing former first-round pick Jalen Carter to a four-year, $152 million extension. It's worth up to $160 million. ESPN's Adam Schefter on Carter and the Eagles getting a deal done.
1: This is a situation where the Philadelphia Eagles have prioritized fortifying their defense with young talent that they can have in Philadelphia for a while. Earlier this offseason, they re-signed their defensive tackle, Jordan Davis. Now, they've re-signed Jalen Carter to a record-breaking deal that makes him the highest-paid defensive tackle in NFL history. And this could be just a warm-up for what's ahead next offseason, when both Quinion Mitchell and Cooper DeJean, two standout defensive backs, both will be eligible for contract extensions. The cost of drafting as well as the Eagles have is having to pay those players and pay them before they become free agents. But the Eagles took what is sometimes a dominant defensive tackle, Jalen Carter, and took him off the market today. The conversations had been going on. They had gotten closer and closer. And as we get closer to teams actually being on field, you're seeing deals get done.
0: Yeah, these are big numbers. 4 years, $152 million, including $106 million guaranteed. Contract is the richest for a defensive tackle in NFL history in guaranteed money and average annual value at $38 million. ESPN's Dan Orlovsky on Carter cashing in.
2: Huge for Philadelphia. Go back to when he was drafted by them. The slide in the draft, and they're banking on the people and their culture. We want to draft this player. We think he's a game changer. They're doubling down by giving him this contract. They believe they have the right people in the building to make sure that not only on the field he continues to dominate, but off the field he continues to go about his business in the right way. This should be a top five defense in the NFL again, and certainly one of the best defensive lines. Jordan Davis gets locked up. Now they're locking up Jalen Carter, Nolan Smith, Stardale, Ojomo.
3: Yes.
2: They trade for Jonathan Grenard. So this is a defense, at least defensive line, that should look a lot like the one that you got to watch a lot in 2024 that led the NFL in sacks and led them to a Super Bowl win. It's a massive deal. You're banking on that he will continue to be healthy and the dominant player that he has been since they drafted him.
0: Lot of talent on that Philadelphia defense. Carter leading the charge, has been named a Pro Bowler each of the last two seasons. ESPN's Herm Edwards on Carter's defensive impact.
4: He's a disruptor. I mean, he can blow things up inside. I mean, and that's the scary part. You got to double him. You can't allow him to just try to single up on him, because he can make things very, very bad for offenses. So, you know, they needed to get him, obviously. This is a big part of their team when you think about the Eagles.
0: Carter has 13 and a half sacks, 37 quarterback hits in his first 3 years in the league, down year last year dealing with injury. Eagles hoping they'll see that guy that was a game wrecker in the Super Bowl this upcoming year. Coming up, college football around the corner. Can the Big Ten continue to dominate? And Draymond, back to the Bay. This is SportsCenter All Night here on ESPN Radio and the ESPN app.
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1: 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We are around a month away from the kickoff of college football season, and no one has had a better run over the last few years than the Big Ten, the conference taking home a third straight national title last season when Indiana claimed the crown. Ohio State winning in 2024, Michigan champs in 2023, second conference to produce three different national champions in a three-year stretch, joining the SEC from 2007 to 2010 and again from 2019 through 2021. Even with all the success, still lots of questions about the landscape of the sport. Big Ten Commissioner Tony Petitti on the conference working with the SEC on potential playoff expansion.
2: I mean, he's been public about certain preferences he has, but he's committed himself to doing the work around all formats. And we've done the same thing. We have strong opinions about where the right path is. I think there's been an evolution since we were here last year about how people feel about 24 at this point. And we've made adjustments in our league. We were focused on automatic qualifiers. We're not focused on that anymore. We're looking at, you know, the committee picking the field to 24. We feel that that ultimately will still unlock the power of scheduling that we want. So we work every day with it. I think the path is you've got to be able to do this in a way that allows you to not play championship games. There's obviously significant economic value in our championship games across the P4. And so we've got to understand where that is. And if we can find the value, then I think it just changes the tone of the conversations.
1: Yeah, day one of media day in Chicago on Tuesday, getting the latest from Illinois, Iowa, Penn State, Rutgers, USC, and Wisconsin. It has been an odyssey for Lincoln Riley entering year five at USC. Won 11 games with Caleb Williams in year one, has failed to reach 10 each of the last 3 years. Riley on the expectations for SoCal this season.
3: I've said this, you know, multiple times. I mean, the only two places that I've been at a head coach at were blue blood schools that had the highest of expectations. So honestly, I've really known anything different. You know, we're a product of our own experiences, and that's been mine. And so every year, I expect to win. I expect us to win. I expect us to compete for and win championships, and that doesn't change. I do though. Certainly, will give you what has changed is I do believe we're more equipped than at any point in the previous few years.
1: Riley led Oklahoma to the CFP three times in 5 years as the Sooners head coach, has yet to reach the playoff at UFC. Does have Jaden Maiava back, which should help. Second in the FBS in total QBR last season, behind only Heisman Trophy winner Fernando Mendoza. Go back to last year's game in Happy Valley, where Penn State had Oregon on the ropes after a 3-0 start to the season. Imagine being told James Franklin would get fired a few weeks later, Matt Campbell would be taking over at Penn State. Lot of changes for the Nittany Lions, but they landed a top flight coach in Campbell. Here he is on why it was the right fit.
4: I think for the last 6 months, we've been reminded why it was such a great fit for us at Penn State. I think the history, what it means to play there, but how you do it, the integrity, the character in the class, in its finest moments, what Penn State football has stood for, really resonated with myself and certainly my background. So it really had to be a perfect fit, and that's really why.
1: Campbell had tons of success at Iowa State, the most single season and career wins in school history. Could Penn State surprise some people this year? ESPN's college football writer Heather Dinich.
5: This is a team that could be a surprise contender for the college football playoff because the schedule is so manageable. Penn State doesn't play Ohio State. They don't play Indiana or Oregon. And they don't have a Power Four non-conference opponent on the schedule. It's the 62nd toughest schedule in the country, which means they've got to beat USC. They've got to beat Michigan. They've got to put up some style points against those other opponents. But Matt Campbell told me earlier this year that they have talent on this team. They have special players on this team. But in order to be one of those sneaky contenders, they've got to put it all together and be able to handle adversity. Because no matter how easy the schedule might look on paper, there will be obstacles that come their way.
1: Yeah, Penn State and USC both active in the portal. Penn State bringing in 38 new players, second most in the Big Ten. SportsCenter all night here on ESPN Radio, the ESPN app, SiriusXM Channel 80. The dust settling after LeBron James made his decision to head to Philadelphia. Warriors made their pitch, didn't work out. Draymond Green done recruiting and now re-signing. 1 year, $27 million deal to return to the Warriors. Green's 14-season run with the team's second longest active streak for a player in the NBA, behind only teammate Steph Curry. ESPN's Shams Charania on the impact LeBron had on Draymond.
6: This contract that Draymond Green is signing, this 1 year, $27.7 million, it's the same player option that he declined, the same contract that he passed on and opted out of before the start of free agency. It was a good faith measure that Draymond Green did with the Warriors to give them an opportunity to pursue LeBron James and potentially Anthony Davis. And if they had gotten LeBron James, Draymond Green potentially was in line for a three-year deal at about $20 million per year. The Warriors struck out. Now they bring Draymond Green back here on Tuesday on the same deal. This becomes basically a prove-it one-year type deal and sets up a major season for Draymond Green this upcoming year in the Bay.
1: Yeah, Green finished with the second worst offensive net points last season in the NBA. He averaged 5.5 rebounds per game, as few as since 2013-14. He averaged 5.5 assists per game last season, his fewest since 2014-15. Up next, training camp's getting going in the NFL. Jerry Jones, microphone, can't miss it. This is SportsCenter All Night.
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0: Ben Rice leads the entry-plague Yankees to the north side to face Alex Bregman and the Chicago Cubs. 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
1: The Yankees take down the White Sox to close the gap in the AL East. New deal for Jalen Carter with the Eagles. Big Ten Media Days underway in Chicago. 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
15: Cowboys training camp means the clock is ticking on breaking that Super Bowl drought. Going into this training camp, a lot less drama surrounding the Cowboys.
16: I have been guilty of stirring it up, and you guys help me. But I do like the perception that we've had a quite uneventful offseason.
17: Jones is also making very clear he is willing to deal a top pick if that is to get somebody who can put this Cowboys roster over the edge.
18: If the defense is average, with the offense playing the way it did last year, that's a playoff football team.
1: Quiet, uneventful, those words and the Cowboys don't usually go together. It's becoming appointment audio. First day of camp, Cowboys owner and GM Jerry Jones opening remarks. Dallas coming off a 7-9-1 season where the offense was really good, defense not so much. Can they finally get back to a conference championship game? Jones on the pressure for his team to find success this season.
16: Yes. Yes, I do. For all the obvious reasons. We've got certain things in place here that won't stay in place. Now, I personally think that when you haven't done it before, when you're not necessarily young, you just haven't done it before, I think that is a huge value to your associates. I think that you not ever being some of the things you've always wanted to do. And I think we're going to get a lot of that. Obviously, it's a great thing to have experience of somebody that's done something for 20 years. But that is a good pressure to be involved with a group that has really, they can do something they haven't been a part of.
1: And they have not been a part of reaching the conference championship game. 30-season drought, the longest in franchise history, longest active drought for any NFC team. Is that the benchmark heading in to this season for the Cowboys? Jerry, what would make this season a success?
16: Oh, I think to contend for a Super Bowl, which would, if you contend, you got a real chance of being in it and being in the game. I think those are the kinds of things that I don't believe are an outlandish or a reach to expect. And so that's a successful season. I expect us to be significantly improved defensively, significantly improved. And I actually expect us to improve over on the offense. And I expect the enthusiasm that Coach has talked about here to be contagious on the field. And if something like that happened, you can have somebody get in the big hunt and get in the deal that maybe a lot of people didn't think were ready for it. So let me just say this. There's no way that I would do anything that would delay until next year or the next year to try to get to a Super Bowl this year. I feel that good about what we're starting with.
1: Yeah, no doubt it was a struggle for the Dallas defense a year ago. Cowboys did add to that defense before the trade deadline last season, bringing in Quinnen Williams from the Jets, but it did not turn things around. They were the only team to allow 30 points per game last season. So is there help on the horizon for Jerry and that Dallas defense? He says that he's open to making a move and even foregoing some future capital.
16: Candidly, I'd be very interested. I'd give up future to add substantive to where we are today as to a player, to give you an idea about would I invest something substantive to get the right kind of deal to improve us opening day? I would. I feel that good about this team this year. And, of course, you know that I haven't seen this team play together. And so, but in general, looking ahead, I think we've got a chance to be worthy of spending some future if we saw an opportunity. Yesterday, I talked about a situation yesterday with another team and another owner. Yesterday.
1: Yeah, one positive from last season for Dallas, and maybe something that they feel better about making a move because of, is Dak Prescott. He started all 17 games last season, threw a career high 600 passes, finishing with 30 touchdowns to just 10 picks, fifth in the NFL in total QBR last season. In year one under Brian Schottenheimer, Dak's former head coach Mike McCarthy reuniting with his old QB in Pittsburgh.
19: Aaron Rodgers says he is done after this year.
20: I think you're going to get whatever Aaron Rodgers has left.
21: And I don't believe he's going to be backtracking on that. I think that's it.
1: Steelers made the playoffs for a third straight season in 2025, still searching for that playoff win. For the first time in what feels like forever, it's a new head coach for the Steelers, still named Mike, but it's McCarthy, not Tomlin. Aaron Rodgers returning for a second season in Pittsburgh will be his last in the NFL. Rodgers on his status and thought process going in to another NFL season.
22: Yeah, this is it.
23: You know, I guess why, what is it, why is this it?
22: I thought last year might be it. And then Mike got hired and I talked to the wife and she said, you can do one more year. So I said, well, see if it works out. And then it kind of all came together.
1: So one more year it is. Steelers revamped their receiver room for Rodgers, adding Michael Pittman Jr. in a trade with the Colts. Still have DK Metcalf on the top of the depth chart. Metcalf on playing with Rodgers in his final season.
24: I mean, people just say things at the beginning of the year, not knowing, you know, how a year could go. He may not even get hit or touched this year and may say, hey, let's go out there and do another one. So, I mean, it just puts a weight off his back. Like, you know, he's just out there playing free, enjoying possibly his last year with his teammates, with a couple of close friends that he's made over the past 2 years. So I think it's just a lot of weight off his shoulders right now. He's just going out there playing free.
1: Metcalf finished last year for the Steelers, 59 catches, 850 yards, 6 touchdowns. All other receivers combined for Pittsburgh, 77 catches, 866 yards, and 7 touchdowns. They're hoping for someone to help DK out. SportsCenter all night here on ESPN Radio, the ESPN app, Sirius XM Channel 80. Nick DeLuca here with you. FPI anticipating a tight race in the AFC West. Just doesn't think much of the Raiders. Just a 2% chance to win the division, a 6% chance to make the playoffs in year one for Clint Kubiak as their head coach, breaking in first overall pick Fernando Mendoza. Also have Kirk Cousins in the room as well. Cousins spending 3 years with Kubiak back in Minnesota from 2019 to 2021 when he was the Vikings quarterbacks coach and then offensive coordinator. Kubiak on the plan at quarterback with Kirk and Mendoza in the room.
25: There's battles everywhere on the roster, so it's important for me to be fair to the players is to put the best player out there. When we go out to practice tomorrow, Kirk Cousins is the starting quarterback. He's the guy, and he's going to get a ton of reps. And he deserves them because he's played really good football. But I want Fernando and I want Aiden to push him.
1: Does bear mentioning the previous 6 quarterbacks taken first overall started in week 1 of their rookie season. Baker Mayfield, the last that did not. He started 13 of Cleveland's 16 games back in 2018. One of those top picks, Kyler Murray, he's getting settled in Minnesota after signing with the Vikings, will compete with first-rounder J.J. McCarthy for the starting job. Vikings head coach Kevin O'Connell on his plan to split camp reps.
26: Both Kyler and JJ will take reps with the first team. They'll also take reps with the second group, and I think that gives different layers to the evaluation as well. We want an elevator at the quarterback position, and in many ways doing that in this system is kind of a do your job mentality, which is, you know, running the show, throwing completions, and just showing the ability to execute our offense with comfort. And that offense is an evolving thing, and we're excited about what this year's offense could look like.
1: Minnesota missing the playoffs after going 14-3 in 2024. Did go on that five-game winning streak to wrap up the year 9-8. Three different quarterbacks starting multiple games for the Vikings last season. Back to Tuesday baseball. The Marlins finally found a win on Monday night to open their series against the Phillies, snapping a franchise record 12-game losing streak with three runs in the ninth against one of the best closers in baseball. Go figure. Pick it up in the first with some power from Kyle Stowers.
2: 1-1 to Stowers. He drives high in the air out to right center field. De La Cruz and Crawford are back on the warning track at the wall. Crawford leaps up, and it's gone. Sneaks right over his leaping gloves. And there is the National League leading 26th home run against Aaron Nola. For Kyle, it's his 14th, and he opens scoring. 1-0, bottom one.
1: Homer problems continuing for Nola, but it was the only mistake he made in 5 2/3. Unfortunately for him, Sandy Alcantara was even better. 7 shutout, 5 strikeouts to set up the pen. Then Pete Fairbanks closed it out.
3: This would be such an impressive win if they were able to finish this bad boy off.
2: 0-2. Is cut on and missed. 98 high and tight. Sosa cuts underneath it. This is the job. You remember 12? I don't. That's a two-game winning streak, baby.
3: Outstanding game today.
1: 104.3 WQAM on the calls. Marlins win their second straight after dropping a dozen in a row. First time winning back-to-back games since they won 6 straight from July 3rd through the 9th. A chance to go for the sweep on Wednesday afternoon. The Phillies lose their 4th straight series. It's the second longest active streak in the majors. The Cubs in the top wild card spot in the NL, finding some rhythm to close July. No problem against the Cards in St. Louis.
4: 2 outs, 2 on, both in scoring position. Happ drives one in the air to right, going back. Walker still going back. It's off his glove and off the fence. 2 runs will score. Happ will have a double. Cubs lead 2-0.
1: Cubs Radio Network, 10-2 your final. Cubs 9-4 in their last 13, 27-12 in their last 39. That is the second best record in the majors since June 11th, only behind the red hot Red Sox. Trying to continue their success in Sacramento, taking on the A's, but Brian Servin was serving a homer.
5: 1-2 pitch. That's a fly ball to center field. Rafaela going back to the track at the wall. It's gone! Ryan Servin, a 2-run homer to center field. The A's lead 3-0 on a shot in the A's catcher.
1: Talk 650 KSTE. Red Sox fall 4-3. The loss snapping their 10-game road winning streak, the second longest in a season in franchise history. Tommy White for the A's, 4-for-4, scored twice. He is the fourth player over the last 100 years with multiple four-hit games in his first 10 career games played. Guardians and Reds in the Battle of Ohio, opening up a doubleheader on Tuesday. Cleveland facing All-Star Chase Burns in Game 1. Figured offense would be at a premium. Well, think again.
2: Swung on and hammered to deep right. Away, back and gone. A grand slam to right by Kyle Mansardo.
1: Kyle Manzardo with a grand slam for Cleveland. First of his career, first allowed by Burns, not helped by some of the defense behind him either. Gave up 5 runs, matching a season high, only 1 earned. Reds would come back to tie it. Cleveland offense jump-started by the grand slam, but went to small ball late. Brian Rocchio delivered with a safety squeeze to put the Guardians in front 6-5. That score would hold. They hang on to take the opener in Game 2, J.J. Bleday opening the scoring.
2: Swung on, ripped down the line and deep to right and gone. J.J. Bleday on a 3-1 pitch lasers one out of here to right, and the Reds strike first tonight.
6: 1-0 in the first inning.
1: 700 WLW, Blade, 1-for-3 with his 18th home run of the season, fifth homer in his last 15. Guardians shut out in game two, 2-0, the final, third time Cleveland has been shut out in their last four. They are 1-6 in their last seven after a 7-2 stretch. Trade deadline just under a week away. One of the more intriguing storylines playing out right now. Will the Tigers trade Tarek Skubal? Entered four games out of a playoff spot and had lost three straight entering Tuesday. Took care of the Orioles pretty quickly.
6: Now long fly ball down the left field line up the bat of Valencia. Gone! It's like slow pitch softball, and it's really hard to hit sometimes. Eduardo Valencia, no problem, second home run of the night. Wow. His fourth in the major leagues in 17 at-bats.
1: Yeah, how about that introduction to the big leagues? 14-0 your final, the call from 97-1, the ticket. The Tigers, just the second team in the modern era to shut out an opponent and score in every inning. So they get the win. Are they doing enough to think about trading Skubal or hanging on to him? What's the deadline plan? ESPN's Jeff Passan on the balance that the Tigers have to strike.
7: It seems like every contender these days needs a catcher. The Yankees, the Red Sox, the Rays, the Texas Rangers, even the Dodgers looking for a backup. And there's a plethora of options. If you're looking just in the rental market, Ryan Jeffers with Minnesota is available, as is Tyler Stevenson with the Cincinnati Reds. If you want to go a little bit longer term, Hunter Goodman with Colorado, 30-plus home runs. The price is high there. Adley Rutschman got another year and change before he's a free agent. Price is high there, too. The Los Angeles Angels, on the other hand, are an interesting group and the team that a lot of those big swings are focused on right now, because John Mozeliak, the interim general manager, needs to make a decision. Does he trade Zach Neto? Does he trade Reed Detmers? Does he trade Jose Soriano? Is it all three? Is it one? Is it two? Or is it none? That remains to be seen. And the teams that we know are dealing, the New York Mets and the San Francisco Giants. And the Mets might have the most trades of any team by the end of the deadline, whether it's Clay Holmes, Freddie Peralta, Luke Weaver, Tyrone Taylor, Luis Robert. You can go on and on about the guys who can move there. And with the San Francisco Giants, you know it's going to be Luis Arraez. You know it's going to be Robbie Ray. Beyond that, Casey Schmidt, who was on the market, went on the injured list today. That's taking him out of it. But the Giants are just looking to recoup anything, much like the Mets guys, from this lost season that both teams have had.
1: Yeah, shaping up to be a fascinating trade deadline. Up next, volume up for Tuesday Top Sound. 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
8: Shohei Ohtani! 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
0: 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As the Dodgers fight for the top of Major League Baseball, they welcome the surging Boston Red Sox.
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1: 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The Betrayal of Shohei Ohtani is presented by Gusto. Lots of Tuesday action in baseball. 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
0: Number 5.
1: Set for some Tuesday top sound on a busy day in baseball. Start in L.A. where Shohei Ohtani began the game with a bang on AM 570 L.A. Sports.
29: The 2-2 is a high fly ball to center field. It's on its way and it is gone. Shohei Ohtani, his 23rd home run of the season. And with one swing of the bat, the Dodgers won and the Mariners nothing.
0: Number 4.
1: The Guardians trying to close a win in Cincinnati. Angel Martinez laying out for a W on WTAM 1100.
30: The next pitch, swung on, line to right field. Coming on, diving Martinez. He made the catch! Ball game! A great diving catch in right field by Angel Martinez. And Cleveland takes game one today on the banks of the Ohio River.
0: Number 3.
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31: The high fly ball to right center field. Approaching the wall. And it's tied! It's tied! This game is tied! B-Ray has tied it with a home run. Unbelievable Bucks! The unbelievable Bucks have tied it in the ninth inning!
0: Number 2.
1: In Minnesota, the Twins walk-off winners on the Treasure Island Baseball Network.
29: Swung on and hit high in the air. Deep right center field. It's got a chance, Thomas, at the wall, and it is off the wall, and it bounces by both fielders. Caratini scores. Lee's got a score. Royce Lewis has tripled home the winning runs, and the Minnesota Twins are back to 500 in the most dramatic fashion of all.
0: Number one.
1: And our top sound from Cincinnati, Dane Myers flashing leather to end it on 700 WLW.
30: Swung on in the air, right center field and deep. Back goes the center fielder, leaping at the wall. It is caught! Oh, I don't believe it! What a catch by Dane Myers! Leaping into the wall in right center field. Myers makes a sensational catch to save the game.
1: Yeah, lots of really good stuff. Shohei Ohtani, another leadoff homer. Not enough. Mariners take their opener in the series 7-6. Busy night in the WNBA. Start with a big-time performance from Caitlin Clark. The Fever over the Storm, 105-95. Clark scoring 32. Kelsey Mitchell adding 28. Clark 9 of 14 from the field. 4 3-pointers, made all 10 of her free throws, adding 7 assists. Ninth time she scored 30-plus with 5 assists. Happened only 8 other times in the team's history. The Liberty get a win over the Sparks, 113-109. Brianna Stewart had 29 points. Sabrina Ionescu scoring 27. Stewart made 11 of 19 shots, scored 19 points in the second half. After the Liberty were down 3 at the break, she added 7 assists, 4 rebounds, and 4 steals as well. Up next, Big Tuesday in baseball. Training camps underway in the NFL. 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
0: 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Coming up on SportsCenter All Night. The Yankees and White Sox continue their series in the Windy City.
6: Chopped over the head and into the outfield. A base hit for Schumann. Grisham scores. Volpe scores.
0: Jalen Carter and the Eagles agree to a new deal.
7: It's a massive deal. 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
9: 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Deep three. Is good!
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1: 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Nick DeLuca here with you from our 7 Hudson Square studios in the heart of New York City. End of July, have all 32 teams at training camp in the NFL. College football coming up as well. Couple of big money deals. NBA offseason winding down. WNBA action as well, but start with the final few days before the baseball trade deadline. Teams trying to put themselves in position to make a move and a run. Yankees just hoping to get healthy. It's been a really tough stretch with all the injuries. Still no Judge, no Stanton. Cody Bellinger going on the IL over the weekend, looking for another win against the White Sox on Tuesday. Had to go to the bottom of the order for some production.
6: Chopped over the head and into the outfield. A base hit for Schumann. Grisham scores. Volpe scores. It's a two-run double for Schumann, and the Yankees lead 3-0.
1: Yeah, that call from the YES Network. Schumann, two-run double, the big blow in a 3-2 Yankees win. All the offense that Garrett Cole needed. 6 innings, 7 strikeouts, his third start this season, going 6 scoreless in his first since May 27th against the Royals. The Yankees clinched the season series against the White Sox for a third straight year, have not lost more than one game in a season against Chicago since 2023. So the Yankees win, chance to potentially gain ground on the Rays in the AL East. Tampa winners of 3 straight, hosting the Rangers after taking 3 of 4 from the Mariners. Texas taking an early lead. Austin wins, adding on.
10: 2-1, the pitch. Wind swings, it's a high drive to left field, down the line, hooking towards the pole, that ball is out of here! Austin wins a solo home run, and the Rangers increase their lead, it's 3-1.
1: 105-3, the fan on the call, wins first home run of the season, his first RBI of the season. He had been 4-for-53 with the A's and the Braves before signing with the Rangers as a minor league free agent on June 23rd. He homers in his second start with Texas. Cal Quantrill was sharp on the mound, holding the Rays to just 2 hits through 5 1/3. And his first win since June 2nd. Rangers win it 4-1. Their fourth win in their last 5, 3 games over 500 for the first time since entering April 1st at 4-1. Game of the night might have been in Pittsburgh. The D-backs and the Pirates. Arizona out in front early.
11: Liner into left field. It's a base hit for Arenado. Moreno will score. Kepler had to make sure it went through. He'll stop at third. But Nolan Arenado knocks in a run. It's 4-0 Diamondbacks of the third.
1: Arizona would add 2 more to get out to a 6-0 lead. Pirates, though, not going away. Down to their final 3 outs in the 9th. Brandon Lau bringing the Bucks within 1.
10: The pitch. Fly ball to right field. Hit deep. It's a no-doubter. Brandon Lau says, pow! Clear the deck. Cannonball coming. So are the Buccos coming. His 22nd. It's a one-run game in the 9th inning. They trail 6-5.
1: Yeah, one run game. Anything can happen. And lightning struck twice.
10: And a high fly ball to right center field. Approaching the wall. And it's tied! It's tied! This game is tied! D-Ray has tied it with a home run! Unbelievable, Bucks! The unbelievable Bucks have tied it in the ninth inning! His 15th! It's Bedlam in the Berg!
1: Those calls on Sports Radio 93.7, the Fan. Diamondbacks led 6-0 entering the eighth inning. They were 56-1 in franchise history when leading by 6-plus runs in the eighth inning or later. Their lone loss came in 2009 against the Padres. Off to extras. It took 12 innings. James McCann finding another big hit for Arizona.
11: McCann into right field. That'll get down for a base hit. Locklear scores. James McCann, his fourth hit of the night, gives the Diamondbacks an 8-7 lead in the 12th.
2: That's all you need. You have to get that run. They were living dangerously. Got bailed out in the bottom of the 11th.
1: Arizona Sports 98.7 FM. McCann 4-for-6, tying the most hits in a game in his career. Fourth go-ahead RBI in extra innings in his first since July of 2021. The Diamondbacks, after losing the lead late, they hang on to win it 8-7. Arizona breaking a tie with Pittsburgh for the third spot in the NL wildcard race, and they snap a three-game losing streak and a wild one. Sports Center all night here on ESPN Radio, the ESPN app, Sirius XM Channel 80, ESPN Radio, presented by Progressive Insurance. Nick DeLuca here with you. Final few days of July, it's that time of year. Training camps across the NFL getting going. All 32 teams having their veterans report on Tuesday. Has not exactly been a seamless start in San Francisco. Niners coach Kyle Shanahan suffered significant injuries in a car crash during his summer break in mid-July, broke his nose, three ribs, his hands, suffered a concussion when he collided with an SUV. Said it had occurred as a result of him dropping his phone and taking his eyes off the road when speaking with reporters for the first time post-crash. ESPN Niners reporter Nick Wagoner on Shanahan's version of events.
12: First of all, Kyle Shanahan was very emotional today speaking about this accident for the first time since he suffered it. And the one thing he wanted to make clear to everyone is that this accident was his fault. Let me run you through the timeline real quick, Kevin. I got a text message this morning that said, how fast can you get to Levi's Stadium? Kyle wants to clarify some things. So that was spurred on by that collision report, which indicated that the 21-year-old female driver was at fault. Kyle Shanahan wanted to correct that. We looked into further why that report was incorrect. The Palo Alto Police Department tells me this afternoon that it was a clerical error on their end. They are in the process of correcting it, where they just simply assigned the blame to the wrong person when clicking a button. Shanahan then went into the details of the accident, said he was driving about 20 miles per hour. He reached down between the seats because his phone fell down there. When he looked back up, he took his eyes off the road for a couple of seconds. It was too late to swerve. He hit a 21-year-old female driver head on, suffering all the injuries that he had, and not least of which, of course, is that concussion, which is still lingering and keeping him away from full-time duties right now.
1: Yeah, scary situation. As for Shanahan's continued recovery, Wagner on the path ahead.
12: He actually showed us at one point in the conversation a photo of him from the night that it happened. He spent about 8 to 10 hours at Stanford Hospital. There was plastic surgery involved. And I can tell you, it was a pretty gruesome issue. But he's mostly healing up right now, Kevin. A lot of the body wounds and bruises and things like that, he has gotten over. But there are a couple things that are still issues. First of all, he is wearing a cast on his left hand. He's hoping to get that off here in the near future. And then the concussion, he says, it's mostly fatigue. He's having trouble staying focused for long periods of time, particularly when trying to watch film in the limited duties that he's doing right now. He said he'd love to put a date on when he's going to be back full time, but he can't do that just yet, and nothing until he gets cleared from what the Niners are calling a concussion protocol, similar to what their players have to go through.
1: Yeah, wishing coach and everyone involved a speedy recovery. Scary situation right there.
3: Baker Mayfield reported to Bucs camp doesn't have the new deal he wants.
13: Baker's not happy, like Vita Vea, but Baker right now is going to bet on himself.
16: These are two big names to pay attention to just because I think that they're a contender in the NFC if they stay healthy.
1: Yeah, anything but smooth sailing for the Buccaneers to kick off camp in Tampa. Had their streak of four straight division titles snapped last season after going 2-7 down the stretch. Still the odds-on favorite to win the division this year. Doesn't help when you have contract question marks surrounding your best two players. Quarterback Baker Mayfield reporting to camp despite not having a deal in place, said he wouldn't negotiate once camp started. ESPN's Adam Schefter on the latest with Baker's contract.
13: Baker Mayfield essentially issued a soft deadline or a hard deadline of the start of training camp for a new deal, and said if he didn't have a new deal in place by the time training camp began, he would not talk during the season. Now, apparently, talks are off. He's going to play this year out. He's scheduled to become a free agent after the season. The Buccaneers have their franchise tag available. Hard to imagine they would just let Baker Mayfield walk as a free agent, but that's down the line. There is the season to get through. There'll be a lot on the line. And usually when Baker has a chip on his shoulder and something to prove, usually that brings out the best in him. And I think that's what he's hoping for this year.
1: Yeah, see if it does. Of course, no more Mike Evans this year for Tampa Bay. He's off to San Francisco. Mayfield working with the new offensive coordinator and Zach Robinson coming over from Atlanta. But still a lot of talent on this roster. ESPN's Dan Orlovsky says this team is too good to have this drama.
19: I think Tampa's a legit contender. I think their roster is very good in the NFC. And so these are two huge names that you have to keep and keep healthy and keep happy. Baker's going to be there. Obviously, Baker's going to play. Baker's going to play at a high level. He's a guy that's played, you know, top 10 quarterback for the past three seasons. The Vita Vea situation is interesting because it is a lot of money. He is on the plus 30 side. If I'm Tampa, I'm certainly doing everything I can to try to keep him. But if I am a team like the Buffalo Bills or the Baltimore Ravens, who don't know exactly what's happening with Justin Matabike, the

0: while. Earlier this offseason, they re-signed their defensive tackle, Jordan Davis. Now, they've re-signed Jalen Carter to a record-breaking deal that makes him the highest-paid defensive tackle in NFL history. And this could be just a warm-up for what's ahead next offseason, when both Quinyon Mitchell and Cooper DeJean, two standout defensive backs, both will be eligible for contract extensions. The cost of drafting as well as the Eagles have is having to pay those players and pay them before they become free agents. But the Eagles took what is sometimes a dominant defensive tackle, Jalen Carter, and took him off the market today. The conversations had been going on. They had gotten closer and closer. And as we get closer to teams actually being on field, you're seeing deals get done.
1: Yeah, these are big numbers. 4 years, $152 million, including $106 million guaranteed. Contract is the richest for a defensive tackle in NFL history in guaranteed money and average annual value at $38 million. ESPN's Dan Orlovsky on Carter cashing in.
2: Huge for Philadelphia. Go back to when he was drafted by them. The slide in the draft, and they're banking on the people and their culture. We want to draft this player. We think he's a game changer. They're doubling down by giving him this contract. They believe they have the right people in the building to make sure that not only on the field he continues to dominate, but off the field he continues to go about his business in the right way. This should be a top five defense in the NFL again, and certainly one of the best defensive lines. Jordan Davis gets locked up. Now they're locking up Jalen Carter, Nolan Smith, Darrell Ojomo.
3: Yes.
2: They trade for Jonathan Grenard. So this is a defense, at least defensive line, that should look a lot like the one that you got to watch a lot in 2024 that led the NFL in sacks and led them to a Super Bowl win. It's a massive deal. You're banking on that he will continue to be healthy and the dominant player that he has been since they drafted him.
1: Lot of talent on that Philadelphia defense. Carter leading the charge, has been named a Pro Bowler each of the last two seasons. ESPN's Herm Edwards on Carter's defensive impact.
4: He's a disruptor. I mean, he can blow things up inside. I mean, and that's the scary part. You got to double him. You can't allow him to just try to single up on him, because he can make things very, very bad for offenses. So, you know, they needed to get him, obviously. This is a big part of their team when you think about the Eagles.
1: Carter has 13 and a half sacks, 37 quarterback hits in his first 3 years in the league, down year last year dealing with injury. Eagles hoping they'll see that guy that was a game wrecker in the Super Bowl this upcoming year. Coming up, college football around the corner. Can the Big Ten continue to dominate? And Draymond, back to the Bay. This is SportsCenter All Night here on ESPN Radio and the ESPN app.
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1: 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We are around a month away from the kickoff of college football season, and no one has had a better run over the last few years than the Big Ten, the conference taking home a third straight national title last season when Indiana claimed the crown. Ohio State winning in 2024, Michigan champs in 2023. Second conference to produce three different national champions in a three-year stretch, joining the SEC from 2007 to 2010 and again from 2019 through 2021. Even with all the success, still lots of questions about the landscape of the sport. Big Ten Commissioner Tony Petitti on the conference working with the SEC on potential playoff expansion.
2: I mean, he's been public about certain preferences he has, but he's committed himself to doing the work around all formats. And we've done the same thing. We have strong opinions about where the right path is. I think there's been an evolution since we were here last year about how people feel about 24 at this point. And we've made adjustments in our league. We were focused on automatic qualifiers. We're not focused on that anymore. We're looking at, you know, the committee picking the field to 24. We feel that that ultimately will still unlock the power of scheduling that we want. So we work every day with it. I think the path is you've got to be able to do this in a way that allows you to not play championship games. There's obviously significant economic value in our championship games across the P4. And so we've got to understand where that is. And if we can find the value, then I think it just changes the tone of the conversations.
1: Yeah, day one of Media Day in Chicago on Tuesday, getting the latest from Illinois, Iowa, Penn State, Rutgers, USC, and Wisconsin. It has been an odyssey for Lincoln Riley entering year five at USC. Won 11 games with Caleb Williams in year one, has failed to reach 10 each of the last 3 years. Riley on the expectations for SoCal this season.
3: Yeah, I've said this, you know, multiple times. I mean, the only two places that I've been at a head coach at were blue blood schools that had the highest of expectations. So honestly, I've really known anything different. You know, we're a product of our own experiences, and that's been mine. And so every year, I expect to win. I expect us to win. I expect us to compete for and win championships, and that doesn't change. I do though. Certainly, will give you what has changed is I do believe we're more equipped than at any point in the previous few years.
1: Riley led Oklahoma to the CFP three times in 5 years as the Sooners head coach, has yet to reach the playoff at UFC. Does have Jaden Maiava back, which should help. Second in the FBS in total QBR last season, behind only Heisman Trophy winner Fernando Mendoza. Go back to last year's game in Happy Valley, where Penn State had Oregon on the ropes after a 3-0 start to the season. Imagine being told James Franklin would get fired a few weeks later, Matt Campbell would be taking over at Penn State. A lot of changes for the Nittany Lions, but they landed a top flight coach in Campbell. Here he is on why it was the right fit.
4: I think for the last 6 months, we've been reminded why it was such a great fit for us at Penn State. I think the history, what it means to play there, but how you do it, the integrity, the character in the class, in its finest moments, what Penn State football has stood for, really resonated with myself and certainly my background. So it really had to be a perfect fit, and that's really why.
1: Campbell had tons of success at Iowa State, the most single season in career wins in school history. Could Penn State surprise some people this year? ESPN's college football writer Heather Dinich.
5: This is a team that could be a surprise contender for the college football playoff because the schedule is so manageable. Penn State doesn't play Ohio State. They don't play Indiana or Oregon. And they don't have a Power Four non-conference opponent on the schedule. It's the 62nd toughest schedule in the country, which means they've got to beat USC. They've got to beat Michigan. They've got to put up some style points against those other opponents. But Matt Campbell told me earlier this year that they have talent on this team. They have special players on this team. But in order to be one of those sneaky contenders, they've got to put it all together and be able to handle adversity. Because no matter how easy the schedule might look on paper, there will be obstacles that come their way.
1: Yeah, Penn State and USC both active in the portal. Penn State bringing in 38 new players, second most in the Big Ten. SportsCenter all night here on ESPN Radio, the ESPN app, SiriusXM Channel 80. The dust settling after LeBron James made his decision to head to Philadelphia. Warriors made their pitch, didn't work out. Draymond Green done recruiting and now re-signing. 1 year, $27 million deal to return to the Warriors. Green's 14-season run with the team's second longest active streak for a player in the NBA, behind only teammate Steph Curry. ESPN's Shams Charania on the impact LeBron had on Draymond.
6: This contract that Draymond Green is signing, this 1 year, $27.7 million, it's the same player option that he declined, the same contract that he passed on and opted out of before the start of free agency. It was a good faith measure that Draymond Green did with the Warriors to give them an opportunity to pursue LeBron James and potentially Anthony Davis. And if they had gotten LeBron James, Draymond Green potentially was in line for a 3-year deal at about $20 million per year. The Warriors struck out. Now they bring Draymond Green back here on Tuesday on the same deal. This becomes basically a prove it 1-year type deal, sets up a major season for Draymond Green this upcoming year in the Bay.
1: Yeah, Green finished with the second worst offensive net points last season in the NBA. He averaged 5.5 rebounds per game, as few as since 2013-14. He averaged 5.5 assists per game last season, his fewest since 2014-15. Up next, training camp's getting going in the NFL. Jerry Jones, microphone, can't miss it. This is SportsCenter All Night.
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1: The Yankees take down the White Sox to close the gap in the AL East. New deal for Jalen Carter with the Eagles. Big Ten Media Days underway in Chicago. Big night for Caitlin Clark. And the Fever, and all the latest from NFL training camps.
16: Cowboys training camp means the clock is ticking on breaking that Super Bowl drought. Going into this training camp, a lot less drama surrounding the Cowboys.
17: I have been guilty of stirring it up, and you guys helped me. But I do like the perception that we've had a quite uneventful offseason.
18: Jones is also making very clear he is willing to deal a top pick if that is to get somebody who can put this Cowboys roster over the edge.
19: If the defense is average, with the offense playing the way it did last year, that's a playoff football team.
1: Quiet, uneventful, those words and the Cowboys don't usually go together. It's becoming appointment audio. First day of camp, Cowboys owner and GM Jerry Jones opening remarks. Dallas coming off a 7-9-1 season where the offense was really good, defense not so much. Can they finally get back to a conference championship game? Jones on the pressure for his team to find success this season.
17: Yes. Yes, I do. For all the obvious reasons, we've got certain things in place here that won't stay in place. Now, I personally think that when you haven't done it before, when you're not necessarily young, you just haven't done it before, I think that is a huge value to your associates. I think that you not ever being some of the things you've always wanted to do. And I think we're going to get a lot of that. Obviously, it's a great thing to have experience with somebody that's done something for 20 years. But that is a good pressure to be involved with a group that has really, they can do something they haven't been a part of.
1: And they have not been a part of reaching the conference championship game. 30-season drought, the longest in franchise history, longest active drought for any NFC team. Is that the benchmark heading in to this season for the Cowboys? Jerry, what would make this season a success?
17: Oh, I think to contend for a Super Bowl, which would, if you contend, you got a real chance of being in it and being in the game. I think those are the kinds of things that I don't believe are an outlandish or a reach to expect. And so that's a successful season. I expect us to be significantly improved defensively, significantly improved. And I actually expect us to improve over on the offense. And I expect the enthusiasm that coach has talked about here to be contagious on the field. And if something like that happened, you can have somebody get in the big hunt and get in the deal that maybe a lot of people didn't think were ready for it. So let me just say this. There's no way that I would do anything that would delay until next year or the next year to try to get to a Super Bowl this year. I feel that good about what we're starting with.
1: Yeah, no doubt it was a struggle for the Dallas defense a year ago. Cowboys did add to that defense before the trade deadline last season, bringing in Quinnen Williams from the Jets, but it did not turn things around. They were the only team to allow 30 points per game last season. So is there help on the horizon for Jerry and that Dallas defense? He says that he's open to making a move and even foregoing some future capital.
17: Candidly, I'd be very interested. I'd give up future to add substantive to to where we are today as to a player, to give you an idea about would I invest something substantive to get the right kind of deal to improve us opening day? I would. I feel that good about this team this year. And, of course, you know that I haven't seen this team play together. And so, but in general, looking ahead, I think we've got a chance to be worthy of spending some future if we saw an opportunity. Yesterday, I talked about a situation yesterday with another team and another owner. Yesterday.
1: Yeah, one positive from last season for Dallas, and maybe something that they feel better about making a move because of, is Dak Prescott. He started all 17 games last season, threw a career-high 600 passes, finishing with 30 touchdowns to just 10 picks, fifth in the NFL in total QBR last season. In year one under Brian Schottenheimer, Dak's former head coach Mike McCarthy reuniting with his old QB in Pittsburgh.
20: Aaron Rodgers says he is done after this year.
21: I think you're going to get whatever Aaron Rodgers has left.
22: And I don't believe he's going to be backtracking on that. I think that's it.
1: Steelers made the playoffs for a third straight season in 2025, still searching for that playoff win. For the first time in what feels like forever, it's a new head coach for the Steelers, still named Mike, but it's McCarthy, not Tomlin. Aaron Rodgers returning for a second season in Pittsburgh will be his last in the NFL. Rodgers on his status and thought process going in to another NFL season.
23: Yeah, this is it.
24: You know, I guess why, what is it, why is this it?
23: I thought last year might be it. And then Mike got hired and I talked to the wife and she said, you can do one more year. So I said, well, see if it works out. And then it kind of all came together.
1: So one more year it is. Steelers revamped their receiver room for Rodgers, adding Michael Pittman Jr. in a trade with the Colts. Still have DK Metcalf on the top of the depth chart. Metcalf on playing with Rodgers in his final season.
25: I mean, people just say things at the beginning of the year, not knowing, you know, how a year could go. He may not even get hit or touched this year and may say, hey, let's go out there and do another one. So, I mean, it just puts a weight off his back. Like, you know, he's just out there playing free, enjoying possibly his last year with his teammates, with a couple of close friends that he's made over the past 2 years. So I think it's just a lot of weight off his shoulders right now. He's just going out there playing free.
1: Metcalf finished last year for the Steelers, 59 catches, 850 yards, 6 touchdowns. All other receivers combined for Pittsburgh, 77 catches, 866 yards, and 7 touchdowns. They're hoping for someone to help DK out. SportsCenter all night here on ESPN Radio, the ESPN app, SiriusXM Channel 80. Nick DeLuca here with you. FPI anticipating a tight race in the AFC West. Just doesn't think much of the Raiders. Just a 2% chance to win the division, a 6% chance to make the playoffs in year one for Clint Kubiak as their head coach, breaking in first overall pick Fernando Mendoza. Also have Kirk Cousins in the room as well. Cousins spending 3 years with Kubiak back in Minnesota from 2019 to 2021 when he was the Vikings quarterbacks coach and then offensive coordinator. Kubiak on the plan at quarterback with Kirk and Mendoza in the room.
26: There's battles everywhere on the roster, so it's important for me to be fair to the players is to put the best player out there. When we go out to practice tomorrow, Kirk Cousins is a starting quarterback. He's the guy, and he's going to get a ton of reps. And he deserves them because he's played really good football. But I want Fernando and I want Aiden to push him.
1: Does bear mentioning the previous 6 quarterbacks taken first overall started in week 1 of their rookie season. Baker Mayfield, the last that did not. He started 13 of Cleveland's 16 games back in 2018. One of those top picks, Kyler Murray, he's getting settled in Minnesota after signing with the Vikings, will compete with first-rounder J.J. McCarthy for the starting job. Vikings head coach Kevin O'Connell on his plan to split camp reps.
27: Both Kyler and JJ will take reps with the first team. They'll also take reps with the second group, and I think that gives different layers to the evaluation as well. We want, you know, we want an elevator at the quarterback position, and in many ways, doing that in this system is kind of a do your job mentality, which is, you know, running the show, throwing completions, and just showing the ability to execute our offense with comfort. And that offense is an evolving thing, and we're excited about what this year's offense could look like.
1: Minnesota missing the playoffs after going 14-3 in 2024, did go on that 5-game winning streak to wrap up the year 9-8. Three different quarterbacks starting multiple games for the Vikings last season. Back to Tuesday baseball. The Marlins finally found a win on Monday night to open their series against the Phillies, snapping a franchise record 12-game losing streak with three runs in the ninth against one of the best closers in baseball. Go figure. Pick it up in the first with some power from Kyle Stowers.
2: 1-1 to Stowers. He drives high in the air out to right center field. De La Cruz and Crawford are back on the warning track at the wall. Crawford leaps up, and it's gone. Sneaks right over his leaping gloves. And there is the National League leading 26th home run against Aaron Nola. It's his 14th, and he opens scoring. 1-0, bottom one.
1: Homer problems continuing for Nola, but it was the only mistake he made in 5 2/3. Unfortunately for him, Sandy Alcantara was even better. 7 shutout, 5 strikeouts to set up the pen. Then Pete Fairbanks closed it out.
3: This would be such an impressive win if they were able to finish this bad boy off.
2: 0-2. Is cut on and missed. 98 high and tight. Sosa cuts underneath it. And a Pete punch-out finishes the job. You remember 12? I don't. That's a 2-game winning streak, baby.
3: Outstanding game today.
1: 104.3 WQAM on the calls. Marlins win their second straight after dropping a dozen in a row. First time winning back-to-back games since they won 6 straight from July 3rd through the 9th. A chance to go for the sweep on Wednesday afternoon. The Phillies lose their 4th straight series. It's the 2nd longest active streak in the majors. The Cubs in the top wild card spot in the NL, finding some rhythm to close July. No problem against the Cards in St. Louis.
4: 2 outs, 2 on, both in scoring position. Happ drives one in the air to right, going back. Walker still going back. It's off his glove and off the fence. 2 runs will score. Happ will have a double. Cubs lead 2-0.
1: Cubs Radio Network 10-2 your final. Cubs 9-4 in their last 13, 27-12 in their last 39. That is the second best record in the majors since June 11th, only behind the red hot Red Sox. Trying to continue their success in Sacramento, taking on the A's, but Brian Servin was serving a homer.
5: 1-2 pitch. That's a fly ball to center field. Rafaela going back to the track at the wall. It's gone! Ryan Servin, a 2-run homer to center field. The A's lead 3-0 on a shot in the A's catcher.
1: Talk 650 KSTE. Red Sox fall 4-3. The loss snapping their 10-game road winning streak, the second longest in a season in franchise history. Tommy White for the A's, 4-for-4, scored twice. He is the 4th player over the last 100 years with multiple 4-hit games in his first 10 career games played. Guardians and Reds in the Battle of Ohio, opening up a doubleheader on Tuesday. Cleveland facing All-Star Chase Burns in Game 1. Figured offense would be at a premium. Well, think again.
2: Swung on and hammered to deep right. Away, back and gone. A grand slam to right by Kyle Manzardo.
1: Kyle Manzardo with a grand slam for Cleveland. First of his career, first allowed by Burns, not helped by some of the defense behind him either. Gave up 5 runs, matching a season high, only 1 earned. Reds would come back to tie it. Cleveland offense jump-started by the grand slam, but went to small ball late. Brian Rocchio delivered with a safety squeeze to put the Guardians in front 6-5. That score would hold. They hang on to take the opener. In Game 2, J.J. Bleda opening the scoring.
2: Swung on, ripped down the line and deep to right and gone. J.J. Bleda on a 3-1 pitch lasers one out of here to right, and the Reds strike first tonight.
6: 1-0 in the first inning.
1: 700 WLW, Blade, 1-for-3 with his 18th home run of the season, fifth homer in his last 15. Guardians shut out in game two, 2-0, the final, third time Cleveland has been shut out in their last four. They are 1-6 in their last seven after a 7-2 stretch. Trade deadline just under a week away. One of the more intriguing storylines playing out right now. Will the Tigers trade Tarek Skubal? Entered four games out of a playoff spot and had lost three straight entering Tuesday. Took care of the Orioles pretty quickly.
7: Now long fly ball down the left field line up the bat of Valencia. Gone! It's like slow pitch softball, and it's really hard to hit sometimes. Eduardo Valencia, no problem. Second home run of the night. Wow. His fourth in the major leagues in 17 at-bats.
1: Yeah, how about that introduction to the big leagues? 14-0 your final, the call from 97 won the ticket. The Tigers, just the second team in the modern era to shut out an opponent and score in every inning. So they get the win. Are they doing enough to think about trading Skubal or hanging on to him? What's the deadline plan? ESPN's Jeff Passan on the balance that the Tigers have to strike.
8: It seems like every contender these days needs a catcher. The Yankees, the Red Sox, the Rays, the Texas Rangers, even the Dodgers looking for a backup. And there's a plethora of options. If you're looking just in the rental market, Ryan Jeffers with Minnesota is available, as is Tyler Stevenson with the Cincinnati Reds. If you want to go a little bit longer term, Hunter Goodman with Colorado, 30-plus home runs. The price is high there. Adley Rutschman got another year and change before he's a free agent. Price is high there, too. The Los Angeles Angels, on the other hand, are an interesting group and the team that a lot of those big swings are focused on right now, because John Mozeliak, the interim general manager, needs to make a decision. Does he trade Zach Neto? Does he trade Reed Detmers? Does he trade Jose Soriano? Is it all three? Is it one? Is it two? Or is it none? That remains to be seen. And the teams that we know are dealing, the New York Mets and the San Francisco Giants. And the Mets might have the most trades of any team by the end of the deadline, whether it's Clay Holmes, Freddie Peralta, Luke Weaver, Tyrone Taylor, Luis Robert. You can go on and on about the guys who can move there. And with the San Francisco Giants, you know it's going to be Luis Arraez. You know it's going to be Robbie Ray. Beyond that, Casey Schmidt, who was on the market, went on the injured list today. That's taking him out of it. But the Giants are just looking to recoup anything, much like the Mets guys, from this lost season that both teams have had.
1: Yeah, shaping up to be a fascinating trade deadline. Up next, volume up for Tuesday Top Sound. 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
1: 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The Betrayal of Shohei Ohtani is presented by Gusto. Lots of Tuesday action in baseball. 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
0: Number 5.
1: Set for some Tuesday top sound on a busy day in baseball. Start in L.A. where Shohei Ohtani began the game with a bang on AM 570 L.A. Sports.
17: The 2-2 is a high fly ball to center field. It's on its way and it is gone. Shohei Ohtani, his 23rd home run of the season. And with one swing of the bat, the Dodgers won and the Mariners nothing.
0: Number 4.
1: The Guardians trying to close a win in Cincinnati. Angel Martinez laying out for a W on WTAM 1100.
18: The next pitch, swung on, line to right field. Coming on, diving Martinez. He made the catch! Ball game! A great diving catch in right field by Angel Martinez. And Cleveland takes game one today on the banks of the Ohio River.
0: Number 3.
1: Pirates down and out against the D-backs. 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
19: A high fly ball to right center field. Approaching the wall. And it's tied! It's tied! This game is tied! B-Ray has tied it with a home run. Unbelievable Bucks! The unbelievable Bucks have tied it in the ninth inning!
0: Number 2.
1: In Minnesota, the Twins walk-off winners on the Treasure Island Baseball Network.
20: Swung on and hit high in the air. Deep right center field. It's got a chance, Thomas, at the wall, and it is off the wall, and it bounces by both fielders. Caratini scores. Lee's got a score. Royce Lewis has tripled home the winning runs, and And the Minnesota Twins are back to 500 in the most dramatic fashion of all.
0: Number one.
1: And our top sound from Cincinnati, Dane Myers flashing leather to end it on 700 WLW.
18: Swung on in the air, right center field and deep. Back goes the center fielder, leaping at the wall. It is caught! Oh, I don't believe it! What a catch by Dane Myers! Leaping into the wall in right center field. Myers makes a sensational catch to save the game.
1: Yeah, lots of really good stuff. Shohei Ohtani, another leadoff homer. Not enough. Mariners take their opener in the series 7-6. Busy night in the WNBA. Start with a big-time performance from Caitlin Clark. The Fever over the Storm, 105-95. Clark scoring 32. Kelsey Mitchell adding 28. Clark 9 of 14 from the field. 4 3-pointers made. All 10 of her free throws, adding 7 assists. Ninth time she scored 30-plus with 5 assists. Happened only 8 other times in the team's history. The Liberty get a win over the Sparks, 113-109. Brianna Stewart had 29 points. Sabrina Ionescu scoring 27. Stewart made 11 of 19 shots, scored 19 points in the second half after the Liberty were down 3 at the break. She added 7 assists, 4 rebounds, and 4 steals as well. Up next, Big Tuesday in baseball. Training camps underway in the NFL. This is SportsCenter All Night here on ESPN Radio.
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0: Coming up on SportsCenter All Night. The Yankees and White Sox continue their series in the Windy City.
7: Chopped over the head and into the outfield. A base hit for Schumann. Grisham scores. Volpe scores.
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1: 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Nick DeLuca here with you from our 7 Hudson Square studios in the heart of New York City. End of July, have all 32 teams at training camp in the NFL. College football coming up as well. Couple of big money deals. NBA offseason winding down. WNBA action as well, but start with the final few days before the baseball trade deadline. Teams trying to put themselves in position to make a move and a run. Yankees just hoping to get healthy. It's been a really tough stretch with all the injuries. Still no Judge, no Stanton. Cody Bellinger going on the IL over the weekend, looking for another win against the White Sox on Tuesday. Had to go to the bottom of the order for some production.
7: Chopped over the head and into the outfield. A base hit for Schumann. Grisham scores. Volpe scores. It's a two-run double for Schumann, and the Yankees lead 3-0.
1: Yeah, that call from the YES Network. Schumann, two-run double, the big blow in a 3-2 Yankees win. All the offense that Gerrit Cole needed. 6 innings, 7 strikeouts, his third start this season, going 6 scoreless in his first since May 27th against the Royals. The Yankees clinched the season series against the White Sox for a third straight year, have not lost more than one game in a season against Chicago since 2023. So the Yankees win, chance to potentially gain ground on the Rays in the AL East. Tampa winners of 3 straight, hosting the Rangers after taking 3 of 4 from the Mariners. Texas taking an early lead. Austin wins, adding on.
12: 2-1, the pitch. Wind swings, it's a high drive to left field, down the line, hooking towards the pole, that ball is out of here! Austin wins a solo home run, and the Rangers increase their lead, it's 3-1.
1: 105-3, the fan on the call, wins first home run of the season, his first RBI of the season. He had been 4-for-53 with the A's and the Braves before signing with the Rangers as a minor league free agent on June 23rd. He homers in his second start with Texas. Cal Quantrill was sharp on the mound, holding the Rays to just 2 hits through 5 1/3. And his first win since June 2nd. Rangers win it 4-1. Their fourth win in their last 5, 3 games over 500 for the first time since entering April 1st at 4-1. Game of the night might have been in Pittsburgh. The D-backs and the Pirates. Arizona out in front early.
13: Liner into left field. It's a base hit for Arenado. Moreno will score. Kepler had to make sure it went through. He'll stop at third. But Nolan Arenado knocks in a run. It's 4-0 Diamondbacks of the third.
1: Arizona would add 2 more to get out to a 6-0 lead. Pirates, though, not going away. Down to their final 3 outs in the 9th. Brandon Lau bringing the Bucks within 1.
14: The pitch. Fly ball to right field. Hit deep. It's a no doubter. Brandon Lau says foul. Clear the deck. Cannonball coming. So are the Buccos coming. His 22nd. It's a 1-run game in the 9th inning. They trail 6-5.
1: Yeah, one run game. Anything can happen. And lightning struck twice.
14: And a high fly ball to right center field. Approaching the wall. And it's tied! It's tied! This game is tied! D-Ray has tied it with a home run! Unbelievable, Bucks! The unbelievable Bucks have tied it in the ninth inning! His 15th! It's Bedlam in the Berg!
1: Those calls on Sports Radio 93.7, the Fan. Diamondbacks led 6-0 entering the eighth inning. They were 56-1 in franchise history when leading by 6-plus runs in the eighth inning or later. Their lone loss came in 2009 against the Padres. Off to extras. It took 12 innings. James McCann finding another big hit for Arizona.
13: McCann into right field. That'll get down for a base hit. Locklear scores. James McCann, his fourth hit of the night, gives the Diamondbacks an 8-7 lead in the 12th.
3: That's all you need. You have to get that run. They were living dangerously. Got bailed out in the bottom of the 11th.
1: Arizona Sports 98.7 FM. McCann 4-for-6, tying the most hits in a game in his career. Fourth go-ahead RBI in extra innings in his first since July of 2021. The Diamondbacks, after losing the lead late, they hang on to win it 8-7. Arizona breaking a tie with Pittsburgh for the third spot in the NL wildcard race, and they snap a three-game losing streak and a wild one. Sports Center all night here on ESPN Radio, the ESPN app, Sirius XM Channel 80, ESPN Radio, presented by Progressive Insurance. Nick DeLuca here with you. Final few days of July, it's that time of year. Training camps across the NFL getting going. All 32 teams having their veterans report on Tuesday. Has not exactly been a seamless start in San Francisco. Niners coach Kyle Shanahan suffered significant injuries in a car crash during his summer break in mid-July, broke his nose, three ribs, his hands, suffered a concussion when he collided with an SUV. Said it had occurred as a result of him dropping his phone and taking his eyes off the road when speaking with reporters for the first time post-crash. ESPN Niners reporter Nick Wagoner on Shanahan's version of events.
6: First of all, Kyle Shanahan was very emotional today speaking about this accident for the first time since he suffered it. And the one thing he wanted to make clear to everyone is that this accident was his fault. Let me run you through the timeline real quick, Kevin. I got a text message this morning that said, how fast can you get to Levi's Stadium? Kyle wants to clarify some things. So that was spurred on by that collision report, which indicated that the 21-year-old female driver was at fault. Kyle Shanahan wanted to correct that. We looked into further why that report was incorrect. The Palo Alto Police Department tells me this afternoon that it was a clerical error on their end. They are in the process of correcting it, where they just simply assigned the blame to the wrong person when clicking a button. Shanahan then went into the details of the accident, said he was driving about 20 miles per hour. He reached down between the seats because his phone fell down there. When he looked back up, he took his eyes off the road for a couple of seconds. It was too late to swerve. He hit a 21-year-old female driver head on, suffering all the injuries that he had, and not least of which, of course, is that concussion, which is still lingering and keeping him away from full-time duties right now.
1: Yeah, scary situation. As for Shanahan's continued recovery, Wagner on the path ahead.
6: He actually showed us at one point in the conversation a photo of him from the night that it happened. He spent about 8 to 10 hours at Stanford Hospital. There was plastic surgery involved. And I can tell you, it was a pretty gruesome issue. But he's mostly healing up right now, Kevin. A lot of the body wounds and bruises and things like that, he has gotten over. But there are a couple things that are still issues. First of all, he is wearing a cast on his left hand. He's hoping to get that off here in the near future. And then the concussion, he says, it's mostly fatigue. He's having trouble staying focused for long periods of time, particularly when trying to watch film in the limited duties that he's doing right now. He said he'd love to put a date on when he's going to be back full time, but he can't do that just yet, and nothing until he gets cleared from what the Niners are calling a concussion protocol, similar to what their players have to go through.
1: Yeah, wishing coach and everyone involved a speedy recovery. Scary situation right there.
15: Baker Mayfield reported to Bucs camp doesn't have the new deal he wants.
16: Baker's not happy, like Vita Vea, but Baker right now is going to bet on himself.
17: These are two big names to pay attention to just because I think that they're a contender in the NFC if they stay healthy.
1: Yeah, anything but smooth sailing for the Buccaneers to kick off camp in Tampa. Had their streak of four straight division titles snapped last season after going 2-7 down the stretch. Still the odds-on favorite to win the division this year. Doesn't help when you have contract question marks surrounding your best two players. Quarterback Baker Mayfield reporting to camp despite not having a deal in place, said he wouldn't negotiate once camp started. ESPN's Adam Schefter on the latest with Baker's contract.
16: Baker Mayfield essentially issued a soft deadline or a hard deadline of the start of training camp for a new deal and said if he didn't have a new deal in place by the time training camp began, he would not talk during the season. Now, apparently, talks are off. He's going to play this year out. He's scheduled to become a free agent after the season. The Buccaneers have their franchise tag available. Hard to imagine they would just let Baker Mayfield walk as a free agent, but that's down the line. There is the season to get through. There'll be a lot on the line. And usually when Baker has a chip on his shoulder and something to prove, usually that brings out the best in him. And I think that's what he's hoping for this year.
1: Yeah, see if it does. Of course, no more Mike Evans this year for Tampa Bay. He's off to San Francisco. Mayfield working with the new offensive coordinator and Zach Robinson coming over from Atlanta. But still a lot of talent on this roster. ESPN's Dan Orlovsky says this team is too good to have this drama.
18: I think Tampa's a legit contender. I think their roster is very good in the NFC. And so these are two huge names that you have to keep and keep healthy and keep happy. Baker's going to be there. Obviously, Baker's going to play. Baker's going to play at a high level. He's a guy that's played, you know, top 10 quarterback for the past three seasons. The Vita Vea situation is interesting because it is a lot of money. He is on the plus 30 side. If I'm Tampa, I'm certainly doing everything I can to try to keep him. But if I am a team like the Buffalo Bills or the Baltimore Ravens, who don't know exactly what's happening with Justin Matabike, the Chicago Bears, who I believe need to improve their defensive line, the Detroit Lions, I think at least you have to make the call to Tampa to see exactly where it is or how much money. They're separate, but these are two big names to pay attention to just because I think that they're a contender in the NFC to be an NFC championship game if they stay healthy.
1: Yeah, and see if they can resolve those contract questions. Buccaneers plus 164 to win the NFC South on DraftKings. That is the best mark in the division. The Eagles are the odds-on favorites to win the NFC East. Locked in a key piece of their defense on Tuesday, signing former first-round

0: off the market today. The conversations had been going on. They had gotten closer and closer. And as we get closer to teams actually being on field, you're seeing deals get done.
1: Yeah, these are big numbers. 4 years, $152 million, including $106 million guaranteed. Contract is the richest for a defensive tackle in NFL history in guaranteed money and average annual value at $38 million. ESPN's Dan Orlovsky on Carter cashing in.
2: Huge for Philadelphia. Go back to when he was drafted by them. The slide in the draft, and they're banking on the people and their culture. We want to draft this player. We think he's a game changer. They're doubling down by giving him this contract. They believe they have the right people in the building to make sure that not only on the field he continues to dominate, but off the field he continues to go about his business in the right way. This should be a top five defense in the NFL again, and certainly one of the best defensive lines. Jordan Davis gets locked up. Now they're locking up Jalen Carter, Nolan Smith, Stardale, Ojomo.
3: Yes.
2: They trade for Jonathan Grenard. So this is a defense, at least defensive line, that should look a lot like the one that you got to watch a lot in 2024 that led the NFL in sacks and led them to a Super Bowl win. It's a massive deal. You're banking on that he will continue to be healthy and the dominant player that he has been since they drafted him.
1: Lot of talent on that Philadelphia defense. Carter leading the charge, has been named a Pro Bowler each of the last two seasons. ESPN's Herm Edwards on Carter's defensive impact.
4: He's a disruptor. I mean, he can blow things up inside. I mean, and that's the scary part. You got to double him. You can't allow him to just try to single up on him, because he can make things very, very bad for offenses. So, you know, they needed to get him, obviously. This is a big part of their team when you think about the Eagles.
1: Carter has 13 and a half sacks, 37 quarterback hits in his first 3 years in the league, down year last year dealing with injury. Eagles hoping they'll see that guy that was a game wrecker in the Super Bowl this upcoming year. Coming up, college football around the corner. Can the Big Ten continue to dominate? And Draymond, back to the Bay. This is SportsCenter All Night here on ESPN Radio and the ESPN app.
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1: 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We are around a month away from the kickoff of college football season, and no one has had a better run over the last few years than the Big Ten, the conference taking home a third straight national title last season when Indiana claimed the crown. Ohio State winning in 2024, Michigan champs in 2023, second conference to produce three different national champions in a three-year stretch, joining the SEC from 2007 to 2010 and again from 2019 through 2021. Even with all the success, still lots of questions about the landscape of the sport. Big Ten Commissioner Tony Petitti on the conference working with the SEC on potential playoff expansion.
2: I mean, he's been public about certain preferences he has, but he's committed himself to doing the work around all formats. And we've done the same thing. We have strong opinions about where the right path is. I think there's been an evolution since we were here last year about how people feel about 24 or, at this point. And we've made adjustments in our league. We were focused on automatic qualifiers. We're not focused on that anymore. We're looking at, you know, the committee picking the field to 24. We feel that that ultimately will still unlock the power of scheduling that we want. So we work every day with it. I think the path is you've got to be able to do this in a way that allows you to not play championship games. There's obviously significant economic value in our championship games across the P4. And so we've got to understand where that is. And if we can find the value, then I think it just changes the tone of the conversations.
1: Yeah, day one of Media Day in Chicago on Tuesday, getting the latest from Illinois, Iowa, Penn State, Rutgers, USC, and Wisconsin. It has been an odyssey for Lincoln Riley entering year five at USC. Won 11 games with Caleb Williams in year one, has failed to reach 10 each of the last 3 years. Riley on the expectations for SoCal this season.
3: Yeah, I've said this, you know, multiple times. I mean, the only two places that I've been at a head coach at were blue blood schools that had the highest of expectations. So honestly, I've really known anything different. You know, we're a product of our own experiences, and that's been mine. And so every year, I expect to win. I expect us to win. I expect us to compete for and win championships, and that doesn't change. I do though. Certainly, will give you what has changed is I do believe we're more equipped than at any point in the previous few years.
1: Riley led Oklahoma to the CFP three times in 5 years as the Sooners head coach, has yet to reach the playoff at UFC. Does have Jaden Maiava back, which should help. Second in the FBS in total QBR last season, behind only Heisman Trophy winner Fernando Mendoza. Go back to last year's game in Happy Valley, where Penn State had Oregon on the ropes after a 3-0 start to the season. Imagine being told James Franklin would get fired a few weeks later, Matt Campbell would be taking over at Penn State. A lot of changes for the Nittany Lions, but they landed a top flight coach in Campbell. Here he is on why it was the right fit.
4: I think for the last 6 months, we've been reminded why it was such a great fit for us at Penn State. I think the history, what it means to play there, but how you do it, the integrity, the character in the class, in its finest moments, what Penn State football has stood for, really resonated with myself and certainly my background. So it really had to be a perfect fit, and that's really why.
1: Campbell had tons of success at Iowa State, the most single season in career wins in school history. Could Penn State surprise some people this year? ESPN's college football writer Heather Dinich.
5: This is a team that could be a surprise contender for the college football playoff because the schedule is so manageable. Penn State doesn't play Ohio State. They don't play Indiana or Oregon. And they don't have a Power Four non-conference opponent on the schedule. It's the 62nd toughest schedule in the country, which means they've got to beat USC. They've got to beat Michigan. They've got to put up some style points against those other opponents. But Matt Campbell told me earlier this year that they have talent on this team. They have special players on this team. But in order to be one of those sneaky contenders, they've got to put it all together and be able to handle adversity. Because no matter how easy the schedule might look on paper, there will be obstacles that come their way.
1: Yeah, Penn State and USC both active in the portal. Penn State bringing in 38 new players, second most in the Big Ten. SportsCenter all night here on ESPN Radio, the ESPN app, SiriusXM Channel 80. The dust settling after LeBron James made his decision to head to Philadelphia. Warriors made their pitch, didn't work out. Draymond Green done recruiting and now re-signing. 1 year, $27 million deal to return to the Warriors. Green's 14-season run with the team's second longest active streak for a player in the NBA, behind only teammate Steph Curry. ESPN's Shams Charania on the impact LeBron had on Draymond.
6: This contract that Draymond Green is signing, this 1 year, $27.7 million, it's the same player option that he declined, the same contract that he passed on and opted out of before the start of free agency. It was a good faith measure that Draymond Green did with the Warriors to give them an opportunity to pursue LeBron James and potentially Anthony Davis. And if they had gotten LeBron James, Draymond Green potentially was in line for a three-year deal at about $20 million per year. The Warriors struck out. Now they bring Draymond Green back here on Tuesday on the same deal. This becomes basically a prove-it one-year type deal and sets up a major season for Draymond Green this upcoming year in the Bay.
1: Yeah, Green finished with the second worst offensive net points last season in the NBA. He averaged 5.5 rebounds per game, his fewest since 2013-14. He averaged 5.5 assists per game last season, his fewest since 2014-15. Up next, training camps getting going in the NFL. Jerry Jones, microphone, can't miss it. This is SportsCenter All Night.
0: 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Ben Rice leads the injury-plagued Yankees to the north side to face Alex Bregman and the Chicago Cubs. 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
1: The Yankees take down the White Sox to close the gap in the AL East. New deal for Jalen Carter with the Eagles. Big Ten Media Days underway in Chicago. Big night for Caitlin Clark and the Fever. And all the latest from NFL training camps.
17: Cowboys training camp means the clock is ticking on breaking that Super Bowl drought. Going into this training camp, a lot less drama surrounding the Cowboys.
18: I have been guilty of stirring it up, and you guys help me. But I do like the perception that we've had a quiet, uneventful offseason.
19: Jones is also making very clear he is willing to deal a top pick if that is to get somebody who can put this Cowboys roster over the edge.
20: If the defense is average, with the offense playing the way it did last year, that's a playoff football team.
1: Quiet, uneventful, those words and the Cowboys don't usually go together. It's becoming appointment audio. First day of camp, Cowboys owner and GM Jerry Jones opening remarks. Dallas coming off a 7-9-1 season where the offense was really good, defense not so much. Can they finally get back to a conference championship game? Jones on the pressure for his team to find success this season.
18: Yes. Yes, I do. For all the obvious reasons. We've got certain things in place here that won't stay in place. Now, I personally think that when you haven't done it before, when you're not necessarily young, you just haven't done it before, I think that is a huge value to your associates. I think that you not ever being some of the things you've always wanted to do. And I think we're going to get a lot of that. Obviously, it's a great thing to have experience of somebody that's done something for 20 years. But that is a good pressure to be involved with a group that has really, they can do something they haven't been a part of.
1: And they have not been a part of reaching the conference championship game, 30-season drought, the longest in franchise history, longest active drought for any NFC team. Is that the benchmark heading in to this season for the Cowboys? Jerry, what would make this season a success?
18: Oh, I think to contend for a Super Bowl, which would, if you contend, you got a real chance of being in it and being in the game. I think those are the kinds of things that I don't believe are an outlandish or a reach to expect. And so that's a successful season. I expect us to be significantly improved defensively, significantly improved. And I actually expect us to improve over on the offense. And I expect the enthusiasm that Coach has talked about here to be contagious on the field. And if something like that happened, you can have somebody get in the big hunt and get in the deal that maybe a lot of people didn't think were ready for. So let me just say this. There's no way that I would do anything that would delay until next year or the next year to try to get to a Super Bowl this year. I feel that good about what we're starting with.
1: Yeah, no doubt it was a struggle for the Dallas defense a year ago. Cowboys did add to that defense before the trade deadline last season, bringing in Quinnen Williams from the Jets, but it did not turn things around. They were the only team to allow 30 points per game last season. So is there help on the horizon for Jerry and that Dallas defense? He says that he's open to making a move and even foregoing some future capital.
18: Candidly, I'd be very interested. I'd give up future to add substantive to where we are today as to a player, to give you an idea about would I invest something substantive to get the right kind of deal to improve us opening day? I would. I feel that good about this team this year. And, of course, you know that I haven't seen this team play together. And so, but in general, looking ahead, I think we've got a chance to be worthy of spending some future if we saw an opportunity. Yesterday, I talked about a situation yesterday with another team and another owner. Yesterday.
1: Yeah, one positive from last season for Dallas, and maybe something that they feel better about making a move because of, is Dak Prescott. He started all 17 games last season, threw a career-high 600 passes, finishing with 30 touchdowns to just 10 picks, fifth in the NFL in total QBR last season. In year one under Brian Schottenheimer, Dak's former head coach Mike McCarthy reuniting with his old QB in Pittsburgh.
2: Aaron Rodgers says he is done after this year.
21: I think you're going to get whatever Aaron Rodgers has left.
22: And I don't believe he's going to be backtracking on that. I think that's it.
1: Steelers made the playoffs for a third straight season in 2025, still searching for that playoff win. For the first time in what feels like forever, it's a new head coach for the Steelers, still named Mike, but it's McCarthy, not Tomlin. Aaron Rodgers returning for a second season in Pittsburgh will be his last in the NFL. Rodgers on his status and thought process going in to another NFL season.
23: Yeah, this is it.
24: You know, I guess why, what is it, why is this it?
23: I thought last year might be it. And then Mike got hired and I talked to the wife and she said, you can do one more year. So I said, well, let's see if it works out. And then it kind of all came together.
1: So one more year it is. Steelers revamped their receiver room for Rodgers, adding Michael Pittman Jr. in a trade with the Colts. Still have DK Metcalf on the top of the depth chart. Metcalf on playing with Rodgers in his final season.
25: I mean, people just say things at the beginning of the year, not knowing, you know, how a year could go. He may not even get hit or touched this year and may say, hey, let's go out there and do another one. So, I mean, it just puts a weight off his back. Like, you know, he's just out there playing free, enjoying possibly his last year with his teammates, with a couple of close friends that he's made over the past 2 years. So I think it's just a lot of weight off his shoulders right now. He's just going out there playing free.
1: Metcalf finished last year for the Steelers, 59 catches, 850 yards, 6 touchdowns. All other receivers combined for Pittsburgh, 77 catches, 866 yards, and 7 touchdowns. They're hoping for someone to help DK out. SportsCenter all night here on ESPN Radio, the ESPN app, SiriusXM Channel 80. Nick DeLuca here with you. FPI anticipating a tight race in the AFC West. Just doesn't think much of the Raiders. Just a 2% chance to win the division, a 6% chance to make the playoffs in year one for Clint Kubiak as their head coach, breaking in first overall pick Fernando Mendoza. Also have Kirk Cousins in the room as well. Cousins spending 3 years with Kubiak back in Minnesota from 2019 to 2021 when he was the Vikings quarterbacks coach and then offensive coordinator. Kubiak on the plan at quarterback with Kirk and Mendoza in the room.
26: There's battles everywhere on the roster, so it's important for me to be fair to the players is to put the best player out there. When we go out to practice tomorrow, Kirk Cousins is the starting quarterback. He's the guy, and he's going to get a ton of reps, and he deserves them because he's played really good football. But I want Fernando and I want Aiden to push him.
1: Does bear mentioning the previous 6 quarterbacks taken first overall started in week 1 of their rookie season. Baker Mayfield, the last that did not. He started 13 of Cleveland's 16 games back in 2018. One of those top picks, Kyler Murray, he's getting settled in Minnesota after signing with the Vikings, will compete with first-rounder J.J. McCarthy for the starting job. Vikings head coach Kevin O'Connell on his plan to split camp reps.
27: Both
3: Kyler and JJ will take reps with the first team. They'll also take reps with the second group, and I think that gives different layers to the evaluation as well. We want, you know, we want an elevator at the quarterback position, and in many ways, doing that in this system is kind of a do your job mentality, which is, you know, running the show, throwing completions, and just showing the ability to execute our offense with comfort. And that offense is an evolving thing, and we're excited about what this year's offense could look like.
1: Minnesota missing the playoffs after going 14-3 in 2024, did go on that five-game winning streak to wrap up the year 9-8. Three different quarterbacks starting multiple games for the Vikings last season. Back to Tuesday baseball. The Marlins finally found a win on Monday night to open their series against the Phillies, snapping a franchise record 12-game losing streak with three runs in the ninth against one of the best closers in baseball. Go figure. Pick it up in the first with some power from Kyle Stowers.
4: The 1-1 to Stowers. He drives high in the air out to right center field. De La Cruz and Crawford are back on the warning track at the wall. Crawford leaps up and it's gone. Sneaks right over his leaping gloves. And there is the National League leading 26th home run against Aaron Nola. For Kyle, it's his 14th and he opens scoring. 1-0, bottom one.
1: Homer problems continuing for Nola, but it was the only mistake he made in 5 2/3. Unfortunately for him, Sandy Alcantara was even better. 7 shutout, 5 strikeouts to set up the pen. Then Pete Fairbanks closed it out.
5: This would be such an impressive win if they were able to finish this bad boy off.
4: 0-2. Is cut on and missed. 98 high and tight. Sosa cuts underneath it. Is the job. You remember 12? I don't. That's a two-game winning streak, baby.
5: Outstanding game today.
1: 104.3 WQAM on the calls. Marlins win their second straight after dropping a dozen in a row. First time winning back-to-back games since they won 6 straight from July 3rd through the 9th. A chance to go for the sweep on Wednesday afternoon. The Phillies lose their 4th straight series. It's the second longest active streak in the majors. The Cubs in the top wild card spot in the NL, finding some rhythm to close July. No problem against the Cards in St. Louis.
6: 2 outs, 2 on, both in scoring position.
7: Happ drives one in the air to right, going back. Walker still going back. It's off his glove and off the fence. 2 runs will score. Happ will have a double. Cubs lead 2-0.
1: Cubs Radio Network, 10-2 your final. Cubs 9-4 in their last 13, 27-12 in their last 39. That is the second best record in the majors since June 11th, only behind the red hot Red Sox. Trying to continue their success in Sacramento, taking on the A's, but Brian Servin was serving a homer.
8: 1-2 pitch. That's a fly ball to center field. Rafaela going back to the track at the wall. It's gone! Ryan Servin, a 2-run homer to center field. The A's lead 3-0 on a shot in the A's catcher.
1: Talk 650 KSTE. Red Sox fall 4-3. The loss snapping their 10-game road winning streak, the second longest in a season in franchise history. Tommy White for the A's, 4-for-4, scored twice. He is the fourth player over the last 100 years with multiple four-hit games in his first 10 career games played. Guardians and Reds in the Battle of Ohio, opening up a doubleheader on Tuesday. Cleveland facing All-Star Chase Burns in Game 1. Figured offense would be at a premium. Well, think again.
7: Swung on and hammered to deep right. Away, back and gone. A grand slam to right by Kyle Mansardo.
1: Kyle Manzardo with a grand slam for Cleveland. First of his career, first allowed by Burns, not helped by some of the defense behind him either. Gave up 5 runs, matching a season high, only 1 earned. Reds would come back to tie it. Cleveland offense jump-started by the grand slam, but went to small ball late. Brian Rocchio delivered with a safety squeeze to put the Guardians in front 6-5. That score would hold. They hang on to take the opener in game two, J.J. Bleda opening the scoring.
4: Swung on, ripped down the line and deep to right and gone. J.J. Bleda on a 3-1 pitch lasers one out of here to right, and the Reds strike first tonight. 1-0 in the first inning.
1: 700 WLW, Bleda 1-for-3 with his 18th home run of the season, fifth homer in his last 15. Guardians shut out in game two, 2-0, the final, third time Cleveland has been shut out in their last four. They are 1-6 in their last seven after a 7-2 stretch. Trade deadline just under a week away. One of the more intriguing storylines playing out right now. Will the Tigers trade Tarek Skubal? Entered four games out of a playoff spot and had lost three straight entering Tuesday. Took care of the Orioles pretty quickly.
4: Now a long fly ball down the left field line up the bat of Valencia. Gone! It's like slow pitch softball, and it's really hard to hit sometimes. Eduardo Valencia, no problem, second home run of the night. Wow. His fourth in the major leagues in 17 at-bats.
1: Yeah, how about that introduction to the big leagues? 14-0 your final, the call from 97-1, the ticket. The Tigers, just the second team in the modern era to shut out an opponent and score in every inning. So they get the win. Are they doing enough to think about trading Skubal or hanging on to him? What's the deadline plan? ESPN's Jeff Passan on the balance that the Tigers have to strike.
9: It seems like every contender these days needs a catcher. The Yankees, the Red Sox, the Rays, the Texas Rangers, even the Dodgers looking for a backup. And there's a plethora of options. If you're looking just in the rental market, Ryan Jeffers with Minnesota is available, as is Tyler Stevenson with the Cincinnati Reds. If you want to go a little bit longer term, Hunter Goodman with Colorado, 30-plus home runs. The price is high there. Adley Rutschman got another year and change before he's a free agent. Price is high there, too. The Los Angeles Angels, on the other hand, are an interesting group and the team that a lot of those big swings are focused on right now, because John Mozeliak, the interim general manager, needs to make a decision. Does he trade Zach Neto? Does he trade Reed Detmers? Does he trade Jose Soriano? Is it all three? Is it one? Is it two? Or is it none? That remains to be seen. And the teams that we know are dealing, the New York Mets and the San Francisco Giants. And the Mets might have the most trades of any team by the end of the deadline, whether it's Clay Holmes, Freddie Peralta, Luke Weaver, Tyrone Taylor, Luis Robert. You can go on and on about the guys who can move there. And with the San Francisco Giants, you know it's going to be Luis Arraez. You know it's going to be Robbie Ray. Beyond that, Casey Schmidt, who was on the market, went on the injured list today. That's taking him out of it. But the Giants are just looking to recoup anything, much like the Mets guys, from this lost season that both teams have had.
1: Yeah, shaping up to be a fascinating trade deadline. 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
1: 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Lots of Tuesday action in baseball. 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
0: Number 5.
1: Set for some Tuesday top sound on a busy day in baseball. Start in L.A. where Shohei Ohtani began the game with a bang on AM 570 L.A. Sports.
28: The 2-2 is a high fly ball to center field. It's on its way and it is gone. His 23rd home run of the season, and with one swing of the bat, the Dodgers won and the Mariners nothing.
0: Number 4.
1: The Guardians trying to close a win in Cincinnati. Angel Martinez laying out for a W on WTAM 1100.
29: The next pitch, swung on, line to right field. Coming on, diving Martinez. He made the catch! Ball game! A great diving catch in right field by Angel Martinez. And Cleveland takes game one today on the banks of the Ohio River.
0: Number 3.
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30: A high fly ball to right center field. Approaching the wall. And it's tied! It's tied! This game is tied! B-Ray has tied it with a home run! Unbelievable, Bucks! The unbelievable Bucks have tied it in the ninth inning!
0: Number 2.
1: In Minnesota, the Twins walk-off winners on the Treasure Island Baseball Network.
31: Swung on and hit high in the air. Deep right center field. It's got a chance, Thomas, at the wall, and it is off the wall, and it bounces by both fielders. Caratini scores. Lee's going to score. Royce Lewis has tripled home the winning runs, and the Minnesota Twins are back to 500 in the most dramatic fashion of all.
0: Number 1.
1: And our top sound from Cincinnati, Dane Myers flashing leather to end it on 700 WLW.
2: Swung on in the air, right center field and deep. Back goes the center fielder, leaping at the wall. It is caught! Oh, I don't believe it! What a catch by Dane Myers! Leaping into the wall in right center field. Myers makes a sensational catch to save the game.
1: Yeah, lots of really good stuff. Shohei Ohtani, another leadoff homer. Not enough. Mariners take their opener in the series 7-6. Busy night in the WNBA. Start with a big-time performance from Caitlin Clark. The Fever over the Storm, 105-95. Clark scoring 32. Kelsey Mitchell adding 28. Clark 9 of 14 from the field. 4 3-pointers made. All 10 of her free throws, adding 7 assists. Ninth time she scored 30-plus with 5 assists. Happened only 8 other times in the team's history. The Liberty get a win over the Sparks, 113-109. Brianna Stewart had 29 points. Sabrina Ionescu scoring 27. Stewart made 11 of 19 shots, scored 19 points in the second half after the Liberty were down 3 at the break. She added 7 assists, 4 rebounds, and 4 steals as well. Up next, big Tuesday in baseball. Training camps underway in the NFL.
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10: 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Going into this training camp, a lot less drama surrounding the Cowboys.
11: I have been guilty of stirring it up, and you guys helped me. But I do like the perception that we've had a quite uneventful offseason.
12: Jones is also making very clear he is willing to deal a top pick if that is to get somebody who can put this Cowboys roster over the edge.
13: If the defense is average, with the offense playing the way it did last year, that's a playoff football team.
14: 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Jerry Jones lights the perception that they've had a quiet offseason. Comments made yesterday, Cowboys training camp. Along with Michelle Smallman, Chris Canty, Evan Cohen with you. Good morning, everybody. How are we doing today?
23: I am so excited, Evan Cohen, because Jerry Jones is at it again. And you know the best part about this time of year is that I actually don't have to go out there and do no damn two-a-days. It is a celebration. I might take my wife out to dinner just so I know that I don't have to go out there and practice football for a month without any real games.
24: And especially in the heat, two-a-days in this heat, yikes.
23: Smalls, anybody that tells you that they like training camp, they are a liar and the truth is not in them. There's no player that loves going to training camp. And if they say they love going to training camp, what they're really telling you is, I'm a month closer to getting checks again. Mm. That's the only positive about going to NFL training camp.
24: Is that fun to reunite with your friends and get out there and get into the rhythm again? No. You guys are creatures of habit.
23: No, we like getting into the rhythm of the regular season. Mm. Nobody wants to be in the rhythm of training camp, which is 14-hour days. You're meeting, you're around nothing but men all day, every day. Nobody loves that, Smalls. Nobody.
24: It's my reality every single day. I agree.
14: Jeez.
23: Wow. I did not see that one coming.
24: Just kidding.
14: Sometimes when you're invited to be around men, you don't show up, from what I heard.
24: Oh, we're going here?
14: I got a fascinating piece of information yesterday.
23: Oh, from Rosenberg.
14: Yeah.
23: Oh, yeah.
24: You can't fully go there now. Be careful.
14: Okay. Ooh. All right.
24: Go ahead.
14: All I'm saying is I'm sitting there. And we're getting ready to bring on Peter Rosenberg, ESPN New York, WWE, for First Take. And he says, hey, Evan, I just wanted to thank you. I said, what did I do? For what? He goes, well, I texted you, Smalls, and CeCe an invite to his birthday something or other. And
24: something or other. It was a party.
14: Party, okay.
24: Ever heard of it?
14: And I said, immediately, I have my kids' visiting day. I'm unavailable. And I said, and so he's like, thank you for at least telling me that. Smalls told me she would be there and didn't show up. Being around men too much.
23: That was
14: your training camp.
23: I would say this. Smalls could not go to Peter Rosenberg's birthday party.
14: Okay, well.
23: She could not go.
24: I explained the situation there to CeCe. Off air yesterday.
14: All right, I'm just telling you.
23: There were extenuating circumstances.
14: No, that's fine.
24: Peter joined us yesterday, and on his way out the door, his dismount of the interview, he got a little jab in there. Here's what happened, from what I can share. I had every intention of going. It was the plan of the night. Something got thrown into the mix where I was not able to go. I didn't want to burden Peter with this the night of his birthday. So I elected to not go. And then as a follow-up, I did the LeBron James Rich Paul voice note to Peter. And I even said as such, I'm treating this with the severity that it deserves. So just like Rich Paul and LeBron, I'm sending you a voice note. I explained what happened and I deeply apologize for not coming.
14: Understood.
24: I said I was so sad to miss it. And he wrote back and said, I was kidding, but I appreciate your very sincere apology.
14: Why did he bring it up again to me? Now I'm putting this back on Peter.
24: But I will say this. I shared with CeCe what happened, which I will not do here. I said I was in a very tough position. CeCe agreed that I handled it correctly.
23: Yeah, well,
24: so Rosenberg can be mad all he wants, but I did my very best.
14: Well, now I'm on
24: Team
14: Smalls.
24: Peter Rosenberg.
14: Team Smalls.
24: And I'm sorry that I missed it.
14: Jerry Jones, a perception they've been quiet, right? Training camp, CeCe's happy that no training camp for him. The perception that they have been quiet. So what does he do around the perception they've been quiet? He talks about the fact that they've been quiet.
24: Here's
14: Jerry Jones, Cowboys press conference yesterday.
11: I've never thought that there was anything
15: quiet or subdued about the Dallas Cowboys.
14: You don't say.
15: I never thought of it that way. But I have been guilty of stirring it up. And you guys helped me. and we have been a great team. I promise you that for the last 30-something years. And so that does happen, and it is good. I don't believe it makes one iota worth of difference on whether or not we block the guy or go off tackle. But I do like the perception that we've had a quite uneventful offseason, and let's see how we can work in that. Perception is big. Perception is big. But what I will tell you is I don't plan on doing anything around here for the next few days to stir anything up.
14: You know, it's fascinating what he said. The partnership between Jerry Jones and us media and fans has been actually amazing.
23: It's been great.
14: It's really one of the best partnerships in all of sports that we don't talk about as a partnership. Because we didn't know we were in partnership with him, right?
24: It's a symbiotic relationship. We both feed off and benefit from one another.
14: It's so weird. Like, it's kind of brilliant to look at it that way, I got to tell you.
24: But it doesn't work unless we play ball. And we don't play ball unless what he says resonates with other people. And when he talks, people care. They listen. There's a reason why the Dallas Cowboys are still the biggest brand in all of sports, despite not even getting to the conference championship round in 3 decades. It's because of that guy and the entertainment that he provides.
23: But here's the thing, Smalls. He provides the entertainment, and he goes overboard in seasons where he doesn't think his team on the field can provide the level of entertainment that he knows the fan base is looking for.
24: Mm-hmm.
23: He's been quiet this offseason. What that tells me is that Jerry thinks he's got a winner here with Dallas. Now, here's the thing. He's been quiet. The team has not.
24: Right.
23: If you look at what the Dallas Cowboys have done this offseason, they got a player in George Pickens who's a 1,000-yard receiver that's on the franchise tag. And there wasn't a whole lot of grumblings. The agent, the player, and the team all got on the same page and headed off any type of controversy. Check that box. They traded for Rashawn Gary, former first-round pick from the Green Bay Packers. Check that box. They traded for an off-the-ball linebacker, San Francisco D. Winners. Check that box. They had 2 first-round draft picks, Malachi Lawrence from Central Florida, and then Caleb Downs from Ohio State, who a lot of people think, pound for pound, could be the best player in this draft. So the Dallas Cowboys, by the way, they traded away Osa Odighizuwa, who was a starter for them, and they paid $20 million a year to. Like they have had a very busy offseason in terms of personnel. It's been quiet because Jerry Jones hasn't said anything, but that doesn't mean that the Dallas Cowboys haven't been active. And I honestly believe the reason why Jerry is being quiet is because he knows he has a team that can go the distance. And he doesn't want to say anything that can be an impediment or that presents a hurdle or obstacle that they have to overcome, in addition to all of the teams that they're going to face on their tough schedule.
14: You just made an extremely bold, shrewd statement, though, and I want to double down on this for a second. Retroactively, what you're saying, correct me if I'm wrong, is every time Jerry Jones was loud, it was an intentional distraction because the football team wasn't that good.
23: Yes.
14: And now when he's quiet, he's telling you the football team is good. But there could be a chicken and egg thing. Were they not good because he was loud? Or did he realize they were not good and became loud?
23: There was no way the Dallas Cowboys were going to be good last year after they traded Michael Parsons.
14: But what about years past? What about 30 years? Give the line about the kids with the...
24: There are families who have had kids, and those kids have had kids since the last time the Dallas Cowboys won the championship round.
14: Okay,
24: the conference
14: so in all
24: round.
14: Of that time, between that moment that Smalls just brought up and right this second...
24: Generations.
14: Are you saying he put together bad teams so he was loud to distract... Or he was loud to distract and they became bad teams.
23: I think it's
14: first?
23: The former, not the latter.
14: Okay, so then.
23: Because here's the thing, we were 13-3 when I was with the Cowboys in 2007. Jerry Jones really wasn't that loud.
14: But that's what I'm asking. Were you 13-3 because you never had to ask?
23: No, we
14: questions?
23: Were good.
14: And he knew that?
23: No, we were really good.
14: So then he's a
23: go
14: much
23: back and
14: smarter
23: look at the
14: football 2000, guy.
23: The 2007 Dallas Cowboys are the most talented roster that I've ever been on.
14: So is he a much smarter football guy than he gets credit for?
24: There was also an adult in the room, the coach.
23: I don't think I've ever said Jerry Jones wasn't a smart football guy.
0: Not you,
23: guy.
0: But if you, the masses would say he's a marketer and not a football. Now, he did play college football at a really high level in Arkansas.
23: And he played with Jimmy Johnson.
0: Right.
23: Like, so he knows what winning football is.
0: Correct. But most of us would have, not you, but most of us would have killed to have the on-field football career that Jerry Jones has.
24: Yes.
0: People forget that part of it. But again, I want to make sure we hone in on this. Like, you're saying, don't discount the football acumen of this man. And don't discount the decision he makes when he looks at a football team and says, really good, I'm quiet, really not that good, I'm allowed to distract from what's going on the field. I'll take the heat and not the 53. Well, if that's what's happening, he's not only the greatest owner in the NFL relative to money-making, he's the ultimate shield for a football team then.
23: Well, yeah, who's going to get more criticism than Jerry Jones?
0: But have we been looking at this backwards this entire time then?
23: I don't know. I don't know if it's fair to say that, but I'm just saying that Jerry Jones has been intentionally quiet for a reason. I believe that reason is he thinks he has a really good football team and he doesn't want to get in the way of what this group can do and the identity that they can form and the accomplishments, the heights that they can achieve. That's why he's quiet. The team has been active. The Dallas Cowboys haven't been sitting on their hands the past several months. They've been wheeling and dealing. Jerry Jones just isn't talking about it until yesterday.
24: Talking about how he's not talking. You got to love it.
23: No. He said something yesterday that we all have to pay attention to.
24: Oh, about what could happen?
23: Yeah, about what could happen into the future. And I think that's something that people need to sit up in their chair and pay attention to.
0: Well, we'll allow people to pay attention to that coming up. We'll play that coming up because what CeCe is referring to is an important thing. Last thing on this part of it, though.
24: Yeah, just one more thing. CeCe, as you were talking about Jerry Jones being quiet because he believes that this team could go the distance, you know what I'm hearing? Everybody in that building believing they could go the distance. Jerry being quiet so that he's not a distraction because he believes. Brian Schottenheimer going on a podcast saying the Super Bowl is in LA. We plan to be there. The quarterback saying we have what it takes to do this. If from the top down, the messaging and the behavior is the same, that's something positive to look at with the Dallas Cowboys.
23: I will tell you this. I know the Dallas Cowboys can be really good. Because Nuno has a lot of anxiety sitting here this morning. Ain't that right, Nuno?
16: We got to go to break.
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17: 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We've got a Four Downs with Rich segment on the Cincinnati Bengals. And Higgins himself from Ted Lasso, Jeremy Swift, joins us in studio. 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
10: What? 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
11: 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We have conversations about both the Cowboys and Aaron Rodgers for tangible reasons based on words they said for us to react to, not based on, all right, let's see what we can come up with the Cowboys and Aaron Rodgers, which we pride ourselves on being a show that doesn't make stuff up and doesn't just talk about things for the sake of talking about things. Like, there has to be stuff. And there was something yesterday that made a former Cowboy, his name is Chris Canty, he's sitting right here, sit up in his chair saying, oh, okay, I got to take note of that. Here is what Jerry Jones had to say, Cowboys owner slash general manager, that made CC sit up in the chair and say, I'm paying attention.
12: I'd be very interested. I'd give up future to add substantive to where we are today as to a player, to give you an idea about would I invest something substantive to get the right kind of deal to improve us opening day? I would. I feel that good about this team this year. And, of course, you know that I haven't seen this team play together, and so... But in general, looking ahead, I think we've got a chance to be worthy of spending some future if we saw an opportunity.
13: Are those kinds of conversations that are ongoing, or is that something, hey, let's look at the first 2 weeks of camp and then address to see if you want to put something substantial?
12: I talked about a situation yesterday with another team and another owner.
11: CeCe, why did that make you sit up in the chair?
14: Well, first of all, Jerry Jones has never been shy about mortgaging future assets to improve the team here and now. He said that right after the Michael Parsons trade and at the deadline during the season last year, added Quinnen Williams to this team. Mm-hmm. Now, why I sat up is the follow-up that we got from the NFL Network's Jane Slater when they revisited the Cowboys' interest in Max Crosby earlier in the offseason. And she posed the question or framed the question as the Cowboys walking away from the Max Crosby deal after everything fell through with the Ravens, to which Jerry Jones said, we didn't

0: walk away. So if the Cowboys have been checking in with the Raiders on the availability and health of Max Crosby, all of a sudden now, if you're talking about moving a first-round pick to add Max Crosby to the Dallas Cowboys defense, given all of the additions that they've made this offseason, that changes the perception of what that unit can be in a lot of people's minds. And everybody has said, if the Dallas Cowboys defense is just average, then the Cowboys are a playoff team. I think they can be better than average, given the personnel that they already have. If they added Max Crosby, you're talking about a unit that could be top five in the league. That's the quantum leap that they could make in one season. Going from being a team, the only team in the NFL last year that gave up 30 points a game, to being a defense that can hold opponents to 10 or less, like that is an astronomical change. But I do think it's on the board that the Dallas Cowboys can get there by making that move.
1: So let me follow up on this. Backstory. The Raiders, if you remember, traded Max Crosby to the Ravens, 2 first-round picks. That trade gets called off because Max Crosby's health once he visited the Ravens facility. A lot of drama around that. We talked about that a ton. He's back with the Raiders. Everybody's all in, face of the franchise until Mendoza takes over, et cetera, et cetera. If the Las Vegas Raiders get offered a first-round pick by the Dallas Cowboys for Max Crosby and say no, they are certifiably insane. They are going nowhere this year. Not because they're not heading in the right direction. They are. But that is an impossible division. Mm-hmm. Patrick Mahomes fully cleared. The Denver Broncos in the AFC title game last year, any kind of concern about Bo Nix and Sean Payton, I believe, was called off basically by Seth Wickersham when he joined us, ESPN.com writer, wrote a whole story about the Broncos. We asked him about it. He said, there's no drama between those two. Okay, check. And the Chargers are Michelle Smallman's team with the quarterback. Hey, breakout season. Those three teams are in your division. You're going to finish in last place, even if you're significantly better. You also are not going to get the 2 first-rounders ever again because people saw the Ravens call that off. Why? Tell me why. Now I got to look at. If you get a first-round pick for Max Crosby and Jerry Jones' owner part, I thought that was important. I was on the phone with another owner. Mark Davis is a logical owner that he would have been on the phone with. They've probably known each other for 50 years. Mm-hmm. This is not a Johnny-come-lately new owner that Jerry Jones may not know. This is, let me call one of my buddies that I'm probably calling anyway. I thought that was a key part of that. Again, if the Raiders get offered a first-round pick for Max Crosby by the Dallas Cowboys and they say no, they are nuts.
2: Also, he's been the face of the franchise for so long, but now Fernando Mendoza's there. You're ushering in a new face of the franchise, a new era of Raiders football. And so much of it is around the young pieces on that offensive side of the ball. And while Max Crosby is still a great player and he loves being a Raider, if you can get some capital in return for him and continue to build with this young group and give Clint Kubiak some weapons from a draft perspective heading into this really robust draft, that's something worth noting. Then they should definitely do that.
1: May I go to another place of reckless speculation?
0: Please.
1: Is there another name or are there other names that when Jerry Jones said this yesterday that you thought of at all in any capacity? Are there other players that you said, interesting. Who is he on the phone with and who is he on the phone for? Because I went to Vita Vea just because he's, even if it's not a positional need necessarily, there's a thing around him.
0: Yeah. They need help at the cornerback position now. Cleveland Browns just extended Denzel Ward, so that's off the board. Sounds like the New England Patriots are going to make things work out with Christian Gonzalez.
1: They better.
0: So I don't know that there is a cornerback available to them right now, but that's the other area of need that the Dallas Cowboys should seriously look at addressing.
1: But he was specific about doing it now. Right? It sounds as if Jerry Jones is saying, to go back to what you said, he's quiet because he thinks they're really good. And mm-hmm. if he thinks they're really good, what they do in the draft next year is irrelevant.
0: And he said as much yesterday. He's looking at what they have in front of him, the opportunity this season, and he's considering mortgaging future assets to help improve this football team. And he's been quiet until now. Because he talks every single year the first day of training camp. So this is obligatory as far as he's concerned.
2: And if he didn't talk, that would be a headline.
0: Exactly. So he spoke, and this is what he has to say. Jerry Jones believes he has a winner. He does. By virtue of his actions and not speaking as frequently as we're accustomed to seeing him. Now it's a matter of what do the Cowboys do next? Because we see they're not averse to making huge deals in training camp. They did it last year with Micah Parsons. The question now becomes, are they in an additive posture during this training camp as opposed to trading players?
1: So let me make you a general manager of a team in the NFL right now, and you're not a general manager of the Dallas Cowboys, obviously. In this scenario, you hear Jerry Jones say that. If you think you have a stinky team this year, are you on the phone immediately saying, what are you looking for?
0: They hadn't even had a practice yet, Ed.
1: And he's already looking for something.
0: Think about it. They haven't even had a practice yet. And he was on the phone with another owner and willing to trade something, quote unquote, substantive for it. When I hear substantive, that's a premium draft pick. Mm-hmm. So if he's willing to trade a premium draft pick for a player now, before they even practice, that tells you that there's either a really, really big glaring weakness, or he thinks he has something really, really good, and there's an opportunity that's too good to pass up on to take advantage of right now.
1: So, to me, I take it terminology-wise as the Dallas Cowboys, without ever practicing nor playing a game, are already looking for a put-over-the-top move.
2: Mm-hmm.
1: Like, we're going to talk to Buster Olney.
2: Piece?
1: Yeah, we're going to talk to Buster Olney, ESPN MLB Insider, at 8:30 a.m. Eastern today. Likely, Tarik Skubal will come up, 2-time Cy Young Award winner with the Detroit Tigers. Someone is going to be looking for Tarik Skubal as a put-over-the-top move. Right? Will the Milwaukee Brewers, will the Dodgers, as a put-over-the-top move? That's halfway more through a season at a trade deadline. What Jerry Jones told CeCe yesterday, because Smalls, not to downgrade you and I, CeCe speaks football differently than you and I do, obviously.
2: And he speaks Dallas Cowboys differently than we do.
1: And he's saying, the Dallas Cowboys told you yesterday they're looking for a put-over-the-top move as a 7-win team that hasn't had a practice nor a game yet in July. That is actual, real, juicy information that Jerry Jones gave you yesterday. Wow. So, yeah, if I'm a stinky GM, well, not.
2: If you're a GM of a stinky team.
1: Well, I'm a stinky GM, I may not have a job. Well, you know what? You're a stinky GM if you're a GM of a stinky team. If you're Arizona, if you're Miami, if you're the Jets, if you're the Browns, anybody else you want to throw out there, go call Jerry nonstop and say, what are you looking for? Do we have it? And how much are you willing to give us for it? Because I can't believe we're already here. You know what? I like it. Cowboys are a little cocky right now.
2: This is going to be cocky.
1: Oh, yes.
0: They're not cocky. No.
2: When you said the Super Bowl is in L.A. on Valentine's Day and we plan to be there, that's cocky.
1: Super Bowl or bust, Dak Prescott.
2: You haven't even been to the conference championship game in 30 years and we're talking Super Bowl? That's cocky.
1: And Jerry's saying put over the top move?
2: That is the goal, but... And I appreciate that his confidence.
1: And do you know one of their former players went on First Take the other day and said, I think they're going to be in the Super Bowl this year? Hello?
0: I said it.
1: I'm just saying.
2: What?
1: Oh, yeah.
0: I said they have a chance to be in the Super Bowl. Yeah, I said it. I didn't say they were going to be in the Super Bowl. I said they have a chance. They are on my short list of teams.
1: I had your back yesterday.
0: That can get to the Super Bowl.
1: I had your back yesterday. No. It was said that you said they were going to be. I said, no, he didn't. They said they could be. So I'm just
0: exactly.
1: Sure.
2: Could be.
1: Yeah.
2: Could be
1: a surprise.
0: Could be.
1: Are they one of Michelle Smallman's top 5 surprise teams? We will find out after I tell you about SummerSlam coming up this weekend. ESPN app, home for every WWE premium live event, including this weekend's SummerSlam. Oba against Brock. CM Punk against Cody Rhodes. Seth Rollins, Roman Reigns. Night 1. 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
2: Love to hear that music. We're getting closer to the NFL season. It's Unsportsmanlike here on ESPN Radio. I'm Michelle Smallman alongside our resident Super Bowl champion Chris Canty and the Ocho, Evan Cohen. Beans, as he's called in some circles.
1: True.
0: What?
2: You don't remember that when he did the bowl game, the Beans Bowl? What was it, the Bush's Baked Beans Bowl?
0: Oh, I do remember that.
2: We called him Beans for a minute.
1: Well,
0: I don't remember us calling him Beans, but...
1: You did, yeah.
2: Yeah.
1: Yeah.
2: I was going to say, that was a thing for a minute.
1: Beans. I have to rock the hat at some point here. I have a Beans hat. Maybe I'll bring it tomorrow. It's not from Lids. Lids would make it better.
2: Yes. Lids would. And Lids is going to have a lot of beautiful new hats, some of which we got, that fan bases of these surprise teams are going to want to get because they're going to feel very proud to rep their team in 2026. So our ESPN Radio Rank'em series today is my top five surprise teams in the NFL. So let's kick things off.
3: Number five.
2: The Carolina Panthers, number five. And let me explain, Evan, before you furrow your brow over there. Bryce Young is coming off a career year. He set career highs across the board in passing yards, touchdowns, rushing yards, rushing scores, and he led the Panthers to the playoffs for the first time since 2017. He's playing on his fifth year option, so this guy is motivated. I like what Dave Canales has going there. Clearly, he's the right guy for the job in Carolina, not only because of what you've seen out of Bryce Young, but this was a dysfunctional franchise for some time. Dave Canales has stabilized things there. But the number one reason why I think that the Carolina Panthers are going to surprise isn't because they won the NFC South last year. It's because of how they played the Rams in the playoffs. Do you remember the scare that the Carolina Panthers gave the Rams in the playoffs last year?
0: Yeah, they did.
2: 34-31 in that wild card loss. The Panthers should have won that game. And I know the Rams added Myles Garrett and they're a more formidable team now than they were last year.
0: But so we think.
2: But they were a Super Bowl contender last year and the Panthers went toe for toe with them and they've improved. The Carolina Panthers are a sneaky team to watch.
1: Yeah, surprise doesn't always mean good, but in this case you're saying good. This is a positive surprise. I think they'll be fine. Like, my take on the Carolina Panthers, I think they'll be fine. I think they were fine last year. I think they'll be fine this year. I do not think they're an embarrassment by any stretch of imagination. I don't think they're going to tank. But if you told me that they drafted a quarterback in next year's highly touted quarterback draft, I'd believe that.
0: Yeah, I mean, I'm also worried about the Carolina Panthers' defense. Edge rush was an area of concern. That's why they gave Jalen Phillips a bag from Philadelphia. They lost Nick Skirton the first day of training camp to a torn ACL.
2: I hate that.
0: So, I mean, like, that's somebody that they were depending on. How are they going to overcome that? But to your point about Bryce Young, surprise stat that I did not expect to see. Last 2 years in the regular season, nobody has more game-winning drives than Bryce Young. Nobody in football.
1: Means they were down a lot, too.
2: But he still can get the job done under pressure.
0: That's fair.
1: Understood. But
0: being at your best when your best is required is a championship-level trait.
1: Understood.
0: And clearly he has it based on a two-year sample size.
1: Understood.
2: I wonder how many quarterbacks we would have guessed for that stat before we arrived at Bryce Young.
0: Yeah. He's tied with somebody. The somebody is Bo Nix. So it's Bo Nix and Bryce Young tied for the most game-winning drives over the last 2 years.
2: Bo Nix, I would have believed.
0: Bryce Young, you would.
2: But that just illustrates your point. Number four, the Las Vegas Raiders. Everyone thinks that they are going to be bad. I think they're going to surprise this year. I like the young pieces that they have on the offensive side of the ball. Fernando Mendoza will not start week one, but I expect to see him sooner rather than later. I know they have Kirk Cousins there, but they want this to be his team. And he knew he was going to be the number one overall pick for some time. He's been ingratiated with the Raiders for a minute. I would not be surprised to see him sooner rather than later. Also, they made some smart moves in free agency. Tyler Lindenbaum, Nakobe Dean. I love the addition of Clint Kubiak. He got the best out of that offense in Seattle. He's coming off a Super Bowl win. He knows how to put an offense together. How about this? I don't think the Raiders are going to finish last in that division. And yes, it's a stacked division.
0: Oh, boy.
1: Who is?
2: We'll get to that at another time. But okay. I don't think that they're going to finish last in the
0: division.
2: All right,
0: that's a tease.
1: Well, if another time is within here, let's keep going.
4: Number Next. Three.
2: The Indianapolis Colts are a sneaky team to watch. They started 8-2 last year. They had arguably the best offense in football. 8-2, Daniel Jones tears his Achilles, and then they end with a 7-game losing streak. But the promise was there. And you want to talk desperate? Not only have the Colts not been to the playoffs in 5 seasons, but a lot of cornerstone pieces on the field and in the front office, their deals are up. Chris Ballard, his deal is up. So you think that he's not going to go out there and make any move possible to try to save his job? How about the fact that Jonathan Taylor's deal's up? Quentin Nelson's deal's up? A lot of these guys are going to be desperate, and they have a proof of concept at the beginning of last season that they can be good. Indianapolis Colts.
1: Here's a surprise with Indianapolis. Will you be surprised in 27 if Phillip Rivers is their head coach?
0: Wow.
1: Will you be surprised if that's the case?
2: Did you expect them to be bad and them to clean house?
1: Why did they bring them in last year? What were they looking at? Why would they do that? I'm just saying, I'm not on board with what you're saying in terms of their success. That said, relative to body of work as a predictor for future success, you have it for those first 10 games of the season. You do. Boy, he's so into what I just said, it actually bothers him. He doesn't like that he didn't come up with that himself. Next one.
4: Number two.
2: No surprise to see this team on the list because they're the darlings of Unsportsmanlike. It's the New Orleans
1: Let's
2: Saints.
1: Let's go!
0: Yes!
2: You guys, the Saints finished 2 games out of first in the division last year. Do we recognize that? I mean, yes, it was a terrible division, but they won 6 games, and the Panthers won the division at 8-9. The Saints were supposed to be a disaster last year, and they weren't. And had they started Tyler Shuck earlier in the season, maybe they were in a better position. They also had the second easiest strength of schedule, and they're in arguably the most winnable division in football. The Saints are going to surprise some people this year. Not unsportsmanlike, because we are high on them, but they are going to surprise some people this year.
0: Yeah, Tyler Shuck, to me, is one of those guys that could be a dark horse MVP candidate throughout the stretch run of the season. Nobody was balling better than Tyler Shuck. I mean, he was absolutely awesome down the stretch. And so I think that if you're looking at projecting the NFC South, that is a tough division to call. But the Saints are absolutely in the mix as a team that can win it and get to the postseason, which is crazy to say. The New Orleans Saints can go from being the dregs of the NFL to hosting a home playoff game.
2: That's right. And finally,
4: number one.
2: Let's roll the tape from last year because there was a team that hit rock bottom last year that I think the arrow's pointing up on.
5: If we're keeping a buck right now, we ass.
2: That was Cam Ward, quarterback, Tennessee Titans, with arguably my favorite soundbite of all time. Last year was bad for the Tennessee Titans, but they've brought some adults in the room who know how to get things done. Namely, Brian Daboll to be the offensive coordinator for Cam Ward. I absolutely love this pairing, and I expect big things from Cam Ward. I was really high on him coming out of college, not only because he had three stops, I believe, in his college career and was able to succeed in all of them. I love his mentality and his work ethic. Rob Sala has come in as the head coach there. He's shoring up the defensive side of the ball. They've made some really interesting additions on the defensive side of the ball. I expect the Tennessee Titans to be a team that could be playing for a playoff spot.
1: All right, so top 5 surprise teams for one Michelle Smallman. Titans 1, Saints 2, Colts 3, Raiders 4, Panthers 5. Objections, omissions from us and from you. Next, 888-SAY-ESPN, 888-729-3776. Objections and omissions. Is there a team that will surprise more than these 5 teams? And should one of these teams be off the list? We will get into that next. We're on Sportsmanlike, presented by Progressive Insurance.
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1: 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Michelle Smallman, ESPN Radio Rank'em Series, gave us her top 5 surprise teams in the NFL this year. Number 1, Titans. Number 2, Saints. Number 3, Colts. Number 4, Raiders. Number 5, Panthers. Objections and omissions, CC.
0: No, I think it's a really solid list. I, of course, love the Saints at number 2.
2: Yes.
0: I mean, Tyler Shuck, one of the best quarterbacks in the second half of last season. He was absolutely phenomenal. Love the list.
2: Thank you, CC.
0: Yeah, 10 out of 10. No notes.
1: I have one huge beef with it.
2: Oh, geez. Okay.
1: Well, I wouldn't have unless you walked us into it. Whoever, number one on the biggest surprise team this year in the NFL is whoever it is that you have in the AFC West finishing in last place. Because you specifically noted, I don't think the Raiders are going to be in last place, which means one of Kansas City, the Chargers, and the Broncos have to be in last place. To me, before you reveal who it is, whoever that team is a bigger surprise than success from any of these teams.
2: It's the Chiefs.
1: Oh, my God. You think they're going to be in last place in the AFC West?
2: There's a lot of issues in Kansas City.
1: Wait a minute. I hear them. We know you're going on First Take next week.
0: This is a pre-take.
1: Are you on First Take today?
2: I am not.
0: She's launching a pre-take
1: a
0: week in advance.
2: And as the host, I don't even think I give takes.
0: Yeah, no, you do. You give takes. You do.
2: Okay, great.
1: You do.
2: here.
1: I'm speaking like I'm some expert now. I've done it three times. Like, hey, let me tell you, Quaker, watch out. I'll be like, seriously. Shout out to Quaker, by the way. First Take producer.
0: He's awesome.
1: Awesome guy. Big time guy. Loves this show. So thank you, Quaker. Anyway,
2: thank you, Quaker. Get the graphics ready, because I got to take.
1: Oh, now she's giving orders for next week. Wow.
2: I'm totally kidding.
1: No, go ahead. Explain. How would that not be? I guess you took surprise as positive. Top prize surprise.
2: Yes, I took it as a positive.
1: Smalls, are you really going to say they're going to be in last place in the AFC West?
2: We don't know when Patrick Mahomes is coming back from injury. We don't know. I mean, hold
1: Game
2: on.
1: One.
2: I know, but we don't know when he's back is what I'm saying. We don't know what he's going to look like when he comes back and what version of him we're going to get. Who's his offensive coordinator? When is Eric Bieniemy going to be back? Is he going to be back? Travis
0: Andy
2: Kelce.
0: He's got Andy Reid.
2: I understand. But you guys, you can't say part of the reason why you think they're going to be back to contending for Super Bowl is because they have the guy as an offensive coordinator that brought them to three and they won two, and then remove him from the equation and think it's going to be totally fine. They were not good last year when Mahomes was healthy. You have Travis Kelce with another year under his belt. They have questions on the offensive line, questions about the defense. I don't think they're as formidable as we are giving them credit for. And so much of it is that we default to 15 and he's coming back a different version of himself.
0: So you think last season was more of a true indicator of who they will be into the future as opposed to an aberration?
2: Yes. It's very hard to sustain success in the NFL.
0: Okay.
1: But they wouldn't be a last place team unless you think, like, they were 6-8 when he was bounced because of injury. So let's just say they're two games under 500, right? Which I guess you can't be in a 17-game season, right?
0: But I get what you're saying.
1: So they're either a 7 or 8 win team in your scenario.
2: So maybe they should have been the surprise team in a negative way.
1: That's what I'm saying. So that means you would have the Raiders as more than 7 or 8 wins based on the pacing.
0: The Raiders as a 9-win, as a winning record?
1: If we're saying last year is the norm, and we're pacing, correct me if I'm wrong, Cam, in Vegas East, I believe they were 6-8 at the time he got hurt.
0: They were.
1: Okay. So that's a 14-game sample size. So you know what, Smalls? Let's do this. Let's say they lose the next three as pacing the same way, but they go 6-11. The Raiders are a 7-win team?
2: I think they could be.
1: I don't know how we could sit here and say.
0: I mean, if the Raiders win 7 games in that division, Clint Kubiak is coach of the year.
1: Undoubtedly. Undoubtedly. Yeah, we don't need to do the first or second place team.
0: He's the coach of the year.
1: the Seahawks could go 17-0. And I would vote for Clint Kubiak for Coach of the Year over Mike McDonald if they got to 7 wins this year and finished above the Chiefs. Okay. I'm like, my mind is going to explode right now. This is ridiculous. We would have to rethink everything we have said about Mahomes and Reed if they're together for 17 games and finish in last place behind the Raiders this year.
0: Yeah, I'd agree with that. But there's somebody that agrees with Smalls.
1: James in Missouri listening on 810 in Missouri. Surprise teams. Good morning, James.
8: Hey, guys, you know what, Smalls? You stole my thunder, because that is the team I think is going to finish the last place. And I'll give you three reasons. First of all, you got Andy Reid, the head coach. He doesn't know anything about running backs. He's got a great one, and he doesn't know how to use them. They have no wide receivers. Patrick Mahomes hurt. Their defense is full of rookies. Good luck, Kansas City.
0: Did he just say Andy Reid knows nothing about running backs? Has he never heard of Deuce Staley and Brian Westbrook? He's never heard of those guys?
1: He also takes undrafted guys and seventh-round guys and makes them into really good players. They also just got the Super Bowl MVP in Kenneth Walker. He doesn't have to know anything other than, here, handoff.
0: But the notion that Andy Reid doesn't know anything about running backs.
1: What did he do to
0: Deuce Staley and Brian Westbrook. That is insane to me.
9: That's 25 years ago.
1: Andy Reid's been clacking.
0: What about Kareem Hunt in 2017? Hunt was awesome.
2: Can I go back to last year? And let's look at the teams that the Kansas City Chiefs beat, because you want to go to the record. The teams that they beat last year, the New York Giants, were they a playoff team?
1: No.
2: The Baltimore Ravens, were they a playoff team?
1: Oh, now we're going to downgrade a Ravens.
2: Were they a playoff team?
1: No.
2: The Detroit Lions, were they a playoff team?
1: No, not last year.
2: The Las Vegas Raiders, were they a playoff team?
1: No.
2: Nope. The Washington Commanders, were they a playoff team?
1: No, nope, this is hard to
2: beat. And finally, the Indianapolis Colts, were they a playoff team? And they won that game in overtime, and that was week 12. Pretty sure, right? Daniel Jones
1: you
2: wasn't
1: just
2: there.
1: Just talked about how the positives of Indianapolis, so we got to be careful.
2: No, but I'm saying, you are going back to last year and looking at the record when Mahomes was healthy and saying that you think it's just going to be fine. They didn't beat one playoff team last year.
1: May I counter that with something?
2: Go ahead.
1: You're high on your team, the Green Bay Packers.
2: Sure am.
1: Last year, they beat the Detroit Lions. Were they a playoff team?
2: No. Nope.
1: The Washington Commanders, were they a playoff team?
2: Cincinnati
1: Bengals, were they a playoff team? Arizona Cardinals, were they a playoff team? They beat Pittsburgh, they were a playoff team. New York Giants, were they a playoff team? Minnesota Vikings, were they a playoff team? Detroit Lions, were they a playoff team? And the Chicago Bears, they were. They beat two. And you have the Packers as so great this year. If we're going to use last year into this year, so you're up 2-0 on the Packers-Chiefs debate. You're winning. I'm not doubting that. But
2: two's better than zero.
1: Understood. You know what is good? Neither of those two, if we're going to be honest about that one. Oh, my God. Mitchell and Indy listening on 107.5 in Indy, the surprise team.
8: I agree with Smalls about the Raiders. I think you got to remember that Max Crosby was flown all the way over the other side of the country, and he had to go all the way back. So I think he's going to have quite the big chip on his shoulder and help out the offense that needs a lot of help. And I think the Panthers would be an honorable mention. And I put the Steelers up there because Mike McCarthy and Aaron Rodgers know each other, and they had quite a few additions on offense that I think are going unsung in a division that has too many head coach changes that it's just anyone's for the taking. I think the Steelers are in the best position to win that division.
1: That's a good one. You know, the Steelers are an interesting team. Mike McCarthy obviously wins a ton, as we know.
0: If they won the division, they would be a surprise team. No question.
2: Big time.
0: No question.
1: They did make a good addition at the wide receiver.
0: Can I ask you a question? Because we're looking at a surprise team in a positive way, except for the Kansas City Chiefs. Is there another team that everybody is expecting to be good that won't be this year? I'm just asking.
2: Good question.
1: Is there, I don't agree with this, but I feel like a lot of people think the Patriots.
11: Say the Rams, coward.
0: I'm just saying, a team everybody thinks is going to win may not win.
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0: Can I ask the question?
33: Is Michelle on here?
0: Smalls, AFC West take.
33: Oh, my God.
0: On Evan's Hot Mess this week.
33: Unbelievable.
2: What happens if I'm right? How much do you guys put in the jar?
33: We'll put the 87 each. You put the 87 around the Chiefs, around Kelsey's number.
2: 87 each?
33: Yeah, 87 each.
2: If Why don't Chiefs... we round it up to a hundo, a Benji on the line?
33: Fine, $100.
0: That's right.
2: And I want one crisp bill.
0: So if you're
33: approve the bill?
0: Hold on. So if you're wrong, will you put the same hundo in there?
2: Yeah.
0: Man, the Chiefs are going to cost you a lot of money.
33: Yeah.
0: You keep barking up that tree, and I don't know why. I don't know why. So, all-time great coach, all-time great quarterback. They were in the Super Bowl 2 years ago?
2: 2 years ago, BTA.
0: And you're still fading. I guess if you keep saying it, though, Ev, eventually you're going to be right.
33: Yeah.
0: If you just keep with the take, if you keep saying it, eventually you will be right.
33: For those just tuning in who don't know what we're referring to, moments ago, you can go back on the podcast and listen. Michelle Smallman said she believes the Chiefs will finish in last place in the AFC West. Pat Costello then played the first take music, the pre-take music. Michelle is filling in for the great Shea Cornett next week.
2: Shout out to Shea.
33: Who, by the way, per source at CC, Shay's a big fan of the Hot Mess Rankings. So shout out
0: loves
33: to Shay for that
0: it.
33: As well. But you have to wonder whether or not Shay then calls in and says to the producers, we can't have Smalls with this ridiculous take. It's on the board. Last place in the AFC West. So no, Michelle is not on the Hot Mess Rankings.
0: That is a take.
33: I give her credit. She really does believe
0: that is a take. She put it out there. That is a
33: All
0: take.
33: Right. Hot Mess, for those who are unaware, teams that come into the week looking kind of okay and come out of the week like, what's going on there? Here we go. Hot Mess Rankings. Let's start with number five.
17: Number five.
33: So obviously the bottom of the NL East is where we've been going with this, of course. The Miami Marlins is where we go. They had a 12-game losing streak. Also, their minor league team, their AAA team, had a double-digit losing streak at the same time. They've since won two in a row
0: against the Phillies.
33: Yeah. So when you're thinking about Hot Messes, a team in the NL East that's lost a lot, you got to put them in there. Miami Marlins, number five on the list.
2: And yet they're still above the Mets.
33: Number four on the list.
17: Number four.
33: So I really wanted to discuss and spend more time on this team. I think one of the sneaky franchises over the last decade or so in the NFL that is insanely well run is one that we don't talk about enough, and why they're on the Hot Mess Rankings this week, because they stand out because of how well run they are. The Tampa Bay Buccaneers. We don't think about this enough. Think about it. They were good enough to put themselves in a position to get Tom Brady. well run enough to get Tom Brady. Then they were able, between Tom Brady and Bruce Arians, to not only win, they won a Super Bowl. Then they were able to replace both their head coach and quarterback and win divisions after that. We don't acknowledge that part of it enough. Todd Bowles takes over. Now, he was on Bruce Arians' staff. He played for Bruce Arians at Temple back in the day. He's already an established good coach. We know that. But you still took over from a Super Bowl winning coach and continued playoff success. Baker Mayfield took over for Tom Brady and continued playoff success, getting to the playoffs. Really well run. So in 1 week, when you have two holdout issues or complaints about contracts, Vita Vea, star defender, asked out. Baker Mayfield wants a new contract. What?
0: Nothing. Go ahead.
33: Oh, Baker Mayfield wants a new contract. Hasn't gotten it yet. Because of how well run they are, and because we don't acknowledge that, I got to put them in the hot mess because they have an offensive player and a defensive player in contract disputes really coming to the forefront this week.
0: Yeah, you have your, arguably your most important offensive player that wants a new contract in Baker Mayfield. You have your most accomplished defensive player wanting a new contract, and you're nowhere as far as those negotiations go. Not a great place to be in.
33: Smallsy, when I said really one really well run, there's English, over the last decade or so, and I said the Tampa Bay Bucks, you gave me a look like, huh?
2: Because you're right. Low-key, they have been really stable the past couple years. And we never talk about that. And we never give Baker Mayfield the credit that he deserves for being able to steward the franchise post-Tom Brady.
33: Think about this. The Miami Dolphins, same state, are still trying to replace Marino and Shula.
2: Embarrassing. Embarrassing.
33: They've had one-offs, but consistently, like the Bucs have had under Todd Bowles and Baker Mayfield, I don't know that the Dolphins have had a stretch of winning. Jimmy Johnson had a moment. The late Tony Sperano had a moment.
0: Mike McDaniel went to back-to-back playoffs.
33: Okay, that was, but they went to three or four, did they not?
2: But they haven't won a playoff game since when?
33: Who?
2: The Dolphins.
0: 2000.
33: Oh,
0: 2000.
33: Oh, no, 2000. December 30th, 2000. Yeah.
0: Yeah.
2: We're taking it back to the 99s and the 2000s. It's been a minute. It has been a minute. When we talk about dysfunctional franchises and we lump in the Jets and the Browns, the Dolphins should be in that mix. It's been quite some time since they were winning playoff games.
33: Number three. I'm uncomfortable doing with this one because it's real life, but I think it has to be on here. I have to put the San Francisco 49ers on here.
2: Fair.
33: Thank God everyone seems to be life and death wise okay after this Kyle Shanahan accident. To his credit, he came out yesterday and said, this was my fault. I screwed up here. I looked down at the phone because I dropped it in between the seats or whatever it is.
2: And he hit the other vehicle.
33: So this is real life stuff, but a phenomenal head coach, a football lifer, we know of, obviously his dad, in the league forever, is in a position where he's physically not okay, admittedly because of his own doing, and he may not be able to be around his team 100% of the time in training camp. I don't like putting them on here. I have no choice but to put them on here.
0: Interesting.
2: But also the way that the information has come out about this and him having to clarify, that's been a little messy. It's been a little...
33: Well, you've been
0: But because of his admission yesterday, I can understand why it was clunky, because there's a liability when it comes to injuring the other party in the accident.
2: For sure.
0: Yeah.
33: Well,
0: It doesn't feel as nefarious as it did 24 hours ago, because we have more clarity around, you know, what happened because of what Kyle admitted yesterday. I don't know about that. I don't know about this.
33: Yeah, I was uncomfortable putting it in there.
0: I don't know about this.
33: Keep going. All right, number two.
1: Number two.
33: This is an amazing one that I don't think people have paid attention to. That was a phenomenal idea, I thought, in theory, but boy, did it backfire. And I happen to like the coach. He's a former teammate of ours here at ESPN, and I think he's going to do well there. UNLV basketball. No, Jerry Tarkanian has nothing to do with this. Neither does Larry Johnson, Stacey Augmon, Anderson Hunt, Greg Anthony, any of the cool Run Rebels teams that we grew up on. So Josh Pastner, the head coach at UNLV basketball, put out something where he said, $10 to $12 million and you can own our team. Why are you trying to buy franchises in the NBA in Las Vegas when you could buy UNLV basketball? So in theory, it makes some sense. Hey, maybe I could get funding in here where a business woman, man, whoever could come in here and say, I can't afford a $10 billion for an NBA team, but let me own a college team. Now, I don't know what that actually would mean. Does that mean he or she could tell Josh Pastner who to play, who to not play? Well, then he had to release a statement, Josh Pastner, running it back, saying, I didn't actually mean own the team. I meant to give the NIL funds into the team. Now, UNLV basketball is being talked about, so that's a win. But he offered ownership of a team that can't be bought in that regard. Although I did think it was an interesting idea. Right? You think so, too? It's really interesting. What would college football or basketball ownership of a team actually be? Because you would think an owner of a professional sports team, that person is the highest ranking person, the last line of defense. There's no one above that person.
0: Mm-hmm.
33: But if you own a college basketball team, wouldn't the president, chancellor of the school still be ranked higher? Or would the AD be ranked? How would that work?
0: Would they be ranked higher if you generate more revenue?
33: In essence, Josh Pastner offered up the highest ranking job at a university. Yes. And he didn't have the wherewithal or the opportunity to actually do that. He put an ad on ZipRecruiter for the owner of a basketball team to be above the people he works for. And that's not up to him. And then I had to take it back. Yet I'm actually giving him credit for an interesting idea. So that's number two. Number one.
1: Number one.
33: You probably didn't think I was going to do this, but
0: you have to do it.
33: UNC football.
0: Yes, you have to do it. I was about to say.
33: I have to be honest about that. I love Coach Belichick. I love everything about his management, leadership, all of the stuff that I've read through all the books and everything about him. I'm fascinated by it. There was always one guy that always stood out as not with the rest. There was never, like, when you think back, and CeCe can help me on this, the Romeo Crennel, Charlie Weiss, Josh McDaniels, Bill O'Brien, all of these guys, Scott Pioli, Berge Najarian, all of these guys that have been around him forever. There was always one guy to the side of, like, he's kind of not with us even though he worked with us. And that was Mike Lombardi. And that's the guy that Belichick decides to roll the dice with at UNC and make him the highest paid GM in all of college football at $1.5 million. I'm not accusing him of anything because I don't know what happened. What I do know is that the university decided to put him on administrative leave. What I also know is what CeCe told me yesterday and told the world yesterday, that's a 30-day thing.
2: Yeah.
33: At day 31, a decision has to be made to take him off of administrative leave or remove him from his position and likely some sort of severance or whatever it is. Well, this is an unnecessary mess. We've talked about Jerry Jones and how we haven't talked about him, how he hasn't given us anything. Belichick and UNC football had a few months here of quiet, just worrying about on field, what Belichick loves. And now this happens. I got to put him as a hot mess. This is whatever it is unnecessary and unfortunate. And they're the biggest hot mess in sports this week.
0: To have two staffers go on administrative leave in your first calendar year with the program? That's egregious.
2: When you get $30 million guaranteed and only 4 wins to show.
0: That's a complete lack of institutional control.
33: They need an owner. Yeah. Josh Pastner's going to do it for them. So there you go. UNC football, number one. UNLV basketball, San Francisco 49ers, Tampa Bay Bucks, Miami Marlins.
0: Yeah, definitely an omission that we have to point out, and it's glaring.
2: Oh.
0: The NCAA. The Big Ten and the SEC talking about a breakaway league. Mm. Now we're talking about college football playoff expansion to 24 teams, or at least that's what Tony Petitti, commissioner of the Big Ten, and Greg Sankey, commissioner of the SEC, are talking about during their respective media days.
2: Yeah.
0: That is insane. What is going on with college football? We know what's driving the decisions, but when you start talking about the most important conferences when it comes to the college football entertainment product, the Big Ten and the SEC, talking about not being a part of the apparatus as we know it, that is crazy work.
2: The NCAA also could be an evergreen institution or name on this hot mess list.
0: Yeah, but I agree with you. But I think what we've heard over the last couple of weeks, there are blaring alarms going off in terms of the state of college football. And it's clear that the majority stakeholders, because they are the two biggest conferences by virtue of the revenue that they generate, the SEC and the Big Ten, are talking about no longer being a part of college football as we know it.
2: Yeah.
33: Did you say 24 teams in this hypothetical?
0: Correct.
33: Well, that means teams within Big Ten and SEC would be left out.
0: I'm just telling you, they are looking at the 16-team format, but they are proposing a 24-team. There's a 24-team format that's been proposed, and they're not opposed to it.
33: For a playoff or for like an overall?
0: For a playoff.
33: Oh, playoff. Okay, I thought you meant for an overall expansion with those two conferences.
0: No. For
33: got
0: a playoff.
33: 2014 playoff amongst them. Objection, omission, Smalls? I think you're actually good with the list. I see it.
2: It's a pretty good list, Steph.
33: Not bad, right?
2: Would have liked the Mets to be on there, but.
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8: 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Hot Mess Rankings, we do it each and every Wednesday. We have this week UNC football, UNLV basketball. There's your 1 and 2 in the Hot Mess Rankings. San Francisco 49ers, Tampa Bay Bucks, Miami Marlins. You said, CC, there was one other one that was left
9: Golden
8: out.
9: Golden State Warriors. Missing out on LeBron? Come on, man.
8: Interesting.
9: Like, what are the Golden State Warriors doing post Steph Curry? We saw Draymond sign a one-year deal. They didn't include a no-trade clause. That's great for Draymond. They've got flexibility into the future, but that flexibility has netted them zero superstars over the last couple of off seasons, where they've clearly been in the chase for one. What are they doing in the twilight of Steph Curry's career?
8: I think they have one more run. And the one more run is the free agency next summer because of all the cap space.
9: You mean one more run at trying to get a few free agent superstar? Correct.
8: Well, and that would enable one more run. I mean, they have basically close to or probably over $100 million of cap space that will open, will come off the $100 million of money that will come off the books for next summer.
9: Okay, my question to you would be this. What would make you think that they're capable as an organization of doing that without Bob Myers now? Like, what have we seen over the last couple of years that would lead you to believe that they can land a plane when it comes to adding a superstar to put next to Steph Curry at age 38?
10: There's been several swings and misses.

0: over the past few years.
1: Yeah, I'm just asking the question.
2: Steph Curry would be the reason. You bring up a fascinating point. Because I would blindly say Steph Curry would be the most attractive superstar to play with, in maybe in all of sports.
1: LeBron James, whose family lives in Southern California, had an opportunity to go there, and it would have been near a minimum contract, and join that team, and decided, nope, I'm going to go across the country because I think I have a better chance to win there.
2: So here's what I have a homework assignment for over the next 4 to 5 minutes for both of you.
1: Okay,
2: we're going to take some calls on Hot Mess at 888-SAY-ESPN. The number one player in all of sports that other players would want to play with right now.
0: Ooh. Good question.
2: Because that was an unintentional by you, CeCe, knock on Steph Curry. It was an unintentional, David Dennis Jr., don't come after us. David's your guy.
0: We love you.
2: Well, you do. He didn't respond to me for the ECHC invite. Anyway, the point is, that was an unintentional knock at Steph Curry. That do not believe at this point in his career, guys are going to just come there to play with him, if not convinced by somebody like Bob Myers. Eric in Tennessee, watching on ESPN2 for the Hot Mess Rankings. What do you got, Eric? Biggest hot mess.
3: Evan, I hate to do this to you. Juan Soto of the New York Mets. Earlier this year, he was on the injured list. Comes back, he gets hurt again after leaving the New York Yankees for $700 million, and you guys are still paying off Bobby Bonilla for Bobby Bonilla Day. I mean, it's just so hilarious. Guys, y'all take care. We'll talk to you again soon.
2: Well, thank you for the call. Yeah, I mean, listen, the Mets obviously are not good.
4: We're keeping a book right now, we ask.
2: Yeah. I was thinking about another baseball team. They've been really good recently. But you realize the Red Sox traded with the Nationals for Curtis Meade, and they put him on the IL the first day because he broke his wrist. Day one. And everybody's putting out the Aaron Rodgers Jets flag memes of that because he arrives and he hurts himself. Ryan in Texas. Hot mess, Ryan.
5: I think the commissioner of the WNBA, Kathy Engelbert, you get booed at your own All-Star game. You get booed at Commander's Cup. It'd be like if you got booed at your own ECHC.
2: I think I did by Michelle. Michelle saw me. She's like, oh, God, you're here? She was hoping I wasn't there. Is that just a foregone conclusion? Is she equal to the NCAA and people's approach of, like, they assume it's a hot mess every week now? The WNBA cannot get out of their own way at times. It's awful. And, like...
1: Yeah, I think it's becoming an untenable situation in terms of her remaining in as the commissioner.
0: Yeah.
1: There's so much animus toward her. From media, from fans, from players. Does anybody have anything positive to say about Kathy Engelbert? I know what she's done, and there have been a lot of strides, a lot of positives for the sport overall. I don't know that we directly attribute them to her. I think that people look at her as somebody that is more so along for the ride as opposed to somebody that's been driving the growth of the sport and of the league.
2: I want to go back to something we said on a positive note, away from the hot mess for a second. The most attractive player in all of sports to play with if you're another player. Meaning I'll go and
1: Wemby.
2: Join that team. Okay, here's my counter to that. Were there LeBron rumors? Were there Giannis rumors? He doesn't want anybody. I think that's pretty clear. And I think the players around the league know that.
1: But if he does want you, I want to go play there.
0: I have one I would like to bring to the table. And I thought Wemby, but then I went there with you that I don't know if everybody is on board with him the way that we are in the NBA. What about Joe Burrow? The way other NFL players talk about Joe Burrow and his skill set, the reverence he has, is worth noting. Also, he advocates for his guys. He's out there saying, I want my people to get paid. I think a lot of guys in the NFL look at him and say, when healthy, I know he can get us there. But that guy's talented. He's a winner.
1: But that's the thing, though. When healthy, like,
0: I know
1: he's missed 16 games over the last 3 years.
0: But there was really no one else I could think of.
2: Otani? How come every free agent goes to the Dodgers? I know it's money.
1: Because they spend money.
0: I was going to say, because their bank accounts are moving.
1: The Dodgers spend that.
2: I know, but it's an
0: uncapped. In L.A., they're winning championships, and they are paying.
2: But it's an uncapped.
0: They've all got the Goyard bags. The whole squad.
1: Spin that.
0: The whole squad has the Goyard bags.
2: Is that a brand?
1: Yes.
2: Okay. What?
0: I thought you would know that.
2: I don't know.
1: Why would he know
0: that? Brow at me?
2: Okay, wait. Hold on. You're going to say that Otani is not an attractive piece for players to want to play with? More so than Joe Burrow? And Ohtani seems to be welcoming to all people that want to come into that franchise, obviously. And I know some of them were there before him. I get that. But I don't know how. Like, Wemby, to me, is in theory the right answer. He's not actually the right answer because I think everyone in the league knows he doesn't want you. You're telling me if he wanted Giannis, wouldn't Giannis be on the Spurs? With the amount of picks they have.
1: I don't know about that.
2: Come on.
1: I don't know about that. I don't know about that.
2: You know, I think if Wemby wanted Giannis, Giannis would have been on the Spurs. They had absolutely had enough to get him.
0: Is this another thing where Tom Brady is in a sphere of his own? Because how many dudes throughout Tom Brady's tenure in the NFL said, I'll take less money, I'll do whatever it takes because I want to go play with that guy?
1: Because what we're figuring out with this exercise is that very few players will take less money to come play alongside you.
0: I'm looking at the NFL. Joe Burrow is the only name I could really come up with.
1: Who's taking less money to play with Joe Burrow?
2: I'm going to give you one.
1: Jamar Chase and T. Higgins did not take less money.
0: No, it wasn't less money. You said that they would want to go play with those
2: guys.
0: Yeah,
2: I'm saying
0: what.
2: That CeCe's like, I don't care that the Warriors would have a gazillion dollars in cap space. Who's going there without Bob Myers? Why would they go there? And my immediate answer is obviously, well, Steph Curry. Here's actually the right answer. I can't believe I didn't think of this. And I can't believe I'm the one saying this. The right answer, because it's been done, is Jalen Brunson.
1: Big body.
0: Great call.
2: Jalen Brunson is now the number one player in all of sports that guys want to play with and would be willing to take less to be around.
1: Cat is going to take less money.
2: Jalen Brunson is the answer to
0: this
2: question.
0: Great call, Lev.
2: Wow.
0: You solved the equation.
2: I don't like that I solved this. We're on Sportsmanlike, presented by Progressive Insurance.
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2: We are Unsportsmanlike here on ESPN Radio, ESPN 2. 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I mean, you asked a great question. I'm going to very quickly.
1: Bring it to the air.
2: Very quickly.
1: Yeah.
2: If you had a significant other or a potential significant other, and that significant other was top of the food chain at one of two things, either the greatest voice you've ever heard or the funniest person you've ever been around, which one would you choose? So you're, even if it's your best friend, the quality of someone else that you could be around constantly, someone that has an amazing singing voice or someone that is just so funny. I mean, at least singing.
1: If you're around somebody that can really sing, they're going to make you feel all of the feels.
2: Yeah.
1: Funny is great. Don't get me wrong. Funny is awesome. Like being able to listen to a comedian do an awesome set, or having somebody that you're with that can crack jokes and do the dozens with, that's awesome. But if you got somebody that can make you feel all of the feels when they decide that they're going to sing, like you come home after a rough day and they just in the kitchen with a song that touches you.
2: You know why I'm going to this place?
1: I'm just saying.
0: You guys are nuts.
2: No, he's so
0: I have
2: right.
0: a rough day. I come home and my husband is singing At Last by Etta James to me. I'm not going to like that.
1: Why does it gotta be At Last?
2: That's a great song.
1: Well, why does it have to be that song?
0: Well, you said a song that makes you feel all the feels, so I went in the archives here. Laughing is so important. One of the best feelings in the entire world is when you're with someone that you're close with and you guys have inside jokes and you're laughing about it. It's the best feeling ever.
1: Well, you can still have inside jokes.
0: But I'm assuming we're saying it's one or the other. Either they can sing or they're not funny, or they're funny and they can't sing.
2: Okay, I went to a place. This is like what you just said. In my head, I'm having the worst day ever. And I come home and Lauryn Hill is there singing Oh Happy Day from Sister Act 2.
1: Oh, man.
26: In this situation, you're dating Lauryn Hill?
2: Yeah.
26: Okay.
2: Yeah, that's right.
1: That would be incredible.
2: I mean,
0: what a parent.
2: Oh, happy. Like her singing that or any of the songs from, I don't know why, Sister Act 2. I'm just.
1: Great songs in that, man.
2: Great songs. Or Christina Aguilera.
1: Is
2: singing Reflection when I get home.
0: Oh my God.
2: I don't want Seinfeld there in that spot or Chappelle.
0: If I don't need
2: Chris Rock.
1: I'm good.
2: I got Christina Aguilera singing for me.
1: I'm good.
0: If I have the worst day of my life and I come home and you're singing Mulan in my face, we have a problem.
2: Well, I'm not going to be the one singing that. Don't worry. But I'm saying if Maxwell. What? Why is Maxwell?
0: By the way, at some point, isn't voice, it just right? rubbing it in that you have that gift of song and I don't?
2: No, because what do you think if you were with a comedian? You love Nikki Glaser from your hometown. You don't think her significant other is like, you have a skill that I don't?
0: How many times have you had a bad day and you call that person you know is going to cheer you up and you get off the phone with, you call them crying, you get off the phone laughing and you're like, thank you. You lifted my spirits. I needed that. It doesn't have to be the best comedian in the world, but it's somebody who knows how to get that out of you. That's an incredibly valuable skill.
2: You are right. But the counter to that is,
0: I call you up and I'm like, I just had the worst day. Evan said this. And I'm so mad at him. And they're like,
2: why do I have to
0: hang on, let me put on the background music so I can sing to you. Okay. That'll make you feel better.
2: No, because you have examples. We all have examples. Everyone listening has an example of the person in their life that just makes them laugh at all times. What we don't have examples of is the person in our life that sings like Beyonce.
1: That's a great point.
2: To say how that feels. I wouldn't know how that feels. How does it feel? I just became Justin Tuck. Chris, you don't know how that feels. Think about D'Angelo, that.
1: Rest in peace.
2: Yeah.
3: Dude, if somebody walked into my apartment yesterday and started singing to me, I would have called the police.
1: No, you would have a relationship with this person.
3: I would have called the police anyway. Like, get out. I don't need your song.
5: I think you would have called the police on anyone who walked into your apartment yesterday, but I'm sure we're going to hear more in 10 minutes.
1: Oh. Now we understand why Pat is single. There we go. Okay.
2: Cool. Wow.
1: Breaking news. Breaking news, everybody.
2: All right. We are on Sportsmanlike here on ESPN Radio, ESPN2. 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All right. How we look at people, comedy, singing, et cetera, it's how it's an interesting conversation. It's also how we look at quarterbacks. Which QB is most likely to change how we look at them this season? If you're saying from a negative perspective, right? The person we think is really good, but maybe we think that person is not as good as we thought the day before. Is there a negative spin? I guess yours is obvious, Patrick Mahomes, right?
0: Or
2: if you think they're going to be in last place.
0: The other name I was going to bring up is Justin Herbert. If they don't win the division, if they don't win a playoff game, if he's not this incredible version of himself with Harbaugh and Mike McDaniel as his coaches, it's time for him to step up. It's time for him to get to that next tier. So much of our conversation around Justin Herbert is around potential and not about results. If in this season those results don't come, and I know it'll be difficult with that division, at some point we are going to ask, is the juice worth the squeeze with him? Is the hype ever going to match the reality? And you can't default to anything else anymore. There's nothing for him to fall back on as an excuse. So if those results aren't there, Justin Herbert is the clear answer.
2: Just to counter that for a second, which QB is most likely to change how we look at them from a negative perspective first? You feel what you just said currently about Justin Herbert. I don't think a bad season would change how you feel. I think it would increase how you already feel. I'm just assessing your assessment. I think your Mahomes one. You crowned, to your credit, GOAT in waiting. If they finish in last place this year and he's healthy for 17 games, that term can never be used again. Ever. Even if he wins two more Super Bowls.
1: Yeah.
0: Correct. However, I don't think the general sentiment will be focused on him. I think, once again, it will be about the organization.
1: Andy Reid, when is he going to retire? Yeah.
0: Travis Kelce. He should have retired a year ago. Whatever happened. No, I'm just saying that will be
1: Didn't
0: the conversation.
1: Didn't he have his retirement party a couple of weeks at MSG?
0: This is what I'm saying. Okay. I don't think
2: great singers there.
1: A lot of great singers.
0: I just don't think he will be the focal point
1: Travis
0: of
1: Kelce
0: the
1: would agree with us.
2: Yeah, that's true. Travis would agree with us. Where do you go, CeCe, on this in terms of negative?
1: Man. You know what? I think it's interesting, the comparison between Justin Herbert and potentially a comparison between Joe Burrow, right? Joe Burrow has been out of the playoffs 3 straight years. If it's a 4th straight season, do we still anchor on Joe Burrow making the Super Bowl in 2021? Or is it more of what we saw the better part of the last half decade? I don't know what the answer to that is. I keep waiting on us to change our opinion around Joe Burrow being an elite quarterback because he's not in the playoffs and oftentimes he's on IR. But nobody seems to ever change that perspective. Justin Herbert, everybody talks about him being built in a lab. If you're starting a franchise, he's the guy that you want to start it with, but he hasn't been able to have success in the playoffs. I think it's fascinating to see between the two of those quarterbacks, which one we would change our opinion of if we got more of the same from them. Mm. So if Joe Burrow missed the playoffs again, making it four straight seasons versus Justin Herbert being in the postseason, not winning the division, not winning a playoff game, who do we change our opinions on more drastically, Burrow or Herbert?
2: I think Burrow because...
0: Really?
2: Yeah, because I think what will end up happening is whoever is leading the PR campaign on Joe Burrow's behalf, which is not Joe Burrow. I'll protect Joe Burrow from this. He's not asking for everybody to love him up like we do. Whoever's leading that will have to take a step back and say, I gotta comment a little bit. Like, he's an amazing player. He's an awesome player. Every team would love to have him, kind of thing. But he's not at the level of Mahomes or Josh Allen or Lamar Jackson or Matthew Stafford, et cetera. So I think that I would go that way. For me, the QB that's most likely to change how I would look at them from I thought he was better than he was, I think it's pretty obvious for me, and that's Jalen Hurts. Because I think he's awesome, because I'd want him as my quarterback, because I think he's going to win the MVP this year, if he's anything less than great and leading his team once again to the playoffs, if he doesn't fall in line success-wise with what he and Sirianni have had together, and he's not that guy, then I have to take a step back and say, maybe I'm wrong. Maybe I should have given more credit to A.J. Brown. Maybe I should have given more credit to the offensive line led by their O-line coach, Jeff Stoutland, who's no longer there this year, and obviously Jason Kelsey. I mean, if we're going to be honest about this, I've hyped him up. You're giving me a look.
0: Well, I'm surprised to hear you, of all people, say that because of how staunch your support of Jalen Hurts has been. It's been immutable at times. I will say, just like...
2: I don't think so.
1: No.
0: Just like I don't think we would put the focus on Mahomes. I don't know if we would do that with Jalen Hurts, because if he doesn't have success and they don't have success, I think that pendulum swings toward Nick Sirianni.
2: You may be right, but I think the point of the exercise is if they're not as good as we thought, like, maybe possibly we have to own that. And I think that's the point of the exercise. So I have to do that. And I'm going to go against everything I said. I do think immutable is the word of the day. I can't believe I'm going to do this.
0: Immutable is not the word.
1: Why did you I do that?
2: I told
1: you not to.
2: I know, but I thought she what gave you a doing? Look. I thought she gave you a look.
0: And wait you want to lose you hear the game? It. Wait until you hear it today.
1: Freaking, the this word? Freaking guy, man.
2: Someone sing
1: I
2: to me.
1: I looked at him and gave him.
2: I know.
1: I gave you the eye and said, don't do it.
2: I know, but you
1: said,
2: didn't see.
1: I said, don't do it.
2: She gave you the eye when you were giving me the eye.
0: I didn't give him any eyes.
2: Well, sing to me. Will you please?
1: No, I'm not singing to me.
2: Make
1: no.
2: me feel better.
1: No, I'm hoarse anyway. My voice is a little shot.
2: No.
1: We just glossed over Jackson Dart, too, though, in this conversation. Are we sure he's the guy for the Giants? I'm just asking the question.
2: No,
1: if things go
2: I'm not
1: off the
2: sure
1: rails,
2: anyone is the guy after 1 year for any team.
1: If things go off the rails, well, he's been a couple. If things go off the rails for the Giants this upcoming season, are we going to blame John Harbaugh or
2: no.
1: are we going to blame Jackson Dart?
2: Jackson Dart.
1: So John Harbaugh finds a way to skate.
2: Yeah, he's John Harbaugh.
1: Okay.
0: He's a proven commodity.
2: No. Wasn't the point of the exercise, because Smalls is saying she surprised me. Isn't the point of the exercise like, hey, if this goes wrong, I'm wrong? And that we would change how we look at them?
1: Yeah.
4: Well, not us wrong, but I think, like, her specifically, I think everyone, like, in general of how we feel about these guys.
2: I think most people are negative towards Jalen Hurts. Those that are positive, like myself, will have less of a leg to stand on. I think most people do not look at Jalen Hurts as positively as I do.
1: But, okay, if everybody wants to knock Jalen Hurts, that's fine and well and good. But he's gone to two Super Bowls, and he's 1-1.
2: Yeah.
1: Along with Super Bowl MVP. That is etched in stone.
2: And wasn't he runner-up in the MVP a couple of years ago?
1: Yeah, so I guess, he was runner-up in the MVP the year they went to the Super Bowl the first time. I guess, and he was all pro. I guess my question would be, you can knock him, but he's still a franchise quarterback by every measure, right? There aren't a whole lot of guys that have been to multiple Super Bowls that are still active.
2: I agree.
0: Who's had a new offensive coordinator every single year of his career.
2: And if he's really good this year, he'll have a new one next year because Sean Mannion will get a head coaching job off of that. We're Unsportsmanlike, presented by Progressive Insurance.
6: Hey, this is Rich Eisen. Coming up on Wednesday's show, Monday Night Football voice Joe Buck joins us to talk about ESPN Jeopardy. We've got a Four Downs with Rich segment on the Cincinnati Bengals, and Higgins himself from Ted Lasso, Jeremy Swift, joins us in studio. 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
25: I'm over it. With Pat the producer.
3: Can we bring back the bullpen cart?
0: Oh, I love the bullpen cart.
3: Why did we get rid of them in the first place? The Red Sox. And they have a lobster poutine.
0: Mm. Oh, so good. It's crispy fries, lobster meat, clam chowder, and crispy bacon, all served in a custom lobster boat.
3: And then you'll spend the rest of the game in the bathroom.
28: I'd do that anyway.
4: Baseball is back. It's chicken finger and fries bucket time.
0: Ugh.
29: I'm over it. I'm sick and tired and over it.
3: Get a life.
2: Yes, each and every day at this time, our producer, Pat Costello, gives us items in and around sports, entertainment, his life that he is over. Nice to have Pat back after what Nuno has described as a fake illness the last few weeks.
5: That's not what happened.
2: No, it's what Nuno described it as.
3: Nuno?
4: Did not describe that at my point of contention was
2: he went out too hard over the weekend.
4: Well, yeah, that. But LeBron, Pat will admit that. My point of contention with Pat says he would not want to wish that on his own worst enemy.
0: That's right.
4: And as Small says, then well, maybe you don't have enough enemies.
3: Dude, I'm telling you, Tuesday was a nightmare. So I had food poisoning.
0: Oh.
3: Yeah, which, so that rejoin that we just played coming back, worst thing that I possibly could have heard
2: right now.
3: The
2: chicken fingers and fries right now, you don't want in the bucket?
3: Lobster poutine bucket.
5: Pat is still nauseous, clearly. Like, yeah. He is very on edge right now. We can't even be, like, talking about food or he's going to lose it.
2: Oh, jeez.
3: Nuno could tell when I walked in that I wasn't right. He's like, so what was it that made you sick? And I'm like, Nuno,
2: I don't want to talk about it.
3: Like, I can't talk about
2: it. You were, as Smalls would say, bopping around all weekend.
1: Mm-hmm.
0: Lots of bops.
2: There were bops.
3: I know what it was. I narrowed it down enough that I know what it was.
0: Care to share with the class?
3: It was ravioli.
0: Oh.
2: What was in it?
3: Just cheese, but I think it might have been old or bad or something. It was from like a local place, and yeah. I concluded yesterday. I was like, okay, so it was that then.
0: Bad cheese.
3: Bad ravioli, man.
5: I don't like the way you said I concluded yesterday.
3: Well, I mean, the evidence was there.
5: That's what I'm saying.
2: Oh, so gross. Yeah. So gross.
3: It was not a fun time. It was not a fun time.
5: Oh, Candy, come on.
2: Even grosser.
3: It was a bad day. It was a bad 2 days, but yesterday was.
2: Oh, my God.
0: Evan, are you going to tell him you're jealous of him like you did of me?
5: That's what Nuno said this morning.
2: Well, be clear of what I'm jealous of, because what you said, like, come on.
0: So I had food poisoning once. I was out for, I think, 3 days. It was terrible. I've never been so sick in my life. I returned to work. I go to hair and makeup in the morning. Evan Goen looks me up and down. He goes, oh, my God, you look emaciated. I am so jealous.
1: You did say that.
3: I would have traded with you. You could have had it.
0: That's what I said. I go, I would rather carry an extra 20 than ever have to go through that ever again in my entire life.
3: It was
0: life.
3: So bad.
0: It's the worst thing in the entire world.
2: I'm not hoping for that. I'm hoping for like the end result of the loss of weight. Anyway, go ahead, Pat.
3: So, Evan, you had the Miami Marlins on your hot mess list.
2: Well, they did lose 12 games in a row.
3: Yeah, wrong team, though, because they just beat the Phillies twice.
2: Yeah.
3: Bryce Harper doesn't even believe in the Phillies anymore. Here's what Bryce Harper said yesterday after the game.
10: Yeah, I mean, I think we need some help. You know, but you know, I think we've proved, you know, pretty much all year we've done a pretty good job. But you know, anytime you can, you know, get some help in here and reinforcements, I think it helps.
11: Do you think that help would be best coming in the form of an arm or a bat?
10: I think both. You know, I think obviously everybody knows what we need, so I think I've said it over the last couple of days. We need both.
11: You confident you'll get both?
10: I don't know. We'll see. I mean, that's a Dave question. So, yeah, I mean, we'll see.
2: Yeah.
3: That's how you know it's over for the Phillies right there.
2: Well, hold on a second. Those comments he made stand out. That's why Pat played them. Those comments are 1,000% on Dave Dombrowski, the general manager, president of the team. He opened the floodgates. He opened the doors to critiquing each other as a way of motivation. Dave Dombrowski has been an unbelievably successful general manager in this sport. Marlins, Tigers, Red Sox, now Phillies. I believe maybe even the Expos before that. He's been insanely successful. When he questioned Bryce Harper in spring training and his ability, he opened the floodgates to publicly critique each other if things with that team are not sufficient. So while I don't love what Bryce Harper did yesterday, I do understand why he did it. Because the person he reports to told him, we're going to air out the real dirty laundry publicly. And guess what? They're not doing a show. When we air out our dirty laundry amongst us, we're 3 years into comfort. And dirty laundry is funny and fun for people to consume because we're trying to put on an honest, real show. They're a baseball team trying to win as many games as possible. It's the show, but not to put on a show. A lot different. But that's on Dombrowski. I'm sorry.
3: It makes me sad that the Phillies missed their window, but it makes me happy that we sacrificed them for LeBron and Jaylen Brown. So, you know, good trade.
0: Didn't you make some sort of a wager about the Phillies winning the World Series?
3: That was last year.
0: No, didn't you say you would go skydiving?
2: That's why
0: you
2: shaved. Oh.
3: No, that was the Eagles.
5: That was the Eagles.
0: Which the Eagles, okay.
2: Really. Wait, what about the Sixers? You should do a Sixers one. If the Sixers don't win at all, you go back and have the ravioli.
3: How many bets do I have to put on?
0: You're the one that did it.
3: I'll make Evan eat the ravioli.
2: No, what?
3: Oh, you want this.
2: The Get Up crew asked a question of me this morning that I'll ask of Pat as a Philly guy. More likely to win it all this year, the Sixers or the Eagles?
3: I'm going to say the Sixers.
2: I'd go Eagles.
5: I think it's Eagles.
3: It's close.
1: I think it's Sixers, yeah.
3: It's close.
0: I think it's Sixers, yeah.
2: Okay. All right, Pat, next one.
3: Well, Evan, you mentioned this past weekend. I went to 4 yard sales, and one of them was good. If you're going to have a yard sale, have your stuff in order, please? Like, you just open your whole yard sale and it's one table and like two pieces of luggage and like a broken piece of furniture. Like, what are we doing? Why are you even having a yard sale? Like, talk to your neighbors, maybe. Get some other pieces in here. Get some other people.
1: So it just wasn't enough stuff.
3: There's no, there was no yard sale. Like, this is a yard sale? This is just like stuff that was on your dresser.
2: Well, isn't that what a yard sale is?
1: That's what it is.
3: No, but like, you gotta have stuff. If you're gonna have a yard sale, if you're gonna have signs up, come to our yard sale. It's gotta be more than like five things.
0: So what's the appropriate number? 20?
3: No, you need stuff. You need some like real deal, multiple tables of stuff.
0: 100? 100 items?
3: Yeah, that's probably closer.
2: Why did you go to 4 yard sales?
3: I kept seeing signs for them, so I just kept following the signs.
2: But like as a goal to resell, as like the Gary Vee does that in terms of business stuff? Like, is that what you're trying to do, or are you just bored out of your mind?
3: No, I just saw the signs. So
0: Gary Vee yard sale approach.
3: Yeah. I was just driving
2: around. You don't put Pat Costello and Gary Vee in the same business acumen?
1: Nah.
2: Like, why do you go to 4 yard sales?
3: Because I like yard sales.
2: Well, obviously not. You're complaining about yard sales.
1: That's what it sounds like.
3: I want good yard sales.
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5: I call you up. I'm like, I just had the worst day. Evan said this, and I'm so mad at him. And they're like, let me put on the background music so I can sing to you. Okay. That'll make you feel better.
6: No, because you have examples. We all have examples. 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What we don't have examples of is the person in our life that sings like Beyonce.
7: That's a great point.
6: Well, just say how that feels. 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Oh, well, why are you smiling? Why are you bopping around there, Smalls? Got a little Lauryn Hill. Imagine coming home.
7: Evan coming home to Lauryn Hill.
5: What a visual.
6: I come home to a hill, and then there's Lauryn.
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7: More
6: Insurance.
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6: 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I don't understand Smalls' take. Boy, Smalls, you've had some day of Cece and I not getting your takes. You want to power rank us not getting her takes? I mean, we understand them, not agreeing with her takes.
5: There's only two, so.
6: Well, you've had more than two takes, but two that we really are flabbergasted by.
5: So let's see which one's number one.
6: Okay, she's had two takes tonight that we both have deemed to be utterly crazy.
7: Mm-hmm.
6: Number one, she thinks the Kansas City Chiefs this upcoming season with a healthy Patrick Mahomes, who's clear for game one, they are going to finish in last place, which means Las Vegas Raiders, who still could be, we're going to get into this conversation, still could be minus their best defensive player because he could be on the Dallas Cowboys potentially at some point. They are going to finish above the Kansas City Chiefs. That's take one. Take two is she'd rather have someone in her life that is funnier than an amazing singer. In other words, if we're playing out our hypotheticals of our significant others or potential significant others, either could be the funniest person you've ever met or have the single greatest voice you've ever heard, singing voice. She'd rather the funny person.
7: She also had the Patrick Mahomes take when we had the list of quarterbacks that we could change our opinion of negatively in this upcoming season. And she spotlighted Patrick Mahomes.
6: What's going on
7: above
6: with you?
7: Joe Burrow, Justin Herbert, Jackson Dart, Jalen Hurts?
5: No, I put Justin Herbert number one.
7: Okay.
5: And I said that I believe if the Chiefs finish in last place in that division, like I predict, that we won't focus on Patrick Mahomes, that we will focus on the personnel around him. We will talk about Travis Kelce, how he should have retired last year, perhaps the absence of Eric Bieniemy. I don't think Patrick Mahomes will receive the majority of the ire from the fans.
7: Okay, so if part one of your take is true, which is Mahomes playing in all the games and the Chiefs finishing with a comparable record to what they had in 2025, then Patrick Mahomes and the perception around him is changed negatively more so than Justin Herbert.
5: You believe that?
7: I don't even know if that's a belief as much as it is fact. If you're saying that the Chiefs, with a healthy-ish Mahomes,
5: mm-hmm,
7: who plays in all the games, finish with a losing record and don't make the playoffs, that changes how we look at Mahomes more than what could change, than what could happen to the Chargers changing how we look at Herbert.
5: But then nothing is going to change the way we view Justin Herbert. If now the results are not there in the postseason with no excuse to fall back on when it comes to coaching at any level, and really personnel around you, because a lot of pieces are coming back healthy. When will we ever say that it's hype, that it's projection, that the reality and the results do not match the way we speak about him? If it's not this season, then when?
7: Well, I think that could be true, but Justin Herbert is not starting from the same place that Patrick Mahomes is. Patrick Mahomes is viewed as a top two quarterback in the league. That was the ESPN executives list where Jeremy Fowler polled everybody that's a decision maker in the league. We had a Sports Illustrated list that came out a week after that, which had Mahomes as a top two quarterback. Everybody views him as a top two quarterback. If the Chiefs finish with a losing record with him playing in all of the games, mm-hmm, I don't know that we're still in that same place. So I think that if your prediction comes true, then nobody will have their opinion of them more negatively impacted by the upcoming season, more so than Patrick Mahomes.
6: I think if they finish in last place and he starts 17 games, I was going to say, barring, I don't have a barring. If he starts 17, like, seriously, I don't have a
5: barring. Then injury is not on the table, obviously.
6: Right, but I'm saying I wouldn't even go to the barring Kelsey gets hurt, Chris Jones gets, can't even do that.
5: Because the only reason that you project them to be contenders is because of him.
6: Yeah, and his coach, obviously, the combination, the package of them. So if he finishes in last place, the GOAT in waiting is off the table. We are never allowed to compare him to Tom Brady ever again.
7: I agree.
6: And those that think Josh Allen or Lamar Jackson are better than him at this moment have a leg to stand on. I just don't understand how any of those things actually can come to fruition. I think we would retroactively then say, in the moment we would say, what Patrick Mahomes is someone that is going to be a Hall of Famer one day, that had a Terrell Davis. If you missed any of that interview, go back on the podcast yesterday, 9:30 a.m. Eastern, when Terrell Davis, Hall of Famer, joined the show. A Terrell Davis-like career. 6 years of iconic greatness. Now, Terrell Davis didn't play anymore.
7: He stopped.
6: But in essence, our memories of the greatness of Mahomes would then potentially stop. And then you have to start asking, is there a second team in his future?
5: Mm.
6: This is so ridiculous that I'm even bringing this up, but it's off of what you just said, that you think they're going to be in last place. That's how absurd it is. That's the place. Fast forward, Nuno can do the show rundowns for next July. Will Mahomes play on another team? Is Mahomes only a six? Is he only a start, a beginning, and he doesn't really have the middle and end? Will his career be worse than that of Lamar or Josh Allen? We could do next summer's show sheets now, or next spring's show sheets now, if you are right about this.
5: We have talked a lot about not assigning Brady-like qualities to everyone. And just because Tom Brady had two chapters of winning, two chapters of consistent excellence, that doesn't mean we can assign it to everyone. Oh, yes, three if we go to Tampa Bay.
6: I think the point is, because we have to debate that, is it three chapters? Is it four chapters? That's his greatness, right? To your point.
5: And I just don't know if I can assign that to Patrick Mahomes. He has to prove that to me, because what I saw last year when he was healthy and the team around him was not good enough.
7: But that was the only season with him as a full-time starter where he didn't get to the conference championship game or better.
5: That's right.
7: He's been in...
5: It was the Arrowhead Invitational.
7: He's been in five Super Bowls. He's won three of them.
5: He's ridiculous. Such a talent.
7: Okay, but you go to that place of saying he's such a talent, but then you also say you think last year is more of who he's going to be in the future than the first portion of his career, where he was going to Super Bowls.
5: It's not just about him. I'm looking at the team holistically. The Denver Broncos, top to bottom, are significantly better than the Kansas City Chiefs. Do you disagree with that?
6: This is where I struggle.
5: I'm just looking in their own division. I'm not even looking across the landscape of the NFL. Do you think that the Denver Broncos are better than the Chiefs?
6: No.
5: Because of him?
6: Yes.
5: Okay.
7: But I'm asking the question. I get that winning the division gives you a significant advantage to getting to a Super Bowl. But if you looked at the NFC West last year, there were three teams that played into a divisional round weekend.
5: Yeah.
7: There were three teams that were in the final eight to win a Super Bowl.
5: So if they don't win the division,
7: all three of those NFC West teams are viewed as title contenders.
5: Sure.
7: I do think it's possible, it's on the board, that could be the case with the AFC West.
5: Absolutely, it could be. I just don't predict that.
6: Your hypothetical is so drastic relative to reaction that it's almost hard to comprehend how different our viewpoint would be of this specific person and this specific group, which is obviously Patrick Mahomes and the Chiefs. It's hard for me to wrap my head around, because, like, I'm not suggesting you don't have an argument to make. I don't agree with the argument, obviously, but it's so hard for me to even project that, because I do go to the place of Brady. Could I ever imagine Brady in his prime just being terrible? Like, even the version of Patrick Mahomes that's terrible last year, he had more yards, if you care about that, which I usually don't, so I don't want to be a phony on this. He had more yards than Jordan Love last year, right? He had more yards than CJ Stroud, who obviously, you know, went to the playoffs and won, but not particularly great, as we know. He had more touchdown passes than Lamar last year, okay? Like, he still had numbers that for him stink, but don't stink.
7: I'm just sitting here looking at Patrick Mahomes. Except for last year, he's won double-digit games in every single season that he's been a full-time starter. Every single season.
6: I want to say this. I'm going to say this right now. If you're right, it's the single greatest sports prediction ever made.
5: I don't know about that.
6: I don't know one that's better.
7: Yeah.
5: So I got a lot riding on this, is what you're telling me.
7: I don't know if you fully appreciate the gravity of what you're saying, because this is somebody that is already had a top five career at the quarterback position. Already.
6: Because I am not discounting him or dismissing his greatness, but he can't consistently do it himself.
7: But hold on. But time out though. He's had a top five career at the quarterback position already. People view him as a top, if his career ended today, top five quarterback career. You're saying that player at 30 years old.
6: Fully healthy.
7: I don't know if he's going to be fully healthy this year.
6: Fully active for 17 games.
7: Active for 17 games, whatever. That's how I'm going to judge him based on his standard. Yes, don't give a damn about the knee injury at that point. Correct. I'm judging him based on his own standards.
5: Okay, fair.
7: Okay. You're saying that that guy is done winning.
5: I don't know if he's done winning. I don't think he's going to win this year.
7: But that's what you said, though. You said we can't assign Tom Brady like longevity and success to Patrick Mahomes. You brought up the point about Tom Brady having chapter two or chapter three or even chapter four, if you consider Tampa. You said we can't do that with Patrick Mahomes.
5: You can't do it with anyone.
7: Okay, great. But you're saying somebody that's already had a top five career at the quarterback position that's 30 years old is done winning.
6: And there's one other add-on to this, Smalls. The reason I say it's maybe the single greatest sports prediction of all time is, let's say you played this out. Let's say you said, guys, gals, I really believe Mahomes and the Chiefs are going to be a lot worse than you think. I think that they're going to struggle more than you realize, and I have them going 8-9, and I think they're going to finish below the Broncos and the Chargers. That in itself is a bold statement. You have them in last place, which means three things. It means, number one, they stink. Number two, it means the Raiders are better than them. And number three, it means there's no potential fall off for neither Denver nor LA. We would not have had the Washington Commanders as stinky as they were last year. Obviously, Jaden Daniels got hurt. Your prediction leaves no, this is so unlike you that this is why it's amazing, that your prediction leaves no wiggle room for, God forbid, injuries in both Denver and LA with the Chargers, and for them to stink, Kansas City, and for the Raiders to be good. There's no wiggle room. It's last place, which, let's just go through this very quickly here. Last place teams, number of wins last year. Okay? All across the board.
5: Let's do this.
6: The Jets. Why do I have the 2026 standings up? This was horribly prepared by me. Here we go. The Jets, 3 wins. The Browns, 5 wins. The Titans, 3 wins. The Raiders, 3 wins. The Giants, 4 wins. The Lions, 9 wins. Everybody in that division finished 500 or better.
5: That's, by the way, the division that I was looking at when I'm making these predictions. You could win 9 games and still finish in the basement of that division.
6: New Orleans, 6. And the Cardinals, 3. So outside of the anomaly that was the NFC North, every single last place team finished with 6 wins or less last year. That is you saying it is more likely than not that if you're right with the single greatest sports prediction of all time, that the Kansas City Chiefs, with Patrick Mahomes playing 17 games, will finish in last place, you are saying numbers would back up that they will have 6 wins or less this year.
7: Tom Brady, if we're staying with the Tom Brady, Patrick Mahomes comparison,
6: I believe in his last year.
7: Well, all I'm simply going to say is this: like, when you look at Tom Brady's career, like, it's like when he was with the New England Patriots, they weren't the division champs only twice. It was 1 year where he was hurt in 2008. And I want to say 2002 when they missed the playoffs.
6: They won 9 games in 2002, if I'm not mistaken. And then the year they missed the playoffs, I think they won 10 games.
7: Correct. Those are the only two times Tom Brady didn't win his division.
6: Never played a snap in his NFL career out of the postseason race.
7: Okay, so Well, three times, because he didn't win his division when they won the Super Bowl in Tampa. Okay, three times. His entire career. Not once did Tom Brady ever lose to the doormat of the division, which was the New York Jets. What Smallman is saying

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18: 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By the way, poll question is up at Evco Radio on Twitter. Don't worry, Smalls. We're not going to destroy you too much on the Chiefs take. Just the other one. If your significant other could have one of these two characteristics, which one would you rather them have?
19: Oh, my gosh. We're getting drubbed right now.
18: I know.
19: We're getting drubbed.
20: Because it's the incorrect take.
18: Hysterically funny. Well, feel free to retweet it, you two. A hysterically funny or phenomenal singer. One characteristic. Yeah, 79% early stages saying hysterically funny, which is what Small said. CeCe and I said, give us the phenomenal singer coming home to Lauryn Hill belting out classics. Oh.
20: Humor and laughter is so important. It's a very important factor to overall happiness, to be able to laugh every day and to have that person who knows how to make you laugh.
19: Yes, but just with the scarcity argument, it's easier to find that, in my opinion, than to find somebody that can really sing.
18: 100%.
19: I mean, really sing.
20: Sure. But let's say I'm going to a dinner party and I'm bringing my significant other. If they're funny, I know they can chop it up with everybody. We're going to leave having a great time and everyone's going to say, you got a good one. I don't want to tell the entire dinner party, shh, let's all be quiet. my man's got something to sing.
7: Also, what if it's the only, he's only able to sing one or two really good songs?
20: Right.
7: Then, he's just repeating the same thing over and over again.
16: One singer can only sing one song.
7: Well, falsetto. Mariah's great, but, she's going to just.
21: You're going to complain about coming home to Mariah?
7: In July, she's belting out.

0: Mariah Carey. She ain't got to sing for all of my friends to be impressed. It's Mariah Carey.
1: You know, you and Mariah, you guys go back. Anyway, go ahead. Oh, heaven. Go ahead, Nuno. Let's hear this argument.
2: In July, she's going to be singing like Christmas carols? I don't want to hear that in July.
1: That's not her only Jewish song, and I want to hear that. What is the matter with you?
2: I'm just saying. Smalls is right on this one.
1: I mean, sing every church song you got if it's Mariah Carey. What is the matter with you?
2: Smalls is right on this one. You want someone who makes you laugh.
0: Oh, my God.
1: What?
0: Oh, my God. You make me laugh, Nuno. You're so funny.
3: And how important is that?
0: Oh, my God.
4: Yeah, imagine coming home to Nuno every day. You'd be laughing all the time.
0: Oh, my God.
2: I'm funny. What are you guys talking about?
0: If I came home to Nuno every day, I'd be sad. I have failed in life.
2: Pretty much.
1: Oh, my God.
4: All right.
0: Nuno has my roommate.
3: So you'd rather have someone... You guys rooming together would be quite the comedy.
0: No.
3: So you're telling me...
1: Your new mate. Nuno is your roommate. Your new mate. Go ahead.
5: Hey, phrasing!
0: Yeah.
1: What did I say that was wrong?
0: New mate?
1: I don't know. Well, go ahead.
3: New space mate? Anyway. Yes. So I'm assuming that if this person, you're saying it's one or the other, that this person is...
1: Yes, that's what the either or game
3: correct.
1: Is.
3: Imagine if you were with someone who could never make you laugh, ever. Think about how boring and sterile and stagnant your life would be.
1: Again, if we're going to use the Mariah, if Mariah never made me laugh...
0: I'm straight. No. I made it.
3: I can tell you this. I've been at many a brunch with my girlfriends where they're discussing dating lives for many years. And one of the number one things that people bring up when they're interested in someone is we laugh so much. He makes me laugh all the time. Never once have I heard any of my girlfriends say, he's boring, but wow, the voice.
0: But I'm curious to know if there's a difference along gender lines, though.
1: Maybe.
0: You know, because I get what you're saying. It's important for somebody to make you laugh. For me, if I had somebody that could sing that could make me feel all of the feels, you know, I'm just saying.
3: Do you think it would be awkward for you to be sitting there and just have someone staring at you and singing to you all the time?
1: Oh, no. Wouldn't be the word
0: I
1: use.
3: I think that would be awkward.
0: No. Awkward is definitely not the word.
1: I mean, I'll say it.
3: You're going to serenade me? To serenade you all the time?
0: I'm not.
3: I just woke up. I'm brushing my teeth. I barely have one eye open, and you're crooning in the corner.
4: It's so pretentious of them, too. Like, oh here's what you need.
3: What a show off.
0: No, cool, I'll take that.
1: Oh, my God.
0: Cool. She's singing to me. I'm about to go get Odile a little brother or sister. That's what we're about to do.
1: Oh, my
0: That's
1: God.
0: What's going to happen. Singing to me like that?
1: Oh, yeah, happy buddy. Day.
3: Why are you singing when he says
0: it'll
3: that?
0: It'll be a real happy day.
2: Hey, so you know the Falcons released Trevor Siemian.
3: The most unbelievable transition. And see how we're all laughing.
1: Oh, my God.
0: Oh, my gosh.
3: The Falcons released Trevor Siemian was an unbelievable
1: Maybe
3: transition.
1: It's just you and I. But her negative hypotheticals sound like some of the greatest things of all time. Oh, do you really want to go home and someone you don't think is funny sings to you that you think is beautiful and kind?
0: I'll take it. Yes. I will take it.
3: So if I'm trying to think of one of the most stressful situations. Okay, let's say the bank account is low. Babe, I'm worried that we're going to be able to make our mortgage this month.
1: Play it out. And Christina Aguilera is there singing to me.
0: Hey, I'm good. I'm straight.
1: Take everything.
0: I'm straight.
1: Take the house. Take the car. Take anything.
3: Cool. And then I'll see you in the subway with a sign in front of you. Was she
1: Guess
3: singing?
1: Guess what? She can sing and make the money back. So now we're good. I mean,
0: she could.
1: Think about that.
0: That's a great point.
1: Think about it.
0: Ain't no stand-up comedy. Comedian in the subway going to make no money.
1: That's right.
0: But if you can sing... Or you can play an instrument, you'll make money.
3: You guys are crazy.
1: Buster you only will join us. What? Go ahead.
6: You want this? This is what you're looking for?
1: Not
6: like,
1: this
6: oh, I just had the I just had the worst day ever. Like, get out.
1: Yeah, she's singing Ain't No Other Man But You.
6: Go anywhere.
1: I'll feel good about it.
0: Exactly.
1: I'll feel good about it.
0: Ain't No Other Man But Me? Cool.
1: Buster only. Trade deadlines, Monday in baseball. We'll discuss with Buster next. 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
1: No, CC, we wouldn't want to come home.
0: I have no interest in this.
3: I don't know if we're going to be able to make rent.
0: No interest
3: in this. It's a sweet, sweet fantasy, baby.
1: Even I would forego the trade machine for that.
0: Mariah Carey talking about a fantasy. When I walk in the door.
3: She's not talking. She's singing.
0: Yeah.
6: Kenty, you just got robbed. This is one of the worst days that you've had in a long time. You walk in the door. She starts singing to you. You're like, great. Everything's fine now.
0: I got robbed. I'm still winning. That's why I got insurance. Cool. I got Mariah Carey singing fantasy to me.
3: That
0: is literally my fantasy.
1: Thank you. What is wrong with everyone? Live, live, live, and more live.
2: Who knew you guys were so superficial?
1: This is not being superficial.
2: You guys are married, so you're spending most of your time with your significant others.
1: Well, some would say then we should be the ones to be asked about this.
0: Yes.
2: So you just want, not funny, carry a conversation.
1: That's
2: just
1: not
2: saying.
1: What we're saying. We're saying play the funny. Either or game. Yeah. Oh, my God.
3: People that are funny, you want to be around all the time. They're additive to a group. No one is like, let's invite Joey. He's a great singer.
1: What?
3: Like when you're planning.
1: What is that noise?
3: It's my phone.
1: Oh.
3: When you're the group chat. Uncle Terry, enough of the decks.
1: Okay. All right, we'll continue. Right, you know
0: we'll
1: all right, let's ask Buster very quickly. He's our buddy. Buster Olney is phenomenal. ESPN MLB Insider, Baseball Tonight podcast, joining us here on Unsportsmanlike, presented by Progressive Insurance. Buster, we're going to get into the baseball in a second because there's a lot to do. Trade deadline coming up on Monday. We've had this all-out brawl today. A hypothetical significant other. Would you rather them be the funniest person you've ever met or have the greatest singing voice you've ever heard?
23: Oh, funniest person. No question about it. And by the way, I just want to let you know that when Mariah Carey was dating Derek Jeter, when I was covering the team for the Yankees, that was a thing. Like that spring training, like all of a sudden we're surrounded by, people, reporters from People magazine, gossip columnists, everything. They're trying to get in to get any information about Derek and Mariah Carey.
1: Wow.
3: Is there a story, Buster, from that time that you could share with us or something where you look back on that and you're like, Buster, you can't blame me for asking.
1: You cannot blame me for asking
3: because notoriously no stories from that era came out.
1: Do you know what's funny? The first year I ever interviewed and / met Buster was 2003. I was living in Florida, working at ESPN West Palm, and then I would be covering the Marlins. They won the World Series that year. And we'd wait, and I'm sure Buster remembers this, we'd wait to talk post-game with the Marlins in the playoffs in the World Series. And we'd sit there with the other reporters, and it would be us reporters, media members, and Alyssa Milano, because she was dating Carl Pavano at the time. And so it's like you're sitting there with an actress waiting to get in the locker room to ask them about, did they do a good job going to Rick Helling in the seventh is what you're sitting there talking about. Buster, trade deadline.
3: Man, I was hoping to get a good story.
1: Buster's smart. He didn't want to incriminate himself. Buster, trade deadline on Monday. Let's start with this. Why are the Tigers considering trading Cy Young Award winner times two, Tarik Skubal?
23: Because big picture from 30,000 feet, they have had a bad year. They're 6 games under 500. As they go into this game today, with all the baseball world watching, their chances for making the playoffs are at 30%, according to Fangraphs. And they definitely could use an injection of talent coming in from another organization if they decide to trade Tarik Skubal. And, this is such a fascinating situation. And I love this time of year in baseball because typically it's small sample size, doesn't matter. You got to look at the big picture, very analytical view on it. And this is the one time of year where it could come down to one game's result or two games' result. The Tigers lost 3 games in a row and then they blew out the Orioles last night. And all of a sudden, all is good. If they win today, will that shift the Tigers front office thinking? It's kind of crazy, and everyone's watching what's going on there.
0: Buster, I'm going to ask this question because Evan Cohen won't, because it would be an admission that his team is one of the worst value propositions in professional sports history. But between now and Monday, are we going to see a fire sale in Flushing with the New York Mets?
23: Oh, yeah, without a doubt. I mean, they may trade as many as 7 different players, and they have some of the more coveted guys, whether it's reliever Luke Weaver, whether it's Clay Holmes, Freddie Peralta. Those two guys are almost certainly going to be moved. It's the culmination of a disastrous year following one of the worst collapses in history. I mean, this is, let's face it, the worst Mets season since 1993, and the payoff is what's going to happen here over the next 4 or 5 days.
3: Buster. Yeah,
1: Evan, Vince Coleman bleached the worst
0: season in 3 decades.
3: Wow. Right,
1: yeah.
3: Well, Buster, Bryce Harper made headlines. He's asking for some help for his Philadelphia Phillies. What kind of help does that team need? What should be on their wish list?
23: 2 things, Michelle. 1, they need a middle of the rotation type starting pitcher, because when their front 3 guys have started, and that being Christopher Sanchez, Zach Wheeler, Jesus Luzardo, they've been terrific. Right. They've basically won 70% of their games. When anybody else starts, they have struggled. So they've been looking for a starting pitcher. And given the volume of starting pitchers that are available, you know, we mentioned the 2 guys from the Mets, Robbie Ray from the Giants, Kevin Gausman for the Toronto Blue Jays. Every team that needs a starting pitcher in this market is going to get one. It's the most it's the position where you can actually get some help. And they'll also add a reliever. They lost Brad Keller, who they signed in the offseason to be their primary setup man in the bullpen. He's out for the year, so they'll do that as well. We know Dave Dombrowski, their head of baseball operations, he's not afraid of being aggressive at the trade deadline.
4: We're talking with Buster Olney, ESPN MLB Insider, Baseball Tonight podcast. Hembo joining him yesterday on that, and of course all throughout the weeks here, does a phenomenal job. Buster, let me go back to destinations, right? So we bring up great teams, right? Philadelphia should be a great team. You brought up Toronto. They were supposed to be. They're not. We know about the Dodgers. Which great team, if Scooble is traded, will scoop him up?
23: Sorry, Chris, he's not going to the Yankees.
0: No.
23: The Yankees have other priorities, okay? But the teams that I think you're going to be watching are the Tampa Bay Rays, who could use that aircraft carrier in a year in which they've been the best team in the American League. They've got a really good rotation, but they have a lot of guys with innings issues and injury history. Wouldn't surprise me if they're aggressive in adding a starter. The Milwaukee Brewers, we saw last year, they were phenomenal all season. Then they played the Cubs in that epic 5-game series. And Pat Murphy, their manager, told me last week, at that point, they kind of ran out of pitching. Now they have the Miz, right? They've got their Batman. They need a Robin to that. So they're going to stay in the Scooble conversations. And everyone is wondering at some point, will the Dodgers swoop in, stick out their big market elbows? They've got 9 of the top 100 prospects in baseball. Will they use that capital along with someone like Emmett Sheehan to make a deal for Scooble? And then, of course, fans' minds all around baseball are going to explode if the Dodgers add Tarek Scooble. The Atlanta Braves also looking for a starting pitcher.
0: Buster, you brought up my Yankees. I got to ask the question. I know we need right-handed hitting. I know we need bullpen help. What are some of the names that are out there that are going to be targets for my team?
23: So that it's interesting because the Yankees, of course, have lost Cody Bellinger. He's out 4 to 6 weeks. Aaron Judge, he might not be back till late August, early September. Giancarlo Stanton, same thing. And yes, they'll get a bat before the deadline, a right-handed hitting catcher. But I think their priority is actually going to be in bullpen, which is why they've been linked to Mason Miller of the San Diego Padres. Everyone, along with watching the Tigers about Scooble, everyone in the industry is watching the Padres and what they do with Mason Miller, who's the best reliever available. The Padres have not had a good year. Their playoff chances are at 18%. They've been winning in recent days. So the question is, will he be put out there? And a lot of the executives I speak to with other teams think that the Yankees could be best positioned to make a Mason Miller deal if he's traded. They've got the firepower to do that. We know their general manager, A.J. Preller, Brian Cashman, the Yankees GM. They've made a big deal before. Recent history, Juan Soto. And if not him, then Adrian Morahone, another San Diego reliever, he could be a guy they get. And everyone is wondering about the Minnesota Twins. You know, it always feels like every year we have an owner who impacts what happens at the trade deadline. You know, the Twins have been a middling team. They're on the edge of the wild card race. But all the signals coming out of their ownership are basically, we're going for it. We're going to try to win. And that impacts the Yankees because the best available right-handed hitting catcher is Ryan Jeffers. There is some thought that the Twins might trade Jeffers, whether they're going to try to stay in the race or not, because they have catching depth. But your Yankees will be one of the most aggressive teams, Chris, between now and Monday at 6.
3: Buster, I want to go back to what you said about the possibility of Skubal going to the Dodgers and the outrage that would follow. A lot of people think they're going to win another World Series without him. That would be a three-peat. If they add him, we're certainly going to go there. If that were to happen, because I always have this CBA tension in the back of my mind because I love baseball. If Skubal goes to the Dodgers and let's say they do win again, is that good or bad for baseball?
23: Well, it certainly will feed into the owner's narrative about the lack of competitive balance in the sport. We've been hearing a lot from the owners about that. You know, they'll talk about polls that they do with their fans. And my response when I got one of those calls, I called someone in Major League Baseball. And I said, you realize that 10 years ago, you were calling me and you were making the case how baseball had great competitive balance. I mean, let's be real. This whole conversation about competitive balance, the reason why the owners are going for the salary cap is cost control. That's what it's really about. So, yes, if the Dodgers get Skubal, will complain about the Dodgers' preeminence in this. But the real, I think the real target for the owners is about cost control.
1: Buster, you brought up a really important stat that I want to piggyback off of what Michelle just asked. So if Skubal was somehow an in-season free agent and the Dodgers outbid everyone, okay, one thing. You just said they have 9 of the top 100 prospects.
23: Yes.
1: Correct me if I'm wrong.
3: And developing.
1: Right. Those acquisitions of those prospects have very little, if anything, to do with money. That has to do with selection of players and development of players. So if we're going to get outraged if they get Skubal, shouldn't we just be outraged that they're better at evaluating talent than other teams?
23: Or you can be impressed by them rather than be outraged, because it is really amazing. Because let's face it. You know, they haven't been one of these teams that tanked. They haven't picked at the top of the draft in years and years and years. And yet they get players in, and everything I hear from people who have worked for the Dodgers in the past, players who pass through there, they talk about the collaborative nature. You get into the organization and the conversation starts about how can we make you better? And they're so good at it. It's the underrated part of the Dodgers. It's a lot like, Chris, you can remember, you know, the Yankees with a dynasty back in the late 90s, they got a lot of criticism for the money they spent. But let's face it, the core of that dynasty was Derek Jeter, Andy Pettit, Bernie Williams, Jorge Posada, guys who were homegrown, Mariano Rivera, guys who were homegrown. And it's the same thing here with the Dodgers. Yes, they have Freddie Freeman, Mookie Betts, Shohei Ohtani from outside, but they have done a phenomenal job of helping players to get better, helping to assess them, to move them forward in their careers. And it puts them always in a great position when we get to the trade deadline where other teams are looking at them saying, yep, they've got the best farm system too.
1: I think that is such a great point you're making, Buster. It's going to drive people nuts. I understand that, but it is exactly as you said. I mean, they had multiple all-stars this year, correct me if I'm wrong, that are homegrown, not the guys you just mentioned. Like, let's just acknowledge fact and not just make stuff up about the Dodgers.
23: Yeah, that's exactly right. And we absolutely, and people in the industry do give them credit. Like, they're so impressed by them. And I remember bumping into early this season, Rocco Baldelli, who had been the manager of the Minnesota Twins. He now works within the Dodgers organization. He was just raving about the conversations taking place within the organizations in these meetings, how everyone, it feels like that they're valued and they're coming together and working on things. And it's so different than in some other organizations where it comes from the top down, right? This is how you do things. If you deviate, we're going to fire you, or we're not going to consider hiring you. Some of the perspective of front offices around baseball is you will implement what we tell you to implement and you will follow this. Where the Dodgers, it's much more inclusive.
3: Buster, is there one person that we assign credit to for implementing that culture with the Dodgers or this workflow?
23: So, I mean, you give a range of people, but number one, you absolutely have to start with Andrew Friedman, who's their head of baseball operations. He's phenomenal, came over from the Tampa Bay Rays. But on a micro level, I think Chase Utley had so much to do with building that Dodger culture that they had in their clubhouse and the time there, to hear the stories from guys about him, to the point that, you know, players like Clayton Kershaw, I think, really learned a lot from Chase about how to be on a team, right? And Clayton's a, you know, he's a really good teammate, but he'd be the first to tell you that over the course of his career, he evolved as a player, as a person. So Chase Utley, very underrated impact on that organization.
1: You just threw me for a loop. I would not have guessed that. Seriously, I would not. I know he played there. I don't ever think about Chase Utley as a Dodger, only as a Philly.
23: I know
1: he played. Wow.
3: Great
1: phenomenal.
3: From
1: Mariah Carey to Chase Utley with the Dodgers. Buster only. Phenomenal job. Excellent. Baseball Tonight podcast. MLB Insider. Awesome stuff. Thank you, Buster. We appreciate it.
23: Thanks, guys. Always fun.
1: Wow. Wow.
3: Chase Utley.
1: Chase Utley getting credit for the Dodgers culture. Phenomenal stuff from Buster. Just like phenomenal stuff that CeCe tells everybody about from 5-Hour Energy every day.
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1: I am really taken aback by Buster's last comment. Maybe I should get over it, but I am taken aback. When Michelle asked Buster only, if you missed this, go back on the podcast and listen. Baseball Tonight podcast with Hembo, wherever you find your podcasts. Give us a name that really set up the Dodgers culture. And he said, well, the given, of course, is Andrew Friedman, their executive, who was tremendous. And then the other one was Chase Utley.
0: Mm-hmm.
1: Not Don Mattingly, who was in, like, the Mark Jackson role with Golden State, like the manager before the manager kind of thing, right? Coach before the coach. Not Dave Roberts, who obviously has been phenomenal with them.
3: Not Kershaw.
1: Not Mookie Betts, who is salt of the earth kind of person, it seems like. Chase Utley, who during his years with the Dodgers never made an all-star team nor won a World Series.
0: But somebody got to build a foundation for a championship culture. And it's clear that Chase Utley, in his time there, created a lasting impact. Because when you have all-time greats that are raised up the right way in terms of a team-first mentality, then all of a sudden that lays the groundwork for sustained success.
3: Mm-hmm.
0: And clearly Chase Utley had that kind of impact. For Buster Olney to come on our show this morning and talk about the residual, which is the Dodgers potentially having a chance to three-peat.
1: Can we have some fun with this in terms of, well, first of all, CeCe said it's not always the person that you think that set the championship culture. Nuno thought that was CeCe saying
0: no.
1: He deserves credit for the Giants.
0: The Giants won a Super Bowl 2 years before I signed
1: I'm
0: it.
1: Saying he said that.
0: Yeah, that's ridiculous.
1: Are you saying
3: captain,
1: that, Nuno, are you that's saying ridiculous. That CeCe said that?
2: Can you add the part when I said it, what you said? That you muttered that no one else heard, but I heard?
1: What was that? I forgot.
2: That you said, yeah, I heard that too.
1: Oh, yeah, I heard that too.
0: You did say that.
3: Wow.
0: Co-signed with Nuno. So try to put Nuno on blast and you co-signed.
1: No, I was just having Nuno bring it up.
0: No, I'm not taking credit for that at all.
1: It did sound like you were saying that because this
0: no.
1: is, well, this has been an interesting week.
0: No, but that's not what I'm saying, though. Yeah. What I'm saying is we gloss over the glue guys with a lot of these teams because they're not stars, because they're not all pros, because they're not all stars, because they're not MVPs. We don't pay a lot of attention to them, but those guys changing teams has an impact, whether it be negative if they're out the door or positive if they're coming in the locker room. So I just think that that's something that we have to pay more attention to in sports.
1: The only thing I would debate on that is I feel like those names have been mentioned a lot, like just Andre Iguodala / Draymond with the Warriors. Like, the best player is Steph / Clay, mm-hmm. but those are guys that, like, kind of set the culture, the winning culture, et cetera. We've heard that Yadi Molina with the Cardinals, right?
3: Yeah, but he's one of the greatest baseball players to ever live.
1: I love Yadi Molina. I think that's maybe a little stretch to say he's one of the best baseball players to ever live.
3: Some people think he is arguably the best catcher to ever live. Johnny Bench, obviously there. Yadi in the conversation.
1: Piazza. Okay. All right, so maybe
3: he's
1: a bad
3: in the conversation.
1: Jose Akendo, whoever you want to say. Like, there are that's names, there are secret names weapon. That we're familiar with that we attach to championship teams that are those players, right? There are those names that we just attach to them. Has anyone ever attached Chase Utley? Like, when you think about the Yankees, because that's the comp. The Dodgers today are the Yankees then, and they're the comp for two reasons, as Buster pointed out. Yes, they spend the money, but their draft and development is unbelievable.
3: It's been excellent for a long time.
1: So Jeter and Mariano and Pettit, they're the name. Posada was a huge part of that. We know that, right? That we've talked about that. This is as even Chris Paul with the Thunder, I think, is brought up more. I never knew that Chase Utley was this important to the Dodgers' development over the last decade. Had no idea.
3: Because you brought up, I think, the best point. We don't think of him with the Dodgers.
1: Correct.
3: We think of him as a World Series champion with the Phillies.
1: I'm just floored by that, honestly. You're not. This is not surprising to you.
0: No. I mean, I didn't know the name, but I could understand I didn't know the name, but I knew the player, if that makes sense. The player that behind the scenes contributes to creating the type of environment in the locker room the type of work ethic on the field, mm-hmm. this grit, this industriousness,
3: the type
0: that lasts beyond their playing career in a given place.
3: Right.
0: I understand that. I know that guy. Mm. I've seen it time and time again in sports. Antonio Pierce with the New York Giants. Mm. Eli Manning, Michael Strahan, all, they will tell you they wouldn't have won that title without Antonio Pierce.
1: But I've heard you and others say that. That's what I'm saying. You know what I'm saying?
0: Yeah, because I was there. Like, I know. Like, I competed against them. I know what it's like to play with AP. I've seen it. But a lot of people, if you weren't in there, you don't know that.
1: I'll give you another example.
3: So we need to your point, when we are being predictive, we need to look for the Utleys.
0: Yes. Exactly right.
3: So when
0: the guy that when he shows up, winning follows no matter where he goes. Across different coaches, across different quarterbacks, across different star players in the NBA, across different pitchers. The guy that when he shows up, winning follows. And then when he leaves, they're still winning.
1: I feel like not just because of me, but like Udonis is known as that guy.
0: There you go.
3: UD's that guy.
1: But we've talked about
0: him. Yes, but we've talked about him because you are a Miami Heat super fan.
1: No, I know. But the Utley association with the Dodgers, it has blown my mind. It almost feels like Buster just broke news from 2015 somehow today. We're on Sportsmanlike, presented by Progressive.
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26: 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That's all the places you can buy. I think there's more probably, but that's all I can come up with this morning. Do we need more? What a game last night. What a baseball game last night. I know I get grief at times when I say that's baseball or it's a crazy game, or, but you know, just because things are going in one direction doesn't mean they're going to continue in that direction. But it is true. This game is weird, man. This game is unpredictable. This game will take twists and turns that you probably never expected it to take. And yesterday was about as good an example as you're going to find. I mean, yesterday is probably the most negative day I can remember on this radio station in years. Years. Sir, I mean, like, I don't think there was even last year getting swept in Tampa. I don't know whether, I mean, you know, Jeff Passan comes on the radio and says you should fire the manager. That's a pretty intense day. And, you know, I heard Bump and Stacy and then Wyman and Bob playing all the sound and reacting and talking about it all. You know, this person's a problem and that person's a problem and this is an issue and that is an issue. And it was all real. It's not like none of it was real. But by the end of the night, the whole vibe is just totally different. Does it mean it's going to continue tonight? No, of course not. Who the hell knows what's going to happen tonight? But again, these are the days that you can kind of circle like, well, if it turns around, this is the day. And right now, it all belongs to Dom Canzone. Mariners are 2-3 on this road trip. Without Dom Canzone, they'd be 0-5. Like, let's just be clear. This is an 0-4 road trip without Dom Canzone. But with him, they're 2-3. With an opportunity still to win the road trip, go 4-3, take a couple more in LA. Is it going to be easy? No, but you've at least set yourself up for it. So I thought it'd be fun today to have a different version of
6: late night Mariners texts.
26: Oh, yeah. Well, they are a little less spicy, a little more smooth jazz than you might expect.
29: It seems like there might have been a little bit of a roller coaster. Do we get some spicy ones that
26: there
29: recover?
26: There were a couple, but not many, honestly. Okay. There's a couple of I hate you, Luis Castillo texts. But other than that, no. I got this one. Ref Snyder with about 1,000 exclamation points. I honestly hope his 10-day IL stint was a reset and he crushes enough left-handers to take the Mariners to the division title. You know, it's funny. Dom Canzone is the story from last night with his 2 home runs, both of which came off of lefties. And he just, God, the power he has is ridiculous. But was it were they the most important? Yeah, they were the most important. But what was second? Was it Ref Snyder coming up with a home run and showing that he is at least capable of being the guy that they signed him to be in the offseason? I don't know if it'll continue, but honestly, the double that came after the home run might have been just as important because it showed that the home run wasn't fluky. Like, okay, good. He had 2 of those. That's great news.
29: If not for Canzone Sunday and yesterday, like things could
26: Canzone's
29: could
26: one.
29: Be looking at. Yeah. But also, like, if Ref Snyder is actually going to be what they thought he was, now that maybe he's had some time to rest those knees and is feeling better, that could be
26: a big
29: deal. Development.
26: Absolutely. He's been a good hitter. And I know people get mad when I say he's crushed lefties in the past. Like, well, but he's not now. Like, okay, but he has. And so the likelihood is that he probably will again. Was it Cal's home run? because Cal is a pretty important part of this whole thing. Was it Julio's home run and the fact that Julio maybe is starting to heat up? I'll tell you what I liked. You know, one of my favorite parts of last night's game was Julio's steal right before the Canzone home run. Putting the pressure on the pitcher, easy steal of second base, right? You're down at that point. You're trying to, you know, you're just trying to get this team going. And Julio using all of the gifts that he has. Yeah, all right, I come up with a hit, so what do I do next? Steal second. Put pressure on the pitcher. And then Canzone obviously goes yard, so the steal doesn't end up meaning as much. But look, all of those things end up being really relevant. Dom just hit the deuce as another. I hope we hang on to win this game. This is the most fun I've had this whole season. What a blast. Yeah, it was pretty fun. It's fun when your team hits home runs. Yeah. I am pro home run. I am pro power. I am pro take your walks and then smash the ball out of the ballpark, especially on a warm night in LA when the ball was flying. I'm very much pro home run. Yes, they are fun. I would like to personally thank Jeff Passan for this win. The wet blanket can be this year's Etsy witch. He probably will be. Baseball's weird.
29: He does have a knack for coming on our show and then having kind of,
26: it's amazing,
29: like the opposite of whatever he dives into happen.
26: Jeff and I think I have the same problem. Like, it just, whatever you say, like, yeah, man, that goes the other way. He did text me about Canzone last night. He's like, didn't I say Canzone should hit more against lefties? I'm like, well, you did, but like, that's already been happening for the last month. He was like, oh.
29: We do have that crowd now that are like, think what could happen if they were hitting him against lefties the whole time.
26: Yeah, and they might be right. Dom Canzone has shown it. But look, you got to prove that in baseball, and it's taken him some time to do it, and good on him. And I hope that, you know, I do have some texts in here that are like, this shows that platooning is dumb. Like, well, no, it doesn't. It shows that Dom Canzone has shown that he can hit left-handed pitching. It didn't show that Luke Rayleigh can hit left-handed pitching. He can't. That doesn't mean Luke won't one day get a hold of a lefty and hit a home run. He probably will. But the odds are that you're going to be a whole lot better off playing somebody else. And by the way, Rob Refsnyder hitting left-handed pitching is part of the reason that you've had those platoons, because he's good at it and always has been. Late Night Mariners text, LFG. Yeah, that one's good. Late Night Mariners text, I refuse to believe. You can't have my jaded heart, Ems. I won't. Never mind. Hurt me one more time. Yeah, I get it. This game was just bound to happen after today's show, right? Lefty starter, best team in baseball, Canzone, Refsnyder, slugfest, bullpen. Feels like a huge win, but only time will tell. In the meantime, thanks a lot, Jeff Passan. I know. It really is amazing. And well, look, all the stuff Jeff said yesterday is still very interesting, maybe important, and quite frankly, I think still worth a lot of conversation. And we'll go through some of that at 7:30 this morning. But it's okay to do both. It's okay to have the conversation about where this team is at and where they're going and what they need to do to get there. And it's okay to talk about what they're capable of at the same time. Because this is it. I mean, you see yesterday why they are fearsome. The bullpen is really good, and it comes in again. Look, that Dodgers lineup is absurd. Did they give up a bunch of runs yesterday? Yeah, they gave up some runs, and Munoz gave up one more and made it real tight late. And Dan made a decision, a difficult decision, right, to walk Muncy in the ninth. And eventually, as he easily walks in a second, you end up with a game with a winning run on second base facing Mookie Betts, like multiple time MVP winner. He's not having a great year. So Dan kind of employed a similar strategy to what Terry Francona did a week ago, and it worked out better for him, which was great. If Munoz gives up a hit to Mookie Betts, we're having a very different conversation today. So like, that's the fine edge, the fine line that you walk when you play the game, when you watch this game. Salk, I'm worried about bullpen depth. We used all of our leverage arms last night. Tonight should be interesting. Yeah, it becomes harder tonight, and you got to rely even more on Emerson Hancock, who may be auditioning for a new team. Who's closing tomorrow? Yeah, I don't know. I don't know how that's going to work. But again, like, this game is so weird. Maybe you go out and score 12 runs early. You don't need to have a closer. Be Cole Wilcox to finish it out or whatever. Salk, the platoon strategy must come to an end. Nope. No, and it won't. Platoons are about getting the best out of players. That's all. It's just about playing the odds and getting the best out of players. But Dom Canzone has shown that he can hit lefties. Good on him. That's awesome. And I want to see more of it. All right. Coming up next, we'll give you guys everything you need to know. I'll play you the least one, maybe both of those Canzone home runs. I don't know. We have to get that scary picture of Brock off of YouTube. Dear God. He's cackling.
29: I know.
26: At me.
29: We're not streaming to YouTube, so I'm trying to,
26: thank God.
29: To figure some things
26: thank
29: out.
26: Thank God nobody could see that picture. It looks like Brock was like out of The Shining or something. We'll be back with everything you need to know next.
0: Seattle Sports, home of Brock and Salk, morning 6 to 10.
26: Second year guard, Gray Zabel. Good morning, sir. How are you?
1: Doing well. Good morning to you as well.
26: What will you notice from your position about the new offense?
1: Brian's came in and done an absolutely unbelievable job. He wants to build on what we already have, but put a new kind of little wrinkle to what he knows about football. I think we're going to run the ball first, which I'm super excited about.
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1: Presented by Marquee Data. Here's what you need to know. Up first.
2: Oh, what a difference a day makes. Left for dead on their way out of Texas. The Mariners rallied once again for what might have been their most thrilling, so maybe their most important win of the year. For the second time on the trip, it was the hero, Dom Canzone.
3: Here's the pitch. Swung on, cranked, center field, it's hammered, it's on its way, it is, sail away! Dom Canzone, dead center field! We are tied again! Home run derby for the Mariners, their fourth of the night! 5-5, Mariners and Dodgers.
2: Was that their last home run of the night? No, I think maybe they'd want one more.
3: Here comes the pitch. Swung on, hit high, deep center field. Has he done it again? Warning track wall, sail away. Dom Canzone, he has done it again. His second home run of the night, and the Mariners have the lead 7-5.
2: They would need every ounce of that in the ninth, as Andrés Muñoz certainly made it interesting. Yeah, gave up a run, had runners on second and third, facing Mookie Betts, but he got him to ground out, and that was it. Five home runs, Cal, Julio, Ref Snyder. Yes, the two from Dom Canzone. It overcame a tough start from Luis Castillo, scary ninth inning. And they go on to get an absolutely enormous win. Dan Wilson, happy with the offense.
4: Offensively, you know, a lot of great things today. Five homers, chance to drive the ball out of the ballpark here. You know, Ref coming back and getting one off the foul pole. Julio, Cal, Dom with the two. Just huge lifts in those moments. And, that was a great win tonight, one to build on and come back tomorrow and do it again.
2: Well, they do need to try to come back and do it again. Obviously, that is important. It'll be Emerson Hancock against another lefty, Eric Lauer. But, you know, the way things shake out for the Mariners, and this is so funky, and maybe it'll have no effect when it's all said and done because this team is so weird. Wroblewski was really the only great starting pitcher they were going to face in the series. I mean, it's Lauer tonight who's been okay, and then tomorrow, Roki Sasaki, who's been okay. Like, that was the tough matchup. Castillo against Wroblewski. You find a way to get that win. Are they going to sweep the Dodgers? I don't know, but pitching matchup-wise, I like the next two matchups a lot more than I liked last night. Does it anything matter in this game? Who the hell knows? It's so confusing. But great, great, great win for the M's last night.
1: Here's the second thing you need to know.
2: That wasn't the only good news. Brendan Donovan, who had really been struggling in his rehab starts, got back into a game last night in Tacoma and had himself a night. 2-for-5. He did this.
5: 3-1 is clubbed in the air. Deep right field. That ball is way back. It is out of here. Brendan Donovan leads the yard.
2: Yeah, he needed that to just get himself going because, look, if you add a good Rob Ref Snyder and a healthy Brendan Donovan back into the lineup, does it change things? Yeah, of course it does. It means that Colt Emerson doesn't have to play every single day. It means that you get more, pop with Ref Snyder. It means you've got that doubles power, gap to gap with Brendan Donovan. Like, yeah, it's a totally different team. Really amazing. And by the way, Michael Arroyo could be coming up soon also. Adam Jude saying yesterday that is a possibility almost regardless of what happens with Brendan Donovan. So a lot of changes could still be coming. And you've got the trade deadline now just, 5 days away. And Joel Sherman, MLB Network, says the Mariners, they're a team to watch.
6: I think it can make a pretty good case, Greg, that the executive under the most pressure over the next 5 or 6 days is Jerry DePoto of the Mariners and Justin Hollander, his aide. The Mariners are the only of the 30 teams that have never even been in a World Series. Last year was as close as they ever got, getting to Game 7 of the ALCS. They came into this year believing, and rightfully so, that they should be the dominant team in the division. And if I had told you nothing else, Greg, that we would reach the trade deadline and the other teams in the division would be, the best of them would be middling around 500, we'd think the Mariners have 6, 7, 8, 9 game lead.
2: Well, they don't, but still an opportunity.

0: to try to build one, and maybe last night as a jumping off point, we'll see.
1: Here's the third thing you need to know.
0: All right, Seahawks off today. They finished up the quote-unquote ramp-up period. They'll start practicing with the pads on tomorrow morning, which is awesome. Speaking of awesome, I love this from Leonard Williams yesterday. I didn't even know this was a conversation, but he was asked, hey, any chance on a new contract here in Seattle?
2: I mean, there's been a few conversations, but nothing set in stone. You know, I think we're all focused on, you know, the season starting right now. And, you know, we know that that's towards the end of the season. We have time to figure that out when the time comes.
0: I'm fascinated to see how that works. And honestly, if it is something you can get done early, I think you should, because at the end of this season, Byron Murphy is going to be the guy that everybody's looking at. So right now, you got to get Witherspoon done. That probably gets done in the next couple of weeks, maybe even the next few days. At the end of the year, heading into next season, Byron Murphy is going to be the one you circle and say, okay, you got to get this done. So how do you fit Leonard Williams in the meantime? Well, you have to. Because, look, again, it's also going to be Sam Darnold next year. The conversations next year are Byron Murphy and Sam Darnold. I don't want to add Leonard Williams to that, if I can help it. And I don't know whether you can pay Leonard at the absolute top of the market and pay Byron Murphy what you're going to have to pay him next year and pay Sam Darnold what you might need to pay him next year. So if you can get him done on a reasonable deal, knowing he's in his 30s, that would be a really, really, really big deal. By the way, sounds like Jalen Milroe had himself a good day yesterday. Love to hear that. I don't know what his future is. I'm not like sitting here saying he should be starting or anything, but I do root for him. I hope he works out because I just think he's a fun player. Bummer to see Eddie Olczyk is not going to be doing any more color commentary for the Kraken. He is one of the best of all time. His pairing with John Forslund has been probably the best thing about the team thus far. And it sounds like he's just going to go back to just national stuff at this stage in his career. Totally get it, but he will be missed. Eddie's been just awesome. All right, that's everything you need to know. Quarter past every hour here on the Brock and Salk show. Yeah, a lot of mixed emotions today. And, you know, we've seen these Mariner games before. It's not like this one necessarily means everything now is going to be fine. We've seen them come out and hit four home runs, whatever, and, you know, score 8 runs. And, you know, the next day it kind of goes right back to the same inconsistent offense and some of the same challenges they've had. But it sure was nice on a day where they really needed it to see him put it all together. And I'll admit, I said a bunch of times yesterday as Jeff Passan was talking about, you know, what to do with the manager and whether or not it calls on this is a time that calls for them to make a move. That the team, if they do love him, the players, have an opportunity to save him. Like, if they're really in that mode of like, we might need to be having a conversation about the manager here, guess who has the opportunity to change it? The players. If they love the manager and he can pull any strings he's got, go out and save it and show that you love him. And I thought last night was a pretty interesting example that might point to that. Not enough, not one game. But it absolutely was a really, really good opportunity to see what that looks like. So you got to hear Jeff Passan. If you missed any of this yesterday, he was opinionated, very much so. Said things that I think some people might have been expecting. I wasn't expecting to hear him from Jeff. Stick around. You'll hear him next on Brock and Salk.
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0: Man, a really important day to have Jeff Passan with us. Good morning, Jeff. It's been a bit of a slog here, Jeffrey, for a while. We were talking a week ago, and I think we all concurred when you said now's the time to go for it, and the American League is weak, and you know the Mariners have opportunities. As we sit here a week later, they did not play good baseball. They just lost 3 out of 4 to Texas, and were very nearly swept out of Arlington. What is happening with our Mariners here right now?
21: Yeah, all of these things are true. And it's incredible how I can say what I said a week ago, watch this team play, and come away with a completely different perspective. Because let's just say we were to completely Men in Black brain zap everybody and show them a game played by the Seattle Mariners. Looking at them, you would say this is like a 75-win team. They just look absolutely terrible right now. And I think the most frustrating part is that I always say this. I've said this on the show a million times. Talent wins, talent wins, talent wins. Get as much talent as you can, and you're going to be just fine. We are approaching the two-thirds mark of this season, guys. Going to happen tonight. The 108th game will be played. And the Seattle Mariners are going to be under 500 with essentially a neutral run differential. And how they wound up here, to me, speaks to something a little bit deeper. And sometimes you reach a point with a group of players where things need, like, you got to change it up. You got to change up the mix in there. And I almost wonder if it's a matter of changing up the mix, because I'm not sure that they're going to change up the thing that they really should, which is the manager.
22: So when that talent / potential doesn't produce in baseball, I have got a pretty keen sense for what it means in football. But when talent and potential doesn't produce in baseball, what's the fix?
21: The fix is change. And I don't know what that change looks like. I don't know how profound that change needs to be.
22: Assistant hitting coach? You know, assistant to the assistant hitting coach? Is that the first step in change that they made the other day?
21: Sure. It could be a start. I say all of this, by the way, with the acknowledgement up front that because I'm not there every day, because I don't have as good of a grasp of the dynamics of the clubhouse as Ryan Divish or Adam Jude, I don't know if I have the full prescription, frankly. But I'm just looking like 30,000 foot here. My job, it necessitates that I know a good bit about every team, but maybe not quite to the same level as people who are around every day. But even from afar, guys, you can see what's going on right now. It's not working. And that's where you run into something particularly difficult, because the Mariners, not just the Mariners, but franchises outside and the models of the other 29 teams and observers, we all thought the Mariners were going to be really good this year. So I think in order to prescribe changes, it needs to come internally, and there needs to be a reckoning of some sorts within the franchise where they say what we've got right now isn't working. How do we fix or find what might? And it might not just be adding. There might be some subtraction that has to go on as well, and it might get kind of uncomfortable. And that's where you get to the point where you're like, okay, where do we make those changes? Who could go that might not be on our radar otherwise?
0: So that kind of takes us down a couple of roads, right? One is the trade deadline. Maybe they are not the straight buyers that we thought or hoped they would be. You know, correct. We've talked about the idea of Randy Arozarena or someone along those lines sort of playing a role not unlike Nomar Garciaparra in 2004, where like just like, hey, this mix isn't right. Even though this guy's one of our better players, it's time to move on. I don't know if that's Randy, but is that the type of thing you're talking about?
21: That is the type of thing I'm talking about. And I don't think that the Mariners would be crazy by any means to explore moving Randy Arozarena. It's one of those situations, guys, where if you're the Mariners, you're just like, God, why isn't this guy an infielder? It would be so much easier to move off of positions of strength. And maybe you can argue that outfield isn't nearly the weakness that that people think it might be. The Mariners have already two of the best right-handed hitting outfielders in baseball. You could argue that Julio Rodriguez and Randy Arozarena are two of the top five, frankly. So the desire to go and get that third right-handed hitting outfielder, you know, maybe you can do that and trade Randy and then give Luke Rayleigh and Dom Canzone full-time at-bats even against left-handers. I know that's a perilous thing, and part of the reason for Canzone and Rayleigh's success this year is because of the way that the Mariners have deployed them. They've done a good job of that, generally speaking. But when you see an offense like this, this is the hard part. When you see an offense that has struggled as much as the Mariners have, I think 37 runs in 10 games since the break, whereas the Washington Nationals, who admittedly have the best offense in baseball this season, but just for context and perspective, they've scored 70 in their 10 games. How do you trade the guy who's been your best offensive player this year? That's a hard thing to do. And logically, it doesn't make a whole lot of sense, but he's not coming back. I would be willing to bet that Randy Arozarena will not be a Mariner next year. And so maybe you can get some value out of this, and maybe that's the thing that changes what you need, because I don't get the sense that the manager is a possibility at this point. We've seen managerial changes in late seasons work. We've seen it work in Seattle. So why this is off the table, I don't quite get.
0: But your impression is it is off the table.
21: I have not gotten any sense that it is a realistic possibility that Dan Wilson is fired at this point. Yes.
22: Can you help with this one? And Jeffrey Passan with us, as he is every Tuesday. And while our proximity leads to a lot of passion and emotion as we watch every swing and miss and every struggle and everything else, and equally celebrate the highs on the other end of that, your global picture does help, I think, in a question like this. Compare and contrast the Philly situation, the Boston situation. They both made managerial moves earlier this year. Compare and contrast their situations with what's going on in Seattle right now.
21: I think it's very simple. If Dan Wilson weren't one of the, you know, best players in franchise history, he would not be manager anymore. I think it's simple as that. There's politics that are going on here. And it's always like when you hire somebody like him, it's the same. I think the comparable is Buster Posey as president of baseball operations with the Giants. If things don't go right, it's going to be harder to get rid of that person to whom the franchise owes a debt because of his service in the past. And Dan Wilson was a great player for the Seattle Mariners and was part of the best run that the organization has ever seen, and an integral part of that. And so because of that, I think there's some gratitude there that the people running the Mariners don't feel like they want to do somebody wrong who's done so right by the franchise. But are you wasting a year potentially by doing so? Are you looking at an opportunity to change things up and salvage them? Which, by the way, let's not act like the Mariners are out of it by any means. I still think they have a very real opportunity to win the American League West. They just need to play completely differently than they have for the entire season so far. And how do you get that out of guys? Sometimes the manager is the answer.
0: I want to ask you about that part of it as well. Hearing you say what you just said is really hard. It's really hard to hear. as a Mariner fan, as somebody that wants the team to win, you know, assuming that what you just said is accurate, that, you know, if Dan weren't a part of, you know, the team's history, that maybe we'd be in a different situation here. That's not acceptable. I mean, like, as a fan of a team, that is really the last thing you want to hear. What does that look like? Since you mentioned San Francisco, what does that look like for the Giants in that franchise?
21: I mean, they are where they are right now. Like, they're one of the five worst teams in baseball. They're trying to sell, but the pieces that they've got beyond Luis Arraez and Robbie Ray and, you know, maybe Elliot Ramos and a couple of relievers, like, there's just not a whole lot there. They can't move Rafael Devers. They're going to have a hard time moving Willie Adames and Matt Chapman. You know, it's bad. It's not even close in Seattle to what's going on in San Francisco right now. The Giants have the Giants might be bad for a while. I still think, you know, every week I come on here and we have that dramatic drop at the end. I think this is going to be the best run in the history of the Seattle Mariners franchise. I still do believe that. And I believe it because teams are calling the Mariners and they want to talk about Cade Anderson and they want to talk about Ryan Sloan and they want to talk about Laz Montez and this group that's going to be coming, and all of them aren't going to be good. That's an unreasonable expectation, but there are going to be some stars that join this team over the next 2 years.
0: So,
21: multiple.
0: So let me ask the follow-up, Jeff, on Dan, because it comes back to what you said. All right, if they're not going to make a change, and you believe that the season is salvageable, and I agree with you 100%, what can Dan do? What can the coaching staff of this team do between now and the end of the year to make a difference and solve this problem?
21: I'll say this. I don't know specifically what they have done that they could necessarily change to have like that direct impact. What I will say is when you do something 107 times and you're succeeding, you know, only 48 or 49% of the time, when all of the objective measures out there suggest you should be succeeding 51 or 52 or higher, you need to ask yourself, what are we doing? And does this work, or could this be contributing to the issue? And what specifically do I need to change? It needs to be curiosity about how you can go get the best out of these guys. And I wish I had an answer for you guys. I wish I had a blanket answer that would make Cal Raleigh start hitting and that would keep home runs in the ballpark and, you know, make a lot of these starting pitchers who have been giving them up look like we expect them to. So I would love it if there was like a blanket answer. I don't know that there is. I think when you have 26 guys in a clubhouse, quite often there are 26 answers, and it just needs to be like, you need to be dialed in to where everybody's at and figure out, you know, even if I've lost this clubhouse, or even if this clubhouse, you know, maybe doesn't look at me the same way that the Rays do Kevin Cash or that the Reds do Terry Francona, I still need to try and do my very best. And the Mariners franchise this year has not done its best.
22: I didn't text you this homework ahead of time, but you're savvy enough to answer it. And I think it helps frame your comment there at the end of every open of the show of they're poised to go on the best run in franchise history, Jeff, because that's what everybody felt when we were in Peoria. That's what every talking head across the sport felt. That's what every power ranking felt was, yeah, this was go time. So as we sit here 100 and some games into the year, how many organizations would trade in totality, the whole organization, their farm system, their major league product, and everything, how many of them would trade their situation for the Mariners situation?
21: More than 25.
22: And therein's the problem, right? Therein is exactly what you're talking about, the potential and the talent not living up to it. In your farm system, and in your rankings, and in your young people, and your controllable assets, and your pitching, and your talent.
0: Top five in baseball.
22: You're top five in baseball.
21: Yes, I think if we're just starting from scratch on the 180 players that you've got in your organization domestically. I think the Dodgers are in a better position. I think the Brewers are in a better position. And beyond that, you can make an argument with the Mariners to be next. You know, the Rays are going to be somewhere in there because really good big league team right now, excellent farm system. You could argue that the White Sox, actually, because of the young talent that they've got, are going to be in the mix there. Atlanta's always good, really good big league team and improved farm system. Philadelphia, maybe the Cubs, maybe the Pirates, just because of Griffin and Skeens and the offense that they have right now. Beyond that, yeah, it's the M's. And I think if I actually were doing this, I think I'd probably have them third. Yeah. I'd probably go Dodgers, Brewers, Mariners.
0: Okay. Jeff, there's a lot to digest there. I got to be honest. I mean, like, I'm not like any of this is necessarily shocking. I think, you know, Mariner fans, you're a lot of people listening to you right now are kind of nodding along. I mean, like, yeah, that makes sense.
21: And that's what this all comes down to in the end. I actually think for the most part, the front office has done the right job in assembling this team. I still look at this team and ask myself, how in God's name are they not absolutely running away with this division? And, you know, when you ask yourself that question, you go and check off different areas to wonder, okay, so is it a very specific weakness that they have that could be solved? I mean, there's some weaknesses here and there, but every team is going to have weaknesses. What is it? Well, like if you check off all the player boxes, what does it come down to? And then the one thing is, okay, who's motivating them? Who day after day is the one that's in there and whose job it is to get the best out of the talent that you have assembled. This is nothing personal with Dan Wilson. The record just speaks for itself. That's all.
0: So just to follow up there, is this when you say that, is it about in-game decision making? Is it about clubhouse chemistry? Is it the, you know, have they quit on the manager? Is it just, hey, someone's got to pay and it can't be Bobby Magallanes? Like what is the, where do you get it from? Where does it come from? Where does it stem from most?
21: I think it's a combination of all of the, or most of those things. There was one in there in the middle that I didn't agree with, but I'm old and forgetful now. And so
0: was it lost the clubhouse?
21: Yes, right. Correct.
0: Yeah, I would tend to agree. I don't see any evidence he's lost the clubhouse.
21: Yeah, I mean, I think players frankly looked at Scott Service in a worse way to Dan Wilson. Mm-hmm. What are you doing as manager to make this team better? Where are the value adds that you're bringing? And I'd be curious what Dan Wilson would answer.
0: Well, what other managers bring? Just, you know, you mentioned someone like Terry Francona or Kevin Cash, or we just watched Skip Schumacher for the last couple of days here. What do those managers bring that are value added to the club?
21: I think, okay, so in Tito's case, I think because he has managed for decades, the experience and the understanding of game flow and decision-making, I think the in-game decision-making there is comparatively elite. With Kevin Cash, I think it is the way that every player with the Rays not only understands that he has a very specific and necessary role, but comes to accept those roles and understands where he stands with the team. The communication of Kevin Cash is elite. And because of that, the relationships build stronger. And it's nice when you walk into work. This goes for the two of you, me, every single person listening. It's nice when you walk into work look at your boss and say, not only is this person hyper competent, but he or she has my best interests in mind. I think that's a big part of the Rays' success, that everybody feels, the players especially, feel like there's an investment in them, and in that they are seen not as a part of this whole unit necessarily, but that the team is looking out for them individually as well, which is a rare thing for baseball players to feel. With Skip Schumacher, I think that because he has played more recently and because he's been in front office roles where there have been decisions that have been made that have not entirely come through him, but certainly he's been a big part in making those decisions. He's invested in knowing the modern game and understanding how it works, and that manifests itself both inside the clubhouse as well as in the in-game decision making. So I think it's, you know, it's a whole suite of things that managers need to do these days. And Dan Wilson, when he took over, was put in a very difficult position. He didn't have any, you know, any experience doing any of these things, particularly at the major league level. And so the learning curve can take a little while, but what progress has there been? What growth has been seen? And most of all, like, how has that manifested itself positively on the Mariners in terms of their one loss record?
22: Saul, what does Mike McDonald like to say about football in the game? Like, the game speaks to you, or the game unfolds. Mike likes to kind of say that. In that same framework, Jeff, what is this team saying to the front office they need to do, should do over the next 6 days?
21: I think what this team is saying is that the desire to go out and buy aggressively might not be warranted. And look, as much of the record as we're putting on Dan Wilson, that's not fair entirely. Ultimately, this is about the players. Like, they need to be the ones who step up and who make changes too. And it's the coaching staff's job to help facilitate that. But ultimately, this is a game about the players. And the most troublesome part of all of this is when you look at the lineup, when you look at the rotation, when you look at the bullpen, you ask yourself, where could we actually meaningfully upgrade or change things that would have a demonstrable difference? And there really aren't great answers. But I think one of the reasons that the Mariners have been connected as strongly as they have to Mason Miller is because every team needs another bullpen arm, right? It's when you go position by position, though, that it doesn't seem like there are a whole lot of real substantive upgrades out there for the Mariners to go and pursue.
0: It's a pretty talented team, and it's been very disappointing, there's no doubt, to watch them struggle yep. the way they have this year. Brock doesn't like the word talent, but we've been using it. What was the word you liked better, Brock?
22: I like potential.
0: Not yep. living up to their potential, not living up to their billing, all of it. And the last point you made there, Jeff, about the growth. Yeah, look, if the players want to keep the manager and want the manager, they are going to have to figure it out. Like, it's up to them. If they can play better, obviously, they're not going to be a managerial change because there's not going to be any reason to. So if the players love him and want him, they need to go do that themselves. I come back to what you just said about his growth in the last 2 years. And, you know, they took a risk by hiring him without interviewing anybody else and saying, this is the guy, and gave him a long-term contract, not just an interim job. And, you know, I think the hope and the expectation was, might not understand all of it day one, but as it goes, it's going to improve rapidly. And I think I hear you say that hasn't really been the case.
21: Again, I am going from afar here, and I'm talking with people who are, you know, in the organization, on the field, and I've never had somebody come to me or in a conversation say, you know what, like, Dan's really good at this. And you hear that about other managers.
0: All right, there you go. That was Jeff Passan yesterday. Obviously, things change a little bit overnight as Dom Canzone and friends go yard again and again and again and again and again. So where are we at today? We'll dig into it next. I'm Brock and Salk.
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11: And Brooke Weir, you are. And Brooke, you are.
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12: At the fire!
0: Well, Brock, seemed like today was going to be an obvious conversation, and then Dom Canzone strikes not once but twice. He joins Cal Raleigh and Julio Rodriguez
22: and
0: Rob Refsnyder.
22: And Rob Refsnyder,
0: as the Mariners crushed five home runs last night and rode to a 7-6 win over the one good starter that they were going to face in LA this week. Very strange, man.
22: Yeah.
0: Very weird game, that baseball. Very unpredictable.
22: Who was the Undertaker's guy? Who was his?
0: You mean Paul Bearer?
22: I was, when they lifted Refsnyder to put Rayleigh in, I was hoping Paul Bearer would walk down. And the Undertaker could walk right off the field as he emerges from death with a home run.
0: Luke Rayleigh.
10: Is that who someone said you looked like in Ranked once?
0: Paul Bearer?
10: Yeah. What did you look?
0: No.
10: It was a WWE character.
22: Yeah, that's
0: someone said I looked like Paul Bearer. God, I hope not.
10: You don't remember?
22: So that was before Dr. Coogan.
0: No,
22: and in the winter,
0: Bearer is
22: in the wintertime.
0: He's so pale. Yeah. He looks like death.
10: I don't know what these people look like.
0: Maura.
22: Yeah, Maura. Don't Google search him.
0: Don't do look up Paul Bearer. No. And when the Undertaker comes for you, like, he's such a weird dude. He was awesome. I mean, I love the whole Undertaker Paul Bearer.
10: I'm gonna ask Justin who it was.
0: Yeah. It was. That doesn't sound right. No, I don't think so.
22: Yes.
0: I think it was Kurt Angle.
22: That was the most entertaining Mariner game in 2 months. That was the fill in the blank. That was the most compelling theater. That was the most, hey, you could play to your ceiling and your capability kind of game. Like that one was pretty juicy last night, and then all the way down to the final pitch twice.
0: All right, so why do we think that happened? Right? Is it dumb luck? Baseball's weird. Is it they get a lift from the return of at least one guy that they kind of needed? I mean, like, we can say all we want about, wow, the King, I mean, and Brock, you've written it 100 times, all the ways Refsnyder's been awful this year.
22: Yeah.
0: But he has been a good hitter.
22: Yes. He was a 900 plus OPS versus lefty.
0: And he's been dealing with a knee injury that he then took, what, almost a month off?
22: And we have learned over the years that when guys typically catastrophically fail from their background, injury is usually a big part of it in baseball. They don't love to talk about it. They don't love to make excuses. It's really difficult just to point to one thing, but...
0: And there's no way to just get healthy unless you remove yourself from the game, which he did for about a month. So, was that a big part of it? You take Colt Emerson out of the lineup. I don't know what's going on. Did we ever find out what happened?
22: Nobody asked after.
0: I think everyone forgot because of all the excitement of the game. It's like, oh yeah, crap, Colt wasn't even out there last night. But you take a guy who's not hitting and replace him with some people that are hitting, and then Cal hits a home run, and Julio hits a home run.
22: And maybe I'm projecting, Salt.
0: Did the guy step up for Dan?
22: Maybe I'm projecting. But I feel like if I had to, you know, that kind of effort, and again, baseball is funky and you can hit balls hard and they don't go over the fence or they go at people. But you get on a plane after losing 3 of 4 in your third place in your division and you're 3 games under .500 and you are this collective group of players that have played so much better than this. I would think they're all, and then we're going to play the best team. And what happens? We say this all the time. We're going to say it a lot with the Seahawks this year. You know what you're going to get from everybody that comes into your building? Their very best shot. You're going to get their best shot. Because if you don't, you're going to get embarrassed.
0: Right.
22: Because it's Ohtani and it's Freeman and it's all in the Betts. It's all these, like Muncy. They're all good. So you better bring your best.
0: It's funny, too. As good as they are, your pitching's not that good.
22: Well, they've got like three starters out.
0: I know
22: Snell's
0: that.
22: Out, Glasnow's out.
0: I know. But so. When you go in to face them, the lineup is absurd.
22: The lineup's absurd. And is every pitcher a left-hander? Was every guy in
0: they
22: the bullpen
0: that warmed four lefties up? In the bullpen.
22: Yeah.
0: Yeah. And
22: a lefty starter today, a lefty starter last night. And
0: their offense is ridiculous. But their pitching is not, at least not mm-hmm. the way. I mean, you're not going to see their best pitcher, Murakami, right?
22: Right.
0: So what do you get?
22: You get a lefty today.
0: A lefty today who's got like a 5 ERA. You get Roky Sasaki tomorrow who's got like a 4.75 mm-hmm. ERA. Like, okay.
22: Yep.
0: I mean, they're not like horrible, but it's not, you know, murderer's row in terms of the pitching and
22: DeGrom,
0: the bullpen.
22: Evaldi, kind of what you just saw coming out.
0: The bullpen has been problematic for a few years now for the Dodgers. You go back and remember the World Series last year. They didn't know what to do. In the seventh and eighth innings, right? And eventually they're going to get Diaz back tonight, which will help them. But, yeah, it is.
22: I mean, this sounds bad to say, and I don't mean it in a derogatory way, but we have seen this from this group, this core, that especially on Julio's side. Mm-hmm. The dude is like, hey, man, count me out. Like, I liked, you often get his very best, and collectively this group's best, when A, they get counted out, yes. And B, when the stage is like, oh, I get to play. To play packed house against Dodgers, best team in baseball, who everybody's talking about, and you're counting us out, and we're not playing good. Let's go. And I thought Julio played a great game last night. I thought his at-bats were phenomenal. How he got to that ball at the bottom of the zone after watching a couple strikes late in the game.
0: I said earlier, I thought maybe my favorite play of the game last night, sneaky important. Obviously, the five home runs are the biggest moments of the game, all five of them in various ways. Obviously. Next one?
22: Uh-huh.
0: I think it was Julio's steal. Right before the second can zone home run, Julio comes up with a hit, and first pitch, bang, go. Steals second base. Yep. I thought it was great.
22: Yep.
0: Show off all of the things that make you Julio. We talked about this, being aggressive and putting, as you love to say, putting pressure on the other team.
22: Yep.
0: All of those things I thought happened in that moment. And so did the Julio steal lead to the can zone home run? I can't prove that. I don't know. But it sure helped. And what Canzone's doing is awesome. I mean, this dude... He has what you call easy power.
22: Uh-huh.
0: I'm not somebody who breaks down swings. That's not my forte. But when I see his home runs go to dead center as often as they do, it feels relevant to me. Not that he's a go the other way guy and you know, left field power. That's not who he is.
22: Mm-mm.
0: But he is not all pull it to. It is dead center.
22: Correct.
0: And that, I think, is why they go such a long way. He just has a knack with a fairly easy swing. He doesn't look like a max effort swing. But when it whips through the zone, my God, does that ball go a long way.
22: Yeah.
0: It is loud.
22: Yeah, and he is the Quadzilla in the lineup. So to me, that force always comes from the ground. And he is a powerful, he just is. He is a strong,
0: just
22: powerful
0: hilarious.
22: Guy.
0: I mean, somebody texted in this morning. I think they're right. Like, what if this Mariner team is the Dom Canzone Cole Young Mariners who were being supported by Julio Rodriguez and Cal Raleigh? Like, that might be what we're looking at. And by the way, I do not look like this guy. I do not look like Paul Bearer. I just Googled him.
22: Yeah.
0: I do not look like Paul Bearer.
22: No,
0: he's wearing theatrical white makeup. He has a huge black mustache and a jet black toupee.
22: Oh, pre-Coogan.
0: No.
22: Yeah,
0: stop it.
22: Bit.
0: I don't want to hear it. No, there is none of that.
1: I just remember someone said you looked like a hype man from WWE.
0: And I will.
1: Wasn't a compliment.
0: No, I look more like the lovely Miss Elizabeth than I do like this guy. I will take a lot of grief. But not for looking like
1: or
0: Paul
1: maybe it
0: Bearer.
1: Wasn't look like him, but they assigned characters to all of us.
0: Oh, I'll buy that, sure. And then weird, absolutely. But I don't want to say anybody say I look like Paul Bearer.
1: I'm gonna ask Justin.
0: How dare you?
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0: Second year guard, Gray Zabel. 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

0: again. His second home run of the night, and the Mariners have the lead 7-5. Dom blasts another one dead center field. An unbelievable night here at Dodger Stadium.
1: Yeah, those were two of their five home runs. Julio had one. That's good news. Rob Refsnyder had one. That's great news. And so did Cal Raleigh.
2: Yep.
1: And honestly, like, you could make an argument that's the best news of any of them, because if they could get Cal going and the power stroke going. He chatted with Shannon right after the game.
3: It was a great game. It was a great team win. You know, everybody contributed. Everybody did a great job. You know, give a lot of credit to our bullpen for shutting it down there. And obviously, Rock, too, you know, getting out of some big jams there. That was huge for us.
2: So, a couple questions for you.
1: Yeah.
2: You and the baseball guy and gals out there. State Patrol helped us the other day. I appreciate that on the text toy. So, you baseball aficionados, answer me these two questions. Okay. Number one, how has Dom grown so well to hit lefties? Or was that always there and it was like, maybe we would like platoons, but how has he grown his game?
1: I think I have an answer for that.
2: Okay. That's number one. Number two, how good are his little sellies? Were you just kind of like disgusted with the bat?
1: So I got an answer on both those questions. The first answer I would give you is I think he's just become a better hitter. I think he's just gotten to be a better hitter. And it turns out that, you know, when you're that good and you can get the opportunity,
2: mm-hmm.
1: he got it done. Like, I don't think that's going to happen to Luke Rayleigh at this stage in Luke's career.
2: No.
1: But at Canzone's age and experience level, like, yeah, you give him a shot.
2: Do you think it's because JP, Cole, and him all share one little thing? They're all fairly open. They're not wide open, you know, they're not like
1: right,
2: crazy,
1: but they're not closed
2: off. But they're
1: off.
2: Not closed
1: could
2: in
1: be.
2: Any way.
1: It could be. I don't know. I don't know enough about that okay. part of the game. As for the celebrations, I mostly love them. I'm going to give them a 90% love it. But I will say, last night when he hit the second one,
2: yes,
1: I thought he was mad.
2: So good.
1: I thought he'd popped it up at first. Because, you know, center field home runs are always a little hard to tell on TV.
2: Oh, interesting.
1: And I was like, oh, he got under it. Ah, he just missed it. He's pissed. But no, he was just giving you the, I don't even want to touch this bat. Get this bat away from me. Get this bat away from me. Game two tonight, Emerson
2: Mom,
1: Hancock.
2: Lasagna!
1: Against another lefty, Eric Lauer.
4: Here's the good second thing you need to know.
1: I love the way you hit on the important stuff.
2: I get paid to ask
1: I love that. Best news yesterday, Brock might not have even happened in the game for the Mariners. It might have been what was going on for the Rainiers.
5: 3-1 is clubbed in the air. Deep right field. That ball is way back. It is out of here. Brendan Donovan.
1: Who? Oh, yeah, Brendan Donovan. Remember him? He could be back from the dead along with Rob Refsnyder.
2: I think that was back to back. I was looking at their stats, actually,
1: mm-hmm.
2: yesterday afternoon. And I know you read off Luke Arkins had sent out Brendan's stats there after six or seven games. Actually, last two or three, he's kind of hitting
1: started
2: every game.
1: To pick it
2: and
1: up.
2: Power starting to come.
1: Yep.
2: And yep. Starting, at least statistically, look and feel
1: and by
2: better.
1: The way, that's fine. Like, I wasn't reading them to show, like, oh my God, Brendan Donovan's terrible. Just like, yeah, it's taking him a little bit of time to get the timing right. And as soon as it's right, he's going to be back in this lineup.
2: Well, and look at JP's wrist. Like, JP's trying to do this,
1: mm-hmm.
2: but his, like, he can hardly, like, that wrist ain't right.
1: And we don't know what's going on with Colt, and, you know, for
2: and
1: now.
2: Mr. Naylor's wrist was barking last night,
1: you're playing
2: too,
1: Weston
2: and,
1: Wilson yep. more often than you probably want to. Although, I will say, I don't mind a Weston Wilson at bat now and again. They're not terrible. They've been okay, at least, for who he is. Rob Refsnyder back last night. We'll see what happens with Michael Arroyo. Could he be next? Adam Jude suggested that there's a good chance of that. And then Emerson Hancock, as we get 5 days away here from the deadline, Jeff Passan says yeah, he might not be a Mariner in a week.
6: The Mariners would like to use a starting pitcher to go out and get a bat. Preferably a right-handed hitting bat. Not a whole lot of outfield help. Maybe they go for an infielder there. This also could be Luis Castillo, but he's owed $22.75 million for next season. And with more control for Emerson Hancock, who's under control through the 2030 season, and the cheap price of his salary until then, it makes a lot more sense that the Mariners would deal Hancock. I do expect him to go.
2: And he goes tonight, so this could be his final start as a Mariner.
1: Could be, and if he pitches well, maybe it changes the value. Who knows? We'll find out.
4: Here's the third thing you need to know.
1: Seahawks will be off today. That I know. They get a day of rest after finishing up the ramp-up period and no pads. Tomorrow, the pads.

0: come on for the first time. And we'll be over there tomorrow morning. We'll talk to Mike McDonald at 9:30 and get a sense of where things are at. Turns out there was a little bit of news yesterday coming out of camp, and I would call it good news. Leonard Williams asked after practice what was going on with his contract, which is not something that had been on my radar. Mm-hmm. He's got a year to go before it really becomes a conversation.
1: I mean, there's been a few conversations, but nothing set in stone. I think we're all focused on, you know, the season starting right now. And, you know, we know that that's towards the end of the season. We have time to figure that out when the time comes.
0: All right. So, look.
2: Does he have, this is it, right?
0: Yeah.
2: Yeah. You said one more, as in this upcoming season, then it's done. Yeah.
0: And I would say, like, look, he says, let's talk about it at the end of the year or whatever. Like, end of this year, you're going to be talking about Sam Darnold and Byron Murphy. Like, those are the two big conversations at the end of this year.
2: Yep.
0: I'd sure love to see Leonard Williams locked up so that that's not a conversation the next time. But you got to make sure you do it in such a way that it doesn't prohibit you from signing Byron Murphy.
2: Or you say with Sam Darnold, like, hey, man, we'll follow the Baker Mayfield. Baker signed a 3-year deal. He played. This is going to be his third year in it. Mm-hmm. And then we can franchise him after that.
0: I mean, so, you can.
2: I mean,
0: but I'm just saying those are going to be the. Yes. It's still going to be a conversation next year, as is Byron Murphy. Wouldn't you love to get this one taken care of now?
2: You would.
0: Maybe after.
2: And Leo's been. And by the way, I think the last contract, like he, I'm not going to say he did right by the team, but I don't think he held him over the barrel. Like he wanted to be here.
0: He went to free agency.
2: Yep.
0: And then immediately signed while he was in Japan, if I remember.
2: And I believe there were sentiments and thoughts that he could have leveraged for more.
0: Yep.
2: But he wanted to be here. He wanted to be within this program.
0: Well, I would hope he still does. He's really, really good here. God, I love him as a player.
2: The question I don't think is whether he wants to. It's how long does he want to keep doing this?
0: Well, but if he says they're having conversations, then he must want to keep doing it after this year, which would be awesome.
2: Yep.
0: All right, that's everything you need to know. 9:45 here in the Brock and Salk Show. Brock, I said at the end of the show yesterday, I wanted to just spend some time thinking about everything Jeff Passan had to say. And I know it's a huge win last night, and we'll keep kind of celebrating it for good reason. It might be a jumping off point, or they could go out and lose the next two games and score a total of 2 runs. We don't know yet, but everything Jeff said was important yesterday. I came out with 4 things that I thought were the most important and led me down a couple of different paths. I'd like to come back to them next. I'm Brock and Salk.
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6: Hey, mostly talking Mariners at the moment, but we'll get back to some Seahawks. Brady Henderson joins us in an hour, and we are kicking off the 26th Seahawks season with the preseason home opener, August 15th, Brock. We want to send one of you and three of your friends. 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Contest runs through Monday, August 3rd. All right. Jeff Passan, pretty explosive yesterday. I would say that is about as... I say yesterday is about as negative a day as I could remember about the Mariners on this station in a long, long, long time. And it started with Jeff kind of coming on and saying, look, I think the Mariners need to make a change in their managerial job, that if you're not going to make changes elsewhere, that's the best way for them to kind of turn this thing around. And he said they look like a 75 win team. He said a lot of stuff. It was a lot. But I spent some time thinking about it yesterday and kind of, you know, I listened to Bob and Dave and they played a bunch of the sound and had a really good conversation about it at 3 o'clock as I was driving. Four things from Jeff stood out to me that I wanted to come back to with you. The first one was this.
7: I think it's very simple. If Dan Wilson weren't one of the, you know, best players in franchise history, he would not be manager anymore. I think it's simple as that. There's politics that are going on here. And it's always like when you hire somebody like him, it's the same. I think the comparable is Buster Posey as president of baseball operations with the Giants. If things don't go right, it's going to be harder to get rid of that person to whom the franchise owes a debt because of his service in the past.
6: Okay, so let's clear something up. Because the first thing I heard texts and even Bob and Dave talking about it was, well, it means they can't move on. They can't do it because of the 50th celebration coming up on August 8th. That's not what Jeff said. That's not what he said.
8: Mm-hmm.
6: I sincerely hope that those two things are not related. And by the way, you know, if the Mariners continue to flounder and if last night was an aberration, I don't see how like the 50 waiting for Dan to be announced. It's not more awkward if he's been fired. It's more awkward if they're losing and people want him fired. Mm-hmm. And so I sincerely hope that the 50th celebration has nothing to do with it. And I would be shocked if it did.
8: Yeah.
6: I would be shocked if this had anything to do with the Mariners. Like, why would you trade a season of success if you truly believe that that's the direction you should go for a one night? That's just not how it works. So, okay. The more relevant piece of that is, yeah, it's hard to move on from your franchise heroes.
8: Mm-hmm.
6: You know, growing up, Ray Bourque was one of my favorite players ever, still is, franchise hero in Boston. And for years, he always said, yeah, I don't want to coach here. I don't want a job with the organization. Mm-hmm. I mean, I'll be like a, you know, ambassador. But I don't want right. a real job, like, because yeah. coaches get fired.
8: Yep.
6: I don't want to be in that position. I want to just, you know, live as Ray Bourque.
8: Yep.
6: And Dan is not Ken Griffey Jr. He's not, you know, Ichiro. He's not, you know, the top of the top. But he is a incredibly well-liked, and Bob said this over and over again yesterday. He's like, I just don't want to have this conversation about Dan.
8: Right.
6: I don't blame him. Nobody does. Everybody likes Dan. But the reality is, like, this was always going to be the case the moment you made that hire.
8: Yeah.
6: That there was one day where it would get awkward.
8: I think there's a layer here that didn't get discussed, that Jeff didn't bring up. But I think is a reality in that, too, beyond just him being a Mariners sulk, is Jerry hired him.
6: Mm-hmm.
8: And you see this all the time with ADs and head coaches, GMs and coaches. Like, this is my guy. Like, this is who I'm going to hire. B, you also saw an incredible amount of patience through the ups and downs of Scott Service.
6: Yep. It's a right? good point. And that, yeah, I had that in my notes. They've been a patient organization.
8: Yes.
6: Very.
8: Yes. John, and from the very top, the ownership group, pretty patient, I think, with Jerry and through some of the ups and the downs and the rebuild and everything else. So, yeah, I think patience has been the shortcut, and it's been one of their keys. And to do it in a valley that this has been, again, a prolonged valley, especially out on the road and some of the listlessness and everything else. But I don't know. I think those two factors play a role right there alongside him.
6: Jeff doesn't just come out with a statement like that.
8: Yeah, I think Jeff is hearing that
6: from people inside the organization. That if Dan wasn't Dan, that they might have already made a move. And I am a little curious. Like, that's not Jeff speculating. That's Jeff saying what he's hearing from people.
8: Yeah, and right now he's hearing a lot, right? Right now it's a trade deadline here in a few days. So he's talking to everybody. Where's the momentum? What are you hearing? What are things going on? He comes on with us every Tuesday through the peaks and the valleys and listening to himself say they're poised to make the greatest run.
6: By the way, last night he texted me. He's like, I'm back in. Mariners going to be great. He also told us, and I this was the one that really jumped out to me in the moment, I think this is the crux of the actual issue, talking about Dan's process over the last 2 years.
7: You know, it's a whole suite of things that managers need to do these days. And Dan Wilson, when he took over, was put in a very difficult position. He didn't have any experience doing any of these things, particularly at the major league level. And so the learning curve can take a little while. But what progress has there been? What growth has been seen? And most of all, like, how has that manifested itself positively on the Mariners in terms of their one loss record?
6: That to me is the crux of this conversation. And we asked Jeff, okay, what is it? And he's like, well, it's not that the clubhouse has quit on them. I think you saw very clearly last night that that's not the case.
8: Nope.
6: They have not quit at all. But they knew they were taking a risk when they hired someone without experience. Yep. They knew there was a risk in there. We all knew that. But that's not unheard of. These days, brand new managers who have never managed before, but most of them have been recent players. Few of them have been, you know, out of baseball for whatever it was, 20 years, not out of baseball, but out of playing for as long as Dan had. They were always looking for a ramp up period during a time when their window was already wide open. And that made me a little nervous.
8: Mm-hmm.
6: But 2 years in.
8: Yep.
6: That ramp up should be done now. Like, that should be over. And this is where I think that lack of growth, I think that's what Jeff is alluding to. And I think that's where some of the challenge is.
8: Yeah, and that's where I think this last offseason, after losing a game 7 and everything else, and we can debate that till we're blue in the face. That's where I think there was a hope and an expectation that, okay, like, bring some reinforcements.
6: Mm-hmm.
8: Okay, kind of surround Dan. You know, not too indifferent, by the way, than the guy we're going to sit down with at 9:30 tomorrow. Mike McDonald never been a head coach at any level.
6: Mm-hmm.
8: He'd been a really elite defensive coordinator. Dan had been a great catcher. Dan had been a roving instructor. Dan had been all over the organization, fingerprints in the minor leagues and doing all of that, not managing, but he'd been around it, and you didn't know how it would be in that seat. And we didn't know for sure how Mike McDonald would handle and process and all the things he's done. But what has Mike constantly done? Surround himself with people different than him. Surround himself with innovators. Surround himself, you know.
6: I will say, the thing that has probably helped Dan the most over the last month or so, and the reason, Brock, you've, I think, correctly noted that the weird, troubling in-game decision-making problems have decreased.
8: Yep.
6: Is it Dom Canzone took away a lot of those decisions?
8: Yeah, and Greg's and Greg,
6: you don't need Gabe, to you don't need Gabe, to make a decision.
8: And Gabe Spire,
6: right?
8: And your bullpen has taken on roles. Ferrer and Mooney's gotten back to be like
6: when those guys perform.
8: That's right. Like,
6: you don't need to pinch hit for Canzone, so it becomes a much easier game when there are fewer moving pieces. So those things have certainly helped him along the way. But that lack of growth, I think, is the one thing that is. Hey, look, you knew there was going to be a ramp up, but 2 years, like, this is your window. I think that is kind of where the crux of that conversation is. Third thing from Jeff Passan is, okay, well, if it's not managerial change, which he says they're not going to do, then what is it?
7: The Mariners, not just the Mariners, but franchises outside and the models of the other 29 teams and observers. We all thought the Mariners were going to be really good this year. So I think in order to prescribe changes, it needs to come internally, and there needs to be a reckoning of some sorts within the franchise where they say what we've got right now isn't working. How do we fix or find what might? And it might not just be adding it, there might be some subtraction that has to go on as well, and it might get kind of uncomfortable. And that's where you get to the point where you're like, okay, where do we make those changes? Who could go that might not be on our radar otherwise?
6: Okay, so this becomes fairly simple once you actually look at the 26-man roster. If you were actually thinking about subtracting while adding, there's really only three names that come up at all. Only three names. Two pitchers, one hitter. It's Emerson Hancock and or Luis Castillo, because let's face it, having six starters is a bizarre situation. Like, there is a possibility that if you have a full bullpen, you take Luis out an inning earlier last night, go to your Cooper Criswell, and, you know, maybe you don't need the second, like, maybe it's not as close a game. But you can't do that because you have six starters right now, which means you're missing a guy in your bullpen. It's a weird situation. The guys don't like the six starting pitchers, the six-man rotation. They don't like the piggyback. It's awkward. So dealing one of those two guys, maybe it's George Kirby, I guess, if you want to add one more.
8: I kind of
6: fair that. Enough. You should add Kirby onto that as well. Yes, you're right. But okay, dealing a starting pitcher is one side of that.
8: Yep.
6: The other one is Randy Arozarena. There's nobody else.
8: Luke?
6: I mean, maybe, but that would...
8: Especially, you know, you kind of, I think Jerry even hinted at maybe Laz down the stretch. There's not, he's a huge swing and miss guy.
6: I'm sorry, man. If you were looking to win the World Series...
8: You're not bringing up Laz.
6: You're not bringing up Laz Montez and hoping that it's better than Luke Raley. That's just not the case.
8: Yep.
6: No, if you are really of the belief that you've got to add by subtraction, you have to either, and you take the pitching and make it separate. You say, look, as good as Randy's been, he's been really good. There's still value there, and you're going to have to make it up some other way. But that maybe the personality, maybe something is clouding the rest of the team. And I'm sorry that I'm still stuck on the WBC thing. Not for the fact that Cal didn't get enough at bats because it's 4 months ago. But I do believe even if Cal played a role in why all that went down, and even if Cal should have shaken his hand, you just can't MF your teammates in the press.
8: Yeah.
6: It's just not a thing. And I believed it at the time, and that's not going to change. Nothing anyone tells me will change my view. That is weird, and that it is a shadow that still hangs over the team.
8: Well, and then about what was a month ago when we had the whole conversation with Adam Jukes, I think it was one of his questions about identity and what kind of team you want to be, and we want to be this and we want to be that. And you just kind of look at who fits in those silos and who doesn't. And yeah, and now, once again, with all of these things, that's why baseball is so fascinating this time of year, especially before the trade deadline. What's so fascinating is on the other side, Jeff Passan can say, this is one of the top five, if not top three, organizations in totality.
6: We're going to get to that one in a moment.
8: So is this the time to take this kind of risk?
6: It's a huge risk. But if you truly believe that the specter and shadow of what happened and whatever went down there is part, maybe it's part of the reason Cal's not having a good year, or maybe Cal's just hurt and has been all year.
8: Yep.
6: But if there's a chemistry issue, if that's real, then I do think you have to take that seriously. I can't speak to exactly how real it is. But it's going to be real hard to convince me that that's a total nothing
8: burger. Do you trust Randy for the next 60 games?
6: Trust?
8: Do you trust that Randy wants to win a World Series with the Mariners?
6: I trust that Randy Arozarena is...
8: in of his heart?
6: No. I don't, but I trust that Randy will keep playing the way he's been playing as much as I trust that anyone will.
8: Uh-huh.
6: He's been really good. Even the last week, as everyone else kind of come in around him, he's putting together some really good at-bats.
8: Yeah.
6: He hits the ball hard. And then, you know, he'll walk to first base. Like, he's a
8: mercurial.
6: He's got a little of that Manny Ramirez element to him. And sometimes you do need to move on from guys like that. Once it becomes a problem, only they know how big a problem it is, if at all.
8: Mm-hmm.
6: Last thing is exactly what you said, Brock, that despite all of this conversation, there's still a lot of positive.
7: More than 25.
8: And there's
6: Jeff, you asked him how many teams, organizations would trade their entire organization for the Mariners organization.
7: More than 25.
8: And therein's the problem, right?
7: Yes. I think if we're just starting from scratch on the you know, 180 players that you've got in your organization domestically. And I think if I actually were doing this, I think I'd probably have them third. I'd probably go Dodgers, Brewers, Mariners.
6: I mean, he thinks they're the third best organization, top to bottom, right? Players, development, drafting, all of it. And that's why this is a conversation for Jeff about the coaching staff, as opposed to about the front office.
8: Yeah, the front office and the potential
6: has put together systems throughout the whole organization, which is what they're responsible for. Mm-hmm. That is the envy of most of baseball. But the coaching staff is not getting the most out of that team so far this year.
8: Yeah, the potential and all that talent, all that good stuff, you know, has not really shown up consistently.
6: Mm-hmm.
8: Is it now kind of go time? I'm tired. We're not doing the same. Oh, this is going to be the game. Oh, this might be the moment. Oh, I'm just kind of tired of that. Like they got to stack an old Mike McDonaldism. They got to start stacking these things and doing it together. And then there's got to be real hard conversations. Like, is this the time? Just 1 week ago, Passan's like, this is the time. This is the time you take those risks. So this is the time you add. This is the time you go get, you know, when if you're the third best or fourth best organization and you could add Mason Miller to the back end and buttress it with that, and give, you know, and move from some of those assets you have in totality, now is the time to do that. Mm. Oh, man, great question.
6: There's some really great good debates. Stuff to come here in the next 5 days leading up to the trade deadline. Right now, though, we'll switch gears a little. Blue 88.
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10: 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Ready?
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12: Now here's your hosts, Brock Heward and Mike Salk.
6: All right, Brock, three good football questions. We call Blue 88. We'll start here. How smart is Mike McDonald?
8: How smart is he?
6: Yeah.
8: Mike?
6: How smart is Mike McDonald?
8: Oh, I think he is way, way up there, Salky. I'm trying to see which of my three questions.
6: I'm guessing that has to do with DeMarcus Lawrence and when he realized Mike McDonald was a brainiac.
8: Thank you. Yeah. Why don't you tee it up that way? Awfully late night flight, and I don't have to pull out my Ebenezer's if you actually read the question.
6: You want me to read the question you wrote?
8: Oh, no, I don't need you to judge.
6: While sitting in the war room during the draft would be my first pick for experiences. I'd love to do that before I die.
8: Yes.
6: What would also be high on my list?
8: Thank you. I think that's a great way to tee that up. You know what would be high on my list? Watching Mike McDonald actually install the defense.
6: Okay.
8: DeMarcus Lawrence, he'd been in the league 10 years. He'd been around Dan Quinn. He'd been around some high-level defense. He never seen a, what do you say, brainiac like Mike. Listen
13: to this. First install. See, like our plays, it can come in as a simple play, but you have so many checks and adjustments to it. You start to wonder, like, dang, like, this play is actually 10 plays in one. Throughout my NFL career, I wasn't used to that, you know. I was just used to playing a run. If I see pass, communicate, and, you know, pass rush. But, you know, now I had to fix my mind to understanding that it's so much more details out there in the game to, you know, help you make plays. So just being on the Mike system, you know, I was able to get that last year.
8: It's pretty cool. Honestly, I would love to sit in and watch not just, okay, here's our over front, here's our under front, here's our three down odd front, here's our different fronts, here's our different coverages. I think I've seen and heard enough of that over 30 years. But what he's talking about, like, no, you actually can do this. And then if they do this, we're going to do this. And if they get in these formations, you've got this now, different cards you can play. Like, we're doing all that now. Frankly, it reminds me of when I went from the West Coast system that I thought, oh, I've got the West Coast system down. There's not a system in the world I can't know or understand. And when I went to Indy in the first day of install and the first mini camp, calling Molly, like, I'm dumb. Like, I don't know what happened to me. I don't know if it was the concussions. Like, I'm dumb. I can't do this. There is no way on God's green earth am I going to be able to do what Peyton does. Change protection. See all of these things. Check out of any play. Have three play menus almost every time coming to the line of scrimmage. Like, what? Just run the play. Like, we just ran the play. We just, Mike Holmgren didn't love a lot of checks. He loved to get in rhythm and tempo, and I understood all that. That's football I knew. Go and attack and get in a rhythm and play fast. No, Peyton was like, no, I'm a machine and I'm a processor. And whatever you do, I'm going to trump it with this call. And that sounds an awful lot like I hear from DeMarcus Lawrence.
6: All right, question number two. Well, Jalen Carter, Brock, I think you know how I feel about him, got his massive deal in Philadelphia yesterday. So despite whatever questions people might have about him, they believe in him and they're going to pay him as such. 4 years, $152 million, 106 guaranteed.
8: Yep.
6: All right. Well, regardless of whether or not that's a good move for Philly, what does it mean for both Leonard Williams and for Byron Murphy?
8: Yeah, I mean, I think that just elevates the ceiling. Did you see? I mean, compared to guys at that position, that was another bump up. That was Howie Roseman going, yeah, that's I know, in today's dollars, that's a lot, and it's going to set a new ceiling. But in the years to come, as this cap continues to grow, this is not going to be outrageous. And Byron Murphy, I'm sure his agent and friends, family, are like, hey, bro, do what you did last year. And look at what's coming on the other side. Because remember, Byron was a first-round pick. And if precedent shows here with both JSN and what they're going to get done with Spoon, like, yeah, we'd like to get this done before your fourth year and fifth year so we can fold all that good stuff in. When it comes to Leonard, it's a little different, right? I mean, you're talking about in Carter and Murphy guys in their mid-20s. Leo's 32. So what are we looking at? You want to put together a three-year deal? If that average annual was 38 and you're going to be 33, 34, 35, what is a reasonable fair number for you? Is it a three-year deal at $35 million average? Is it a three-year deal at, you know, $110 million and we'll guarantee 70? Like, is there a number there that starts to make some sense? If they were talking behind the scenes, I'm sure John and the capologist threw their phones down when they saw that new ceiling and threshold. But that's the way the game works.
6: That sure is. All right, question number three. Mentioned Dave and Bob earlier. They had a good conversation yesterday about your favorite athletes that never panned out due to injury. Obviously, Kenny McIntosh kind of got that thing started. Who were your favorite athletes, Brock, that just unfortunately couldn't stay healthy?
8: Yeah, I'm just thinking of some of the locker rooms that I was in. And Sean Springs went on to have like a 16-year NFL career. So I don't think anybody would put Sean Springs on that list. But when I tell you, I was listening to our Schlereth and our sister station talk about Patrick Surtain. Yeah, number one corner in the league, right? Jeremy Fowler, number one back-to-back years, not even close. Amazing. And in listening to Champ Bailey and those guys talk about him, they're like, yeah, he's just different. Corners are not supposed to be that big, that strong, that fast, that long, that athletic. When I tell you that Sean Springs was like the Adonis, he was the Adonis. Like, he was 6'2", he had broad shoulder, he's the most body beautiful thing, he could run, but he had this hole in his hamstring. I remember walking in the training room, and literally, you could, like, put a golf ball into the hole in his hamstring that was created through different injuries through the years. And yet, he, again, persevered and played at a high level, but if that dude had never had that level of injury, you're talking about the perfect... The perfect creation of what the most elite physical corner could look like.
6: There you go. That is today's Blue 88. My answer would have been Brock Heward, but we all have different answers. Sean Springs, I think I've mentioned this to you before. You know how bad I remember nothing. Yes. But when Sean Springs was drafted, like six overall or whatever
8: third overall. Ohio State,
6: They showed this one clip of him over and over again. He's on the sideline. Somebody's coming up the other, coming up the sideline. He's going the other way. And he lays the most intense hit. I feel like I remember it now. What is that? 30 years later? Yeah. 25 years later?
8: Oh, easily. Yeah.
6: Like it was yesterday. I can still picture them playing this hit and just going like, that's a corner?
8: Yep. Whew. Yeah, that dude was different. Mm.
6: Someone's saying Bo Jackson. Yeah, obviously Bo's career could have been longer. I mean, that's for sure.
8: Yep.
6: There's no doubt Bo's career. growing up in New England, Robert Edwards was probably the guy I would have mentioned. Remember, he blew his knee out playing sand flag football at the Pro Bowl.
8: Dislocated his knee.
6: It was so sad. So it was never. I mean, he came back eventually, but it was never the same.
8: Yep.
6: Trying to think. I mean, those are just football players.
8: I mean, you're running back out of South Carolina a few years ago. You loved him. And there have been different guys. But for me, in the locker room. Mm-hmm. And again, Sean had like a 15-year NFL career. So, I mean, he was still an amazing player.
6: Yeah.
8: But golly, if he could have been fully healthy, you're talking about a very rare Ferrari.
6: All right, coming up next, Brock, I got to play this sound. I heard it. Morris sent this over. Oh. I mean, Eric Lindros, a great answer. Thank you. Thank you, 650. You're absolutely right. Eric Lindros for hockey, no doubt. 100%.
8: Oh, who's it? Kyle Lewis?
6: Kyle Lewis. That name popped into my mind here in Seattle for sure. Obviously, CJ Procise is the king of this, but it's the CJ Procise Award. Procise?
8: What about your first round running back that averaged 5.4 yards a carry? What about him? What about that guy?
6: Sean Penny?
8: Yeah, what about Penny?
6: He had a great career anyway. He was already great.
14: He was the best in Sox mine. Ken Walker sucks, but Rashad Penny was fantastic.
6: Who has a higher yard per carry average? All right.
8: Yeah.
6: I'm going to play you this sound that Morris said. What are we doing? What are we even doing?
8: Oh, I know.
6: What are we even doing? Yeah. When I play you the sound, you'll be like, oh my God, again? We got to go through this again? It's next on Brock and Salk.
15: The champs are back.
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4: Brock Heward and Mark, Matt Marcus. Sorry about just Mike.
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6: I'll play you this sound. Brady Henderson will join us in a half hour. It's not quite Bucky Brooks level 7 and 10, but this is your buddy Warren Sharp, Brock, on with Colin Cowherd, talking about the Seahawks and his prediction.
8: Well, kind of. Cowherd was out.
6: I know.
8: I think if Cowherd was in, he might have challenged.
6: Oh, you think so?
8: Warren a
6: little
8: bit.
6: Was this Jason McIntyre?
8: Yeah.
6: Yeah, Jason's not big on the Seahawks.
7: I think this is a fringe team on that playoff discussion.
6: I'll play more. But what?
8: Why?
6: I think this is a fringe playoff team.
7: I think that they are a team that very well could be very successful, but that still means they're only winning 9-ish or so games. And whether or not they get into the playoffs or not, nobody wants to play a team with a defense as competent as Mike McDonald's defense in the postseason. Wow. But the question mark becomes, you know, Sam, don't forget, Sam Darnold led the NFL in turnovers last year. He had 20 turnovers. Nobody had more turnovers than Sam Darnold. He was a problem last season until they corrected it into the playoffs.
6: All right. So I heard this last night.
8: Mm-hmm.
6: First of all, he was a problem until the playoffs. They went 14-3.
8: He's won 31 games in 2 years.
6: Like,
8: he's won 31 games.
6: There were too many turnovers. I'm not. Yeah. I mean, I said it as much as anybody.
8: Sure.
6: He was a problem. Like, he was a net negative for the team. What? Yeah, you know what the problem the Seahawks had last year was just Sam Darnold.
8: Yeah.
6: And it would have been a good team at, you know, that 14-3, they probably would have gone 17-0. But unfortunately, they had stupid Sam Darnold. Guy couldn't throw. Come on. It was a problem for the team until the playoffs. Okay, well, first of all, the playoffs are pretty freaking relevant. And second of all, it was a problem. Yeah, it wasn't great. He turned the ball over too often. I am, believe me, no one says it more than me. And I'm probably the one, certainly on this show, who has the most reservations about paying Sam huge money long term. But
8: problem?
6: It was a problem? They were 14-3.
8: His receiver was a player of the year in the NFL. Who threw him the ball then?
6: Yeah, you know, it was kind of a problem last year was the Seahawks passing game.
8: Who threw him the ball?
6: It was a problem.
8: Was that a lot of Drew Locke and Jalen Milroe? Like, who threw him the ball?
6: That one really got me. It really did. So, all right. In order to believe Warren Sharp, and I guess to some extent Bucky Brooks, in order to believe that they are a fringe playoff team, I think you have to believe at least a few, if not all four of these things. One, you have to believe that Sam just isn't good. Mm-hmm. You just have to believe that. You just have to look at it and say, I'm sorry, Sam Darnold isn't good. It's ignoring the last 2 years of evidence. It's certainly ignoring what we all watched together here in Seattle last year. But you have to believe that Sam Darnold just isn't good. Mm-hmm. Not that he's not great. Not that he's not elite. You have to believe that Sam Darnold is a problem. I can't get there. I don't know whether I'm going to be able to sit here and tell you Sam's an elite quarterback. But the idea that he's a quote unquote problem is asinine. Mm. Number two, you have to believe that Clint Kubiak was great and Brian Flory is bad. Mm-hmm. You have to believe both of those things. Mm-hmm. Not just that Clint was great, because it's possible Brian Flory could be at least good. You have to believe that Clint was great and Flory is bad. And Warren Sharp kind of went down that road.
7: He's no longer there. He's down in Las Vegas coaching the Raiders. That's going to be a big time problem for this offense. And then I do have worries about their running back competency this year. We know Charbonnet is not going to start the season, right. But Jadarian Price doesn't have a lot of experience catching the ball out of the backfield as a pass protector. Who do they have really that they have a lot of confidence in there? I think the run game takes a step back. I'm worried about the lack of the play caller. I think that there are legitimate concerns here for the Seahawks in 2026.
6: Okay, so you have to believe that Clint Kubiak was a huge difference maker last year, which might be true. Mm-hmm. And you have to believe that Brian Flory is not going to be one, that he's going to be a net negative, much like Sam, that the two of them are net negatives. I don't know how you have any evidence of that. Well, wait and see. I got question marks about Flory, but they're question marks. They're not assumptions that he can't do it.
9: By the way, with the Jadarian Price pass catching thing, to me, that would be a bonus. But the Seahawks, that's never been a big part of their. They had the second fewest passes to their running backs of any team in the league last year.
6: Number three, you have to believe that the Seahawks just weren't much better than a fringe playoff team last year.
8: Right.
6: That they got lucky.
8: Right.
6: Right. Like, in order to believe that a team that brings back most of what it had last year, you have to believe that they just weren't very good last
8: year. Honestly, as I'm listening to all this, I'm thinking of the Denver Broncos. I'm thinking, did Warren just kind of get mixed up a little bit with the Denver Broncos? Because go through these things. Number one, you've got to believe that Bo Nix is really was a 26-rated quarterback in the league with the pass efficiency. That all those fourth quarter comebacks are kind of fluky, but his numbers down the field, his pass efficiency numbers are 26 in the league with an 87 passer rating. So you got to kind of believe that he's not that great. Oh, and Sean Payton's turning over the play calling. Sean Payton, who's won Super Bowl, mm-hmm. Sean Payton, who's been one of the most esteemed play callers for decades and decades, right? And Hall of Fame players galore. He's turning it over to 30-year-old Davis Webb, who was a QB coach, not even a coordinator, like never called a play in his life. And oh, by the way, Denver was a team that had 11 one-score victories. 11. Most of them in the fourth quarter turnarounds. That's a fringe. Like, if you want to make this whole argument about a team, it would be the team in the Rocky Mountains, not this team. How many one-score? Well, skin of their teeth in that one. No, if anything, they were blowing everybody out. The scores at the end of it versus Arizona, versus Tennessee, became one score at the very end. But you saw blowout after blowout after blowout, which you don't see in the NFL.
6: But you have to believe that it was all luck, that they were just a fringe playoff team who lucked into a couple wins last year. And I'm sorry, I watched the games. And now I'm rewatching the games, and I don't believe that.
8: Now you're a real dangerous animal. You're rewatching all of those.
6: I know. So I'm very dangerous.
8: Now you get the memory.
6: That's right. I am dangerous. Number four, you have to believe that injuries won't happen. You have to believe that the way these teams look today is the way they're going to look throughout the season, which might be the dumbest thing I've ever heard, but okay, fine. Like, that would be ignoring, how many years has the NFL been in business? It'd be ignoring every one of those years. Mm-hmm. 75 years? Like, how long has the NFL been around?
8: It's been a while. How many Super Bowls have we had?
6: I don't know, 50-something, 60-something, whatever, man. Like, you got to believe that none of those years happened and that this will be the year everyone stays healthy.
8: Right.
6: Dan Orlovsky's got to believe the same thing. I heard this from Dan yesterday.
10: Every team, there's always the health question for everybody. There's only so many teams that, if healthy, can win it. I think there's like 8 or 10 this year. No one sniffs the Rams. Not with when it comes to the coaching and the talent, nobody.
6: That's right. The Rams, when 100% healthy, probably have the best top 22, 25 players in the league. But if anyone thinks that that's the way a season is going to go, they're insane.
8: Yep.
6: Dan Orlovsky should know as well as anyone. He's the guy who found himself playing in Indianapolis after Peyton Manning got hurt. Like, the Rams aren't going to be 100% healthy, so who gives a you-know-what they look like when they're totally healthy? Yeah. What's that going to be, 2 games this year? Zero? Like, where's your depth? You have to completely ignore all of the things the Seahawks did last year and all the reasons they won in order to believe that they're going to be a fringe playoff team this year. You have to ignore all of it.
8: Just fluky special teams. You know, that 2-point conversion didn't happen, Saul. I mean, it is.
6: That's true. Yeah, then they Rams obviously win the Super Bowl.
8: Yep.
6: I just,
8: I the Seahawks aren't even going to play the Rams. I appreciate you, Warren. I appreciate all you guys for helping us invigorate a conversation. I really do.
6: Man.
8: Yep.
6: Well, we got to go. We'll come right back. But, geez. The Seahawks and Rams don't even play until week 15 of the season. But I'm going to guess that at that point, all of the players on both teams will be totally healthy. And that's why the Rams are going to dominate that game.
1: Seattle Sports, home of Brock and Salk, morning 6 to 10.
6: Second year guard, Gray Zabel. Good morning, sir. How are you?
11: Doing well. Good morning to you as well.
6: What will you notice from your position about the new offense?
11: Brian's came in and done an absolutely unbelievable job. 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I think we're going to run the ball first, which I'm super excited about.
1: Watch live or later on the Seattle Sports YouTube channel.
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13: 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Up first.
15: Yeah, a day ago, it looked bad, Brock. A day ago, things looked pretty ugly for the Mariners, not going to lie. But you go into L.A., you face their all-star, Jimmy Wroblewski, who's been awesome this year, left-hander, which has been your biggest problem. And what do? Oh, I don't know, smoke 5 home runs. I played you the Dom Canzone one, but this one might have been the most surprising.
16: The 3-2 swung on, cranked, left field, down the line, stay fair, off the foul pole, gone! Sail away, Rob Refsnyder, welcome back! A 2-run home run, and the Mariners have the lead. It's 4-2.
15: Sail away is more like he was coming.

0: I think he was thinking, I'm really glad that thing didn't go 2 feet farther left and miss a home run by a foot. I think he was real happy to see that thing hit the foul pole.
1: Well, you saw his comments to Adam Jude or Daniel Kramer beforehand about how just brutal, how brutal he's been and how much he just wants to help this
0: by
1: team.
0: By all accounts, Rob Refsnyder is like one of the world's great guys, hard worker, smart dude. Everybody loves him. This is not a guy who came here to collect.
1: Nope.
0: I mean, he that's just not who he is. So, yeah, I feel happy for him. Look, I've always believed that Rob Refsnyder is a good player having a bad year. The players having bad years can turn it around. And hopefully last night he had a double after that, which, you know, we talked about the reverse mulligan. That's kind of reverse. Okay, yeah, you hit a home run. Maybe you walked into one. All right, do it again. Bang. Hard hit double. Like, he hit the ball hard a couple times.
1: You ever done the reverse mulligan thing with Brady on the golf course?
0: I might. I might do it soon. I think I'm, yeah. I've got Brady's big 40th birthday golf outing next Friday. I don't know if I'm in his group or not. I don't know if I'm close enough to Brady to get the call to be in his group. But, yeah, I would hope. Yeah, all right, Brady. Reverse mulligan.
1: Do it again.
0: Let's see you do that again. Pretty funny. Dom Canzone, though, obviously the huge story in this game. Two home runs, drives in three, enormously important.
2: Yeah, you know, he has just swung the bat, you know, right hand, left hand, it doesn't matter, you know, who's out on the mound. It's, you know, he's put up some good at bats. He's driven the ball, you know, the big home run in Texas to give us the W there. And tonight, you know, with a couple homers and the one to put us ahead that, you know, he just continues to put good swings on the ball and hasn't missed them.
0: And there's Dan operating from the airplane.
1: The bunker at Chavez Ravine.
0: Yeah, the airplane hangar right there. Pretty cool. Game two tonight, Emerson Hancock with another lefty on the hill for the Dodgers, Eric Lauer.
3: Here's the second thing you need to
0: know. Awesome to see Brendan Donovan crush a home run last night. Also, two hits for him. I know they'd like to get him back as soon as possible. Have to get his timing right, and hopefully that's the beginning of that, because he struggled throughout the first week of his rehab, but now playing at AAA and starting to feel it maybe a little bit more. You know, look, they could use that bad, obviously. I mean, and it's not just what he brings, it's what he takes out of the lineup as well.
1: Yeah, JP is not right. You got five more games in 5 days. This is a 10 in 10 days. I mean, this is not, they're not really a breather after that off day last week. JP's got a wrist barking. Naylor, last night, he's flailing around late in the game with that wrist that is barking. Yeah, you'd like to see some reinforcements come, whether that is internal, comments about Arroyo, who continues to absolutely hit the leather off the ball at the AAA level, whether that's going to be through trade acquisition or a Brendan Donovan, who you saw spurts of early, that was incredibly beneficial to this offense.
0: Meanwhile, look, they have other decisions to make at the major league level. We've talked about a possibility of a Luis Castillo deal, and maybe that happens, but Jeff Passan feeling much more confident in Emerson Hancock.
4: The Mariners would like to use a starting pitcher to go out and get a bat, preferably a right-handed hitting bat, not a whole lot of outfield help. Maybe they go for an infielder there. This also could be Luis Castillo, but he's owed $22.75 million.
0: So more likely that it would be Hancock.
1: Yeah, and not my Eastlake Wolf, because he was never an Eastlake Wolf.
0: No, he
1: was Eastlake High School.
0: He's hurt now, too. Yeah, all the right-handed bats are hurt. They're all done.
1: So he got that meniscus.
0: They're just all done. Hey, also, I would play you this. This was Ken Rosenthal yesterday on Foul Territory. Not too impressed with the Bobby Maggiano's firing.
5: It's going to be interesting to see how they approach this. I heard you guys talking on the break about the firing of the assistant hitting coach, effectively their third hitting coach. That, to me, obviously signaled that they are not happy with the current circumstances and that they want to clearly improve. I, like you guys, thought the move was weak, to say the least. Third hitting coach, really? But...
0: Wow. Weak. I don't know. Wow. That's pretty.
1: You know what that sounded sharp. Like? That sounded like one of Drago's handlers. When he was talking about you Americans, you're weak. You're weak.
0: Timely reference.
3: Here's the third thing you need to know.
0: You're pathetic. Seahawks have the day off today. They will ramp up. They're done with the ramp-up period. Now they can actually start, like, real practice moving forward.
1: Which is also pathetic.
0: It is?
1: And weak.
0: Why?
1: Because the first day of training camp in Cheney in 1999, you know what the first practice was? Full pads! Mm-hmm. And you know what we did? Scrimmage!
0: Well, if that was the case...
1: And you know what I did? Fumbled the snap from Jason McAdoo!
0: Well, if that were the case, I don't know if DeMarcus Lawrence would be back if that was the type of training camp that they were still going through.
1: No water!
0: Instead, he

0: explains why he returned.
1: I was very close. Went through a long offseason of, you know, going back and forth. Am I going to retire? Am I not? I think the one thing that held me steady is it's easy to take over a kingdom. But the hard part is when you got the kingdom and now it's time to defend it. Are you going to, you know, sit back and eat the fruits of your labor, or are you going to, you know, start preparing and building up your walls and, you know, making sure everything is structurally prepared to defend it?
0: Ooh. All right. Love the quote. Is it easy to take over a kingdom?
2: Where did you get that from?
0: I don't know, but I don't think it's actually easy to take over a kingdom.
2: I hope it's from Dirty. I'd like to hear Dirty do that in his British accent.
0: Like actual, because they're, you know, you might actually storm a castle.
2: Right.
0: Sure.
2: Yeah, a lot of that went on over there.
0: You got to go over the moat,
2: and Ireland,
0: then you got to deal,
2: deal
0: with the portcullis.
2: That feels like a Dirty kind of.
0: That's everything you need to know. Quarter past every hour. Here on the Brock and Salk Show. Raise the portcullis.
2: Uh-huh.
0: Yeah.
2: Longshanks.
0: Is it easy to take over a kingdom?
2: Sure.
0: How?
2: A lot harder to keep the...
0: I don't know if that's true.
2: Rebels out.
0: I don't know. Once you're there, like with a kingdom, you can start like, you know, building up your defenses and you get a lot of advantage. The high ground, the moat.
2: Yeah.
0: You got a moat, Brock.
2: Uh-huh.
0: It's storming the castle. It's hard. You don't have a moat. Good luck storming the castle. You think it'll work?
2: I don't know.
0: Take a miracle.
2: I kind of liked it. I like the confidence with which he said
0: I'm going to reverse Mulligan Brady while he's on the show here in a minute. He's going to say something like, I don't know if
2: back
0: I believe
2: that
0: you.
2: Up.
0: Yeah, back that up. Give me reverse Mulligan.
2: Come on, Brady.
0: Let's see you do that
2: back
0: again.
2: That thing up.
0: Brady. Brady Henderson, next on Brock and Salk.
3: Just 5 days out from the trade deadline.
0: We honestly don't know yet what direction this is going to go.
2: This might be that time to once again go for it.
4: I agree. Now's the time for the Mariners to go out and be aggressive.
3: Deadline countdown. Just 5 days.
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0: What? I just don't like it. I don't know. I'm sorry. Brock and Salk, Seattle Sports here on 710. What?
26: You say that to G. Scott on the way out?
0: He shaved the beard. He's got like a mustache. I don't like it. It's like a little pencil.
26: We were chatting
0: mustache
26: for 4 or 5 minutes, and at the very end, I said to G, like, oh, what went into taking the beard off? And what did Salk say? I don't like it.
0: I don't. I'm just trying to be honest with you. All right, go away. Right. We'll deal with you on Friday.
26: I like Brady.
27: It's like a mustache with a goatee.
0: I don't like it. What can I tell
26: Brady
0: you?
26: Brady likes that intro music. I know that.
0: The Hitman?
28: Oh, yes, I do.
0: He loves the Hitman. What's up, dude?
28: What's up? Yeah, I was going to say, you're playing the Heart Attack music. I love it. Nothing gets us fired up like that.
0: You know about the reverse mulligan, Brady?
28: Yeah, I do. And you're not going to reverse mulligan me on this show because
26: I only have
28: so many answers where I feel like I'm not stumbling my way through them. So if anything, I might give myself a mulligan if I really screw one up. I'm going to say, you know what, dump that. Let me start over. But yeah.
0: Can we talk about what happened to you a couple days ago?
26: Whoa.
28: What happened to me a couple days ago?
0: On your birthday? Like how old you are now?
26: What?
0: Brady's 40.
28: Yeah.
0: What? Yes. Brady turned. Doesn't it feel like just a few days ago Brady turned 30?
26: If you don't like G's mustache, Brady's rocking a stash at 40.
0: Yeah, I don't like that either. It's terrible. Looks awful.
28: Well, I was rocking that at 39, but yeah.
0: It's not a good look. But Brady, 40 years old. How do you feel? Do you feel older, wiser? How do you feel today? Because 40 got me.
28: I'm The number one feeling I have right now is soreness. I on this trip, one night I slept wrong, and this is 2 weeks later, my neck is still bothering me. I feel like I should be covering practice with a cowboy collar on or something, or a neck roll or something.
0: By the way, you should do that. I would like to see you covering practice wearing an old cowboy collar.
26: Or just an old neck brace.
0: Or like the full neck brace.
26: Yes. So
28: maybe a halo. I get some screws in my forehead.
26: So some are wondering. I was texting with some people last night. Some are wondering, maybe at 40 you've just become empathetic and compassionate, because in your mailbag yesterday you're just praising Anthony Bradford like he's the second coming of Steve Hutchinson. I mean, really?
28: I think I would say that's a slight exaggeration. What I wrote for the record is that he was in the one-on-one pass rush drill, which, by the way, they're doing that now even before they put the pads on. So maybe not quite as intense as it will be starting Thursday, but of the four reps that he had, he was the most impressive player on either side of the ball. Had two, I would say, pretty clear wins against Riley Mills.
26: I'm reading from the article, and I quote, he looked like Larry Allen. He looked like a future Hall of Famer.
0: Wow.
26: He looked like a second coming.
28: Yeah, I don't remember writing that part, actually.
0: Oh, well, reverse mulligan here, Brady. Back this up on Anthony Bradford. Why is he so great?
28: Well, I mean, first of all, you guys are putting words in my mouth, but I will say this. These words will come out of my mouth, as I still think he is the favorite to start at right guard. And obviously they drafted Bo Stevens with a thought that, you know, he could push Anthony Bradford, but I think I wrote from the jump, and I still feel like this, that Bradford is the favorite. Now, is he going to be here beyond this season? I don't know, but I think for the here and now, I'm still putting him in the starting lineup.
26: In all seriousness, and I forget who was on with us the other day, maybe Daniel Jeremiah or somebody was like, Breer, I'll let you guys figure out the right guard situation. In all seriousness, like, does he look any different? And I know it's been 3 or 4 days, and it will be a big determinant when the pads come on tomorrow, and can he sustain for drives and everything else. But in a contract year, does he look or feel any different to your eye?
28: To my eye, not really, no. I mean, just other than seeing those four reps where he looked very good. I mean, body shape-wise, I wouldn't say he looks noticeably different. I do know that during the offseason, shortly after the Super Bowl, he went down to, I think it's Frisco, Texas, to train with a guy named Duke Mannyweather, who was sort of, one of the O-line gurus, if you will, O-line trainers and teachers. You know, certain guys have quarterback coaches. This is one of the well-known kind of O-line coaches. And to me, that just sounded like, a guy who realizes the position that he's in, going into year four, going into a contract year. Obviously, the play has been very up and down. And he seems to realize what's at stake. And, what I heard early on, right at the start of the offseason program, was that, he came back in good shape and looking like he had taken the offseason seriously.
0: Who has jumped out to you in terms of, okay, they changed their body, they look like a different player maybe than they did last year?
28: Nobody stands out in that regard. And I admittedly do not have as keen of an eye for that as your co-host does. And maybe there are. I've sort of been looking for that because I have known that at some point you or I thought it was going to be Brock.
0: Yeah.
28: I figured I was going to get
26: asked. I had the question written down. Right on my notes.
28: No one really stands out in that regard. I will tell you this. One of the takeaways for me over the first, 4 practices of training camp is how well Jadarian Price is catching the ball. Agreed. And, That was one of the question marks after he only caught, I think it was 15 passes over 3 seasons in college. But that is really starting to look like less of a product of, hey, this guy was, not all that useful in that part of the game, and more of a product of the fact that Jeremiah Love did that and pretty much everything else well. So he had, he beat Ernest Jones out of the backfield and hauled in a touchdown pass from Sam Darnold the other day. He's made some tough catches, sliding to catch a low pass from Jalen Milroe, outstretched ball from Darnold that was a little bit wide that he made. So he's just catching everything, and it seems to me like they're giving him a lot of opportunities just to see, like, hey, is this something that you can help out in?
0: I'm glad you said that, Brady, because it brings up one of these things that is just frustrating me more and more over the last few years. Is people taking the word question marks and turning it into negatives. There's a legitimate question as to whether or not Jadarian Price can catch the ball because he's not done it much. That doesn't mean Jadarian Price is bad at catching the ball. There is a legitimate question mark about whether or not Brian Fleury is going to be good at calling plays as a first-time play caller. That doesn't mean he's going to be bad at it. There is a difference between this is a problem and a hole that the team has to deal with, and this is something we don't know yet about the team because the person hasn't done it before. And I love your answer on it. I think it's great to hear that Price has been really good at it. I'm psyched about that. Yeah. That's cool. But it's an answer of a question as opposed to the turning of a negative.
28: Yeah, well, boy, Mike, we could go, we could talk for hours about this, but I think it's probably maybe something of a function of just the sort of world that we live in, where, you know, if you're an observer of a sport or an athlete, you know, that guy is either trash or he's the GOAT, and there's, you know, a lot of times there's nothing in between. With, you know, I'm just talking about the people who just comment on things on a very, very surface level, and so. Yeah, there is a lot of in between there, and I think this is a good example of that. Is yeah, he's not. I don't know if he's good at it. I don't know that he's going to be bad at it. It's a question mark, and sometimes you you really have to just wait and see and let it play out.
26: What's fun about that is right before you came on, before Salk insulted, or after Salk, no, after you insulted G Scott about his mustache look right now. We were commenting on how Jadarian, that touchdown he caught yesterday on the wheel route down the sideline, like he slowed down. Just enough body control and then kind of dipped his shoulder back to catch it over the shoulder. Like, that's pretty high level running back stuff. So we were just, G and Salk and I were just kind of going through that exact point that skill set has manifested and you've seen him make plays. A little more black and white question. You were there in the scrum yesterday when Leonard Williams was asked this.
1: I mean, there's been a few conversations, but nothing set in stone. You know, I think we're all focused on, you know, the season starting right now. And, you know, we know that that's towards the end of the season. We have time to figure that out when the time comes.
26: Final year of his deal. DeAndre Carter gets his big money yesterday. Obviously, Byron Murphy's going to be a conversation if he backs up what he did, reverse Mulligan style here in 26, what he did in 25. What about Leonard Williams?
28: Well, I think the answer there was telling that it is something that they have discussed. And look, I don't think you have those discussions unless. I mean, they're not gonna have those discussions unless they want to do a deal. And so I do think something gets done. And I don't know, and I have no idea on the timing of that. But just hearing him talk about that, and also just knowing just the situation. I mean, you could logically look at it and say, okay, he's in the last year of his deal. He is an older player, but he's still playing at an exceptionally high level. And he's a guy who, you know, I think it's been pretty clear over the years, takes really good care of his body. There hasn't really been a real durability question with him. And I think beyond that, like, this is the kind of guy that represents, he is one of a handful of guys that is probably the best type of representation of who they are and what they want to be. Not a look at me guy. Just a guy who is unselfish and really buys into the, you know, that MOB kind of approach and, you know, the mission over BS. And he is still a game-wrecking player at 32 years old. So, yeah, hearing that tells me that something is probably going to get
26: done. His last deal was what, Brady? Was this the third year? Is this the final three of the three-year deal he signed previous?
28: Yeah, so remember when they traded for him midway through the 23 season, he just had that year left on his contract. So he, I think, got to free agency or got to the eve of free agency, whatever it was, and they signed him to a three-year, $63.5 million deal, something like that, $64.5, whatever it was. So, he has 1 year left on the deal, and you just saw what the top of the market looks like now with Jalen Carter. I wouldn't anticipate Leonard Williams' deal. I wouldn't guess it's going to be in that neighborhood again. I have no intel on that part of it. But, you know, I think there's a sweet spot there to where you can sort of recognize, hey, you are, you know, 32 years old, but still a game-wrecking player and still a huge part of just the culture that they have there.
0: So, Brady, how does that work then when next off season or at the end of this upcoming season, you're probably going to have to talk to both Sam Darnold and maybe more relevantly to this conversation, Byron Murphy? How does that affect a Leonard Williams conversation? And then how does Leonard affect the other two big conversations that are coming?
28: There's always a way. And I, you know, we could talk about, well, there's a lot of money tied up in one part of the field. Well, I mean, if you look at their receiver core right now, there's a lot of money tied up in that part of it with, you know, JSN making $40+ million a year, Cooper Kupp, $15 million a year. Shahid is, what is he, $17 million a year. So, you know, by this point next offseason, maybe Cooper Kupp's contract is off the books. It's evolving thing where, you know, money is going to get freed up. You know, they didn't have any cap casualties this offseason, which was a huge deal. And part of the whole idea of, you know, they were able to bring back a lot more players than people realize. You know, people sort of focused on the four guys that they lost, or I guess in some cases that they let leave in free agency. But they brought a huge chunk of their team back. And, you know, this is a very healthy salary cap situation that they have. It is going to get tougher. But there's, you know, I think money is going to get opened up and they'll find a way. They're not going to let anything happen to Byron Murphy. I imagine that at this time next season, we'll be talking about Sam Darnold having signed a new contract. So, I don't know that. And we'll, you know, talk about wait and see. I mean, there's a whole season that has to happen between now and then, and we'll see. But I don't think signing Leonard Williams is really going to keep them from doing a whole lot that they would really want to do.
26: Your first year on the beat doing this at ESPN was what year?
28: 2017.
26: So you didn't really have a chance to see like the Super Bowl winners and how they handled that the very next. I mean, you were with us. You were in our building kind of covering all of that. Do you have any feel for how this team would if you brain taken out of your head and you had no idea you were an alien coming into this deal and you did not know they won the Super Bowl last year. Would you have any sense of that with just the first week or so here of camp?
28: If I was lobotomized and I was out there with no memory, yes. That's a good question.
26: I get paid to ask good questions, Brady. That's what I get paid to do.
28: Yeah. Yeah, maybe not. No, I mean, you know, it comes up obviously in the you know, post practice press conferences when, you know, that Greg Bell asked a great question the other day about to Ernest Jones about, hey, do you, as somebody who's been through this before, do you have to have your antenna up for, you know, complacency that naturally might set in after you won a Super Bowl. And I frankly can't really remember what he said. I think he said yes, but I mean, it comes up beyond that. I don't think he would. I mean, they don't really carry themselves like they are hot stuff. It just kind of seems businesslike. And I don't really remember what it was like back in 2014 when they were coming off the Super Bowl. I don't really remember the vibe. It was just such a different group that I think naturally it was going to be different. But no, to answer your question, I don't think you would know that. It seems kind of business as usual, which is a phrase you hear quite often around there.
0: The one thing you would notice, though, is the Hard Knocks cameras. I don't care how many lobotomies you'd have. Like, you can't help but notice all the people walking around with Hard Knocks t-shirts and the cameras. What do you believe has been the effect of Hard Knocks and will be the effect over the course of the next few weeks?
28: You know, maybe I think one effect, maybe I'm curious to see what this sounds like when the show starts airing is, you know, maybe Mike McDonald is a little bit, more mindful of, you know, sort of how he comes off and how he coaches. I mean, he is a stern, he can be, you know, when he's not happy with what's going on, you can tell. And, so, you know, maybe he sort of watches his mouth a little bit, not that he's cursing like a sailor or anything like that, but, yeah, I wonder if maybe there's a little bit of filtering that happens there. But, you know, this is a reason why I think this has a chance to be a pretty good season of Hard Knocks is because this is a very genuine group of players. And you know, I think back to a couple years ago when the Seahawks brought Luke Wilson back. Remember, he had been with the Raiders who were on Hard Knocks, and he was talking to us about how, you know, it was evident how some guys would just sort of, when the camera was on, it would sort of put on this act to try to get attention on Hard Knocks. And, you know, I think if you watch that, like, you know, some people with maybe a less keen eye might eat that up and be entertained by it. But if you can see right through it, I think that becomes kind of cringeworthy, honestly. And we've seen people on Hard, remember the guy who pretended like you didn't know how to pronounce the word salmon? Like that, some people found that entertaining. I thought it was just kind of cringeworthy, but I don't think you're going to get that because this, to me, does not seem like a group that really goes out of its way to seek attention. And it just seems like genuine guys. And maybe you don't have as many of those, you know, kind of class clown comedic type guys, but you have a lot of genuine guys that, are just entertaining people in their own right. And I think Hard Knocks,
0: like,
28: you know, there's plenty of guys that I think they can capture that with.
0: All right. Like who will be a natural, authentic Hard Knocks fit?
28: Well, funny you should ask. I talked to a guy named Jalen Gaines yesterday. So he's a second-year undrafted player. And if there was ever a story that was, like, tailor-made for Hard Knocks, I think it's this guy. So undrafted last year, plays well in the, you know, training camp, gets hurt in the preseason, ends up getting cut, and he doesn't get picked up. And, you know, he has a family with, I think, two young kids. And he went to work at Costco, I think, in Tukwila. And he was, you know, working 3:30 to 11, working out in the morning, meal prepping, going to work until late at night and doing it all over again the next day. And he told me that he lives, or at least at the time, he lived across the freeway or the 405 from the VMAC. And he talked about how he could see that Big 12 flag on the outside of the indoor practice facility. And it always felt like the NFL was within reach, and that's what kept them motivated. And really just a really humble, grounded, down-to-earth guy who, tell me that's not the exact kind of guy who ends up, you know, becoming a Hard Knocks darling and gets everybody rooting for him.
26: What?
0: Now I'm just imagining, Liev Schreiber being like, come with us to Costco. Right? And he's walking through the whole deal. Well, hi, Fran. Hi, Billy. Like, they're kind of, like, I can see it. You're absolutely right.
26: Well, the other Jalen,
28: he gave a huge shout out to all the people at Costco.
0: I bet he did.
28: Thank them for helping him get to, you know,
0: where he is. Giving out samples?
28: When the Seahawks re-signed him in February, it was one of the best days of his life.
0: Yeah, so. He's like, I like when I'm on the sample tray. I'm giving out like little bits of peanut butter on a cracker. Okay, sure. Yeah.
26: Well, the other Jalen you did write about yesterday, and I'm reading from your mailbag a couple days ago, Jalen Milroe, the most talented player on the field, the biggest, fastest, strongest, most electric arm you're ever going to see, finally putting the pieces together, throwing some touchdowns yesterday, Brady. In all seriousness, you didn't write any of that. But you did say, he had a couple nice touchdowns and maybe a rough start, a rough offseason, but maybe putting the pieces together the last couple days.
28: Yeah, well, yesterday I thought was a really good bounce back. And he the practice on, what was that, Monday ended, like the final play was an interception he threw in the end zone. And it to me, I didn't see a replay of it, but at first glance, it looked more like just a gift from the quarterback as opposed to a great play made by the defender. And so, and you heard Mike McDonald say afterwards that, really wish they had finished practice better. And he was better yesterday. There was a throw he made. I think it was 7-on-7 where it's a rollout, design rollout to his left, and he throws back across his body downfield to Eric Saubert. He had the touchdown pass that we talked about earlier to Jadarian Price. And, man, it's like the issue with him is not one of talent because there is a very quick release. You know about the speed.
26: Yeah.
28: But the release is very quick. He can, not that I am a quarterback expert by any means, but, you know, he can get a lot of zip on the ball despite not really having his feet set, which maybe gets him in trouble at times. I don't know. But if he can clean up the accuracy.
26: It's not the highlight reel, right? It's a low light reel. It's it's raising the floor. It's not the ceiling. It's raising that floor.
0: Well, speaking of that, I got a text here from the 509 saying, dude, Brady's a 7.2 handicap, but he just fired off back-to-back 74s. Sandbagger?
26: Oh.
28: Who is
0: looking?
28: Send me that number.
0: No,
28: that, who is?
0: No, I'm not sending it to you. There's a right to privacy concerns.
26: That's
0: here.
26: That's illegal. Well, that's a felony.
28: I guess you can look it up. I guess you can look it up.
0: Someone's
28: on the
0: looking
28: website.
0: It up on your GIN.
26: Uh huh.
0: Wow.
26: What's up with that?
0: 7.2 handicap, but back to back 74s. Where did those two 74s take
26: Brady,
0: place?
26: Sandbagger.
28: Henderson. Well, I want to say
26: now on the tee, he plays out of Inglewood. Brady Sandbagger Henderson. Everybody.
28: Well, one of them was that the last one was at Chambers Bay. Okay. I did shoot a 74 at Chambers Bay. There's been three 74s within the last couple of weeks. One of them was at Linwood Golf Course. Linwood, TPC, Linwood.
0: Sure.
28: Glenwood Golf and Country Club, which is like a par 65 or something. But then there was another
26: Nile. Right. The Nile.
0: Yeah.
28: Sister course of the Nile.
0: Sister course. Yes. All right. Brady, you figure out what group I'm in yet for the big 40th celebration? I just want to make sure that, you know, I have a, am I playing with you? Did I make that cut? Like, where am I at?
28: No, well, I had some fun putting this together last night. I don't think you're going to be playing with me. Cause no. I think the people who are playing with me are going to be, we're going to put a few bucks on it, but I got you in a good group. I had some fun putting the foursomes together. And the main idea is, okay, which of my friends are going to be repulsed by my other friends, so I'm going to try to keep them away from each other.
26: What's the one with the funny nickname, Turd Burglar or something? What's that guy's name?
28: Turd Burglar. Poop Dog.
26: Poop is Dog. Is Poop Dog in Salk's crew?
28: He's not going to be able to make it, unfortunately. He's got a full house at home, so, yeah.
0: Yeah, Poop Dog has kids now. Brock, he grew up. Brady's 40. He's not 28 anymore. He's 40 years old. Brady, thank you. Great stuff. No more reverse mulligans. We'll talk later. See you, buddy.
26: See you tomorrow.
28: All right, thanks, guys.
0: See you tomorrow. There's Brady Henderson, of course, intrepid ESPN reporter who I don't know why he even consents to coming on this show with us, but only because we've known each other a long time. Does Brady even bother to come on with us jackals anymore?
26: So they're talking. Leonard, the biggest news.
0: That's cool news.
26: Yeah, they're talking.
0: Yeah.
26: And he's absolutely right. If we've learned one thing, you know, maybe back in the day, Salk, 15, 20 years ago, John's database, the professors and all the numbers and all of that stuff, maybe a little more rigid. Not anymore. Mm-hmm. That thing is so fluid in the way that the Eagles do their business and the Rams do the business and the cash versus the cap and when can you spend. He's right. Like, if you wanted to get done, it could get done right now.
0: Yep.
26: You know, because the thing tends to be a lot more fluid than I think we read on those websites every now and
0: then. All right, we got an hour to go at 9:30. It's the Seahawks win coming out of the bye week over the Commanders. They dominated that game and was really the beginning of a stretch of some great dominance for this team. It's so fun going back and watching these, although I don't know, the highlights of this one weren't it was not a big, well, there's one or two. Yeah, you know, there's pretty good highlights of this one. We'll talk about that at 9:30. Up next, though, we maybe witnessed something important last night, or maybe what we saw was nothing more than a fleeting breath of nothingness. We'll find out, but it's next on Brock and Salk.
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19: Jay Buhner just punched me in the kidney.
20: We want to see you on Manny.
19: Don't really work that way, Sherm. This is a show that has my name on it.
20: It kind of does, though.
15: Now, here are your hosts, Brock Huard and Mike Salk.
21: Hello!
0: What does it mean? I know what I saw. I want to know what it means.
26: You saw a heck of a ball game.
0: What did this mean?
22: Here's the pitch. Swung on, cranked, center field. It's hammered. It's on its way. It is sail away. Dub Canzone, dead center field. We are tied again. Home run derby for the Mariners. Their fourth of the night. 5-5. Mariners and Dodgers.
0: Okay, I know what I saw. That was the first of two from Dom Canzone. I'm still not sure I know what it means. I saw this too.
22: The offer. Swung on, cranked. Left field. A no-doubter. It's going to go. Gone. Julio, a solo home run.
0: Yeah, and I even saw this.
22: Here's the pitch. Swung on and blasted left field. This is going to go. How far? Gone. Cal Raleigh, a no doubt. grounder to left field.
0: No doubter seemed to be the word of the day, and he's accurate on all of them. They were no doubters. They were crushed. Outfielder barely moved on both. Like, yeah, that's gone. I'm going to turn around and look at that. So the Mariners showed up yesterday. They played clean baseball. They found a way to win. They hit five home runs. They scored seven.
26: The ninth inning wasn't real clean.
0: No.
26: JP not getting that ball. I'm real clean in ninth. But everything else was really clean.
1: Larry sulked it last night.
26: Oh, you did.
1: I went to bed at the end of the eighth.
26: No, you did not. Lying.
0: I did.
26: No
0: I went
26: way.
0: Upstairs.
26: Don't believe it.
0: I did.
26: Are you being dead honest?
0: I'm being 100%.
26: Like you were to G about his stash.
0: I was like, I don't have this in me. I'm going upstairs. It's Larry Salk roll time. Larry Salked it last night. Like I just didn't
26: once
0: have
26: Dom
0: it in me.
26: Once Dom hit the home run, you're out.
0: Yeah, it's like they're up two. They're heading into they're bringing in Munoz. I don't have this in me. I don't want to watch this. I'm out. And so I went upstairs and I checked in. I wasn't asleep yet, but I didn't see that.
26: Didn't see those.
0: As far as I could tell, the game was clean.
26: Perfect.
0: Why? Did they show up for Dan last night? Can you even do that? Like,
26: I mean, wouldn't that, if you were to write on the list and you knew, like if you actually were to know, and they don't know because it's baseball, so nobody knows. But if you were to write down on your wish list as a Mariner fan, why that kind of effort? Why that kind of production? Why five home runs last night? Why did he do something to their left-handed all-star pitcher and find a way to beat the best roster in baseball? Wouldn't you, as a Mariner, to portend good things for the next 2 months of the year, wouldn't you want that answer to be? Because we're hearing the noise. And enough is enough.
0: Mm-hmm.
26: And we're doing this for Dan. Dan cares about us. Dan's not perfect, but he's got grace. Dan has our back. And we're sick and tired of being, well, one of the most disappointing teams in baseball.
0: Yeah, and I don't think they would have heard the noise. Honestly, like I don't think it would get to them yesterday. Like the noise that was here in town.
26: They heard some of the boo birds on their way out of town.
0: I know, but I don't know.
26: They went to Texas and lost 3 of 4.
0: As I was going to say, I don't think that they heard the noise yesterday. I think they probably felt it.
26: There you go.
0: I don't think they heard that people were having conversation. I don't think they knew that Jeff Passan came on the show yesterday and was like,
26: that's
0: it's time to fire Dan. Like, I don't think that happened. Do I think that they're smart guys who understand the game and look around and know Jerry's on the road trip and say, hey, we remember what happened here in L.A. a couple of years ago where they laid an egg and their manager got fired a couple days later. Mm-hmm. And if we don't want that to happen again, we better step up our game. Like this is now at a point where it is a critical juncture. I also don't even know if last night means much they could turn around and be right back to where they were tonight and tomorrow.
26: Correct. Along those lines, how many of them you think feel the trade deadline looming Monday? Do you think in your years of watching this and covering this that they're...
0: Most of them
26: know, right?
0: Yeah, they know.
26: And they've had enough incidents here through the
0: Kirby
26: years
0: knows, from Seawald Hancock and knows, others. That, and Luis knows. Like, and
26: Julio
0: those guys
26: knows.
0: Know.
26: And,
0: they
26: you
0: know.
26: Know.
0: Yeah.
26: You know. And Emerson may know today, hey, this might be the last time I throw as a Mariner.
0: Yeah, they know.
26: Mm-hmm.
0: They're aware.
26: Not that you have to press. And actually, I think you have to fight all that human nature and just say, yeah, just go do my job.
0: Mm-hmm.
26: You know, those things are all out of my control. Control the controllables.
0: I'll tell you, man, just because you brought it up there, you think about the two deadline deals Jerry has made that made the players mad. There were two.
26: Yep.
0: Right? The first... It turned out to be a mess. Like, it's really, I understand what he was thinking, but
26: is
0: it's
26: the Toro.
0: Yeah. It's Abe Toro for
26: my
0: Kendall Graveman.
26: Guy.
0: Like, it's really hard to look back at that one now and be like,
26: Yeah,
0: he blew it. And I think Jerry would raise his hand and be like, look, I knew what was where I didn't think Graveman was real. It was probably not going to continue. And it didn't really, but we thought we were doing the best thing for the team. Okay. Like I would think Jerry would raise his hand and be like, yeah, I wish I could have that one over. You look at the deal he made for Paul Sewald now, and that was, if I remember it right, Paul Sewald for Josh, the little third baseman, Josh. He played third base here for a couple of years.
26: Little dirtbag.
0: Decent player,
26: yeah,
0: but ultimately limited.
26: Rojas?
0: No.
26: Josh.
0: Ryan Bliss.
26: Mm-hmm.
0: And Dom Canzone.
26: Yep.
0: Pretty good deal.
26: Yeah.
0: I mean, like, and they were a little mad at the time. Right. Players. Sewald was a little upset that he had been dealt. But I think you look at that now and you say, yeah, well done.
26: Yeah.
0: Like that was one heck of a deal getting Canzone out of that, who right now is like the reason you are where you are. He's been the best, arguably the best hitter on the team this year.
26: Mm-hmm.
0: Bliss has not done a whole lot, but okay. And Josh had a couple of years of starting time. He's a decent enough player. I also remember that team said to themselves after the deadline, we didn't do enough.
26: Mm-hmm.
0: Yeah, all right. It stinks that they didn't believe in us enough to add. Instead, they traded away Paul Sewald. But we blew it. We didn't play well enough to deserve. And this team is going to be in the exact same situation if they don't pick it up here in the last week. So could some of it be a sense of urgency around the trade deadline? Not because they're aware of whose it might be the last for. Josh Rojas, thank you.
26: I just said Rojas.
0: Oh, did you?
26: Yeah,
0: I'm sorry.
26: Poo me.
0: I didn't hear you. Gosh. Honestly, I didn't hear you. Oh, I thought you meant a pitch. Like, oh, there was also a pitcher, Rojas. Oh, sorry about that. Yeah, Josh Rojas. My bad. It's on me. Mm-hmm. Does this team look at it and say, hey, if we don't do something in the next week, now the next few days,
26: we're not going to get
0: any help. In fact, they might disassemble this thing.
26: Mm-hmm. But the hardest part of all of that, it's not that I can buckle my chin strap tighter and I can spat my cleats better and I can run through contact more and I can sacrifice myself physically more. Mm-hmm. If anything, it is just do what you're capable of doing. Just play to some of your capabilities. Now, I think for some, it's a little hard. And good on JP to get it out last night. I hope we get some intel on what... I
0: mean, he wasn't even supposed to be in there last night.
26: No, and you watch his swings, and you know that that wrist is not right.
0: Yeah, well, obviously something else went on with Colt Emerson. I assume we will find out today.
26: I would think so.
0: I don't know what happened last night, but I would guess all the reporters were so busy dealing with the incredible back-and-forth game that literally probably forgot about Colt Emerson. But I'm sure we'll get some answers on that today and find out how serious that is. But with Brendan Donovan coming back... there's a real question about where Colt Emerson, I think, is going to be in a few days. So we'll find out.
26: Yep.
0: All of the Mariners are going to have a lot of decisions to make over the course of the next week. Who stays? Who goes? You know, for all the conversation around Dan, you know, Jeff was very clear yesterday. He had been told, and I think everything Jeff said was straight from sources and people he knows inside the organization, both on and off the field.
26: Mm-hmm.
0: Dan's not going anywhere.
26: Mm-hmm.
0: But could other people? Could there be changes made to change the mix of either the chemistry on or off the field for this team? I think it's a real question.
26: I do. And these next five games and two more in L.A. Mm-hmm. and then a home series with Minnesota, who, by the way, is 500.
0: Is Colt Emerson still going to be your shortstop in a few days? Or do you need to move some things around so that he's there sometimes? But maybe it's Michael Arroyo. Maybe it's Brendan Donovan coming back. Is Rob Refsnyder still a part of this thing?
26: Is there an opportunity to go big?
0: How does Randy fit in? How does Luke fit in?
26: Is there an opportunity to go big? Right? They, you know, I put out a little poll last night. What do you think happens in this series with the Dodgers? You sweep them? You get swept? You win two? You lose? You win one? Like,
0: this game is so weird. They have the pitching matchup advantage in both of the next two starts. Doesn't mean they're going to go right. They didn't have the pitching matchup advantage last night, and they end up winning that one. So it is a weird game. It is highly unpredictable. But at the end of it, we'll see exactly how this looks and the big decision they've got to make. Game 8 of the season, week 9 of the Seahawks season, coming up in 20 minutes. One of their first big blowouts. Not the first one, but the one that really seemed to get them moving in that direction. Yeah. Some fun highlights in 20 after everything you need to know next.
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0: Second year guard, Gray Zabel, good morning, sir. 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
3: Doing well. 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
0: What will you notice from your position about the new offense?
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17: 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Here's what you need to know. Up first.
0: All right, man, what a difference. Fun to play some of those highlights from last night. As bad as everything felt yesterday, it sure feels a whole lot better today. Waking up in the morning, knowing that the Mariners hit 5 home runs.
25: Here comes the pitch. Swung on, hit high.
22: deep center field. Has he done it again? Warning track wall. Sail away. Dom Canzone. He has done it again. His second home run of the night.
0: Yeah, it was a really big one, and they needed both of those runs. Julio getting on and stealing a bag right before that. Munoz hanging on at the end. I did turn, I tuned back in, like I told you. Like, you're watching, like, you don't watch Mookie Betts hit a little bloop single. When he hit the foul ball in off his hands, did you think that was going to be a little bloop single to right field? Because I kind of did. I was like, oh, that might just be a little bloop single to right. It's going to score both runs. This really whole thing suck. Is going to be for naught. Really instead, suck. They get the win. It was a big one. And yeah, I think afterwards, Dan feeling really good about the bats.
8: Offensively, you know, a lot of great things today. Five homers, you know, chance to drive the ball out of the ballpark here. You know, ref coming back and getting one off the

0: can't get a firm read. Now, look, the Dodgers lineup is also really, really good.
1: Yep.
0: But he got him. That game, he gave up, what, four or five runs? Five?
2: 11 hits.
0: It looked like he was going to give up 20.
2: Look, he gave up 11 hits and two walks.
0: I know.
2: That would be a whip of almost three.
0: He found ways to limit the damage, though. Like same was true in the last game.
2: We got the double play with the bases loaded, nobody out.
0: That was gigantic. He got a couple long fly balls that didn't leave the yard. Like, he is a confounding pitcher for me at times.
2: He is, but the whole argument I think we had the other day about who do you put into the pen, if you keep it and you can't move one of them, the obvious metrics and the deeper dive metrics tell you that's the guy that's got to go. Because even last night, he's throwing 97 in on their hands.
0: I know.
2: I mean, if he's got to ramp it up for an inning and not have to go through a lineup two or three times.
0: Can we stop calling a two-seamer or a sinker now? Can we just stop with that? They used to be the same thing. A sinker ball pitcher was two-seamer that sunk, right? And it led to a lot of ground balls because it would sink at the end to the bottom of the zone.
2: Okay.
0: Two-seamers now have a lot more arm side run than they do just straight up sink. They're awesome. I think they are such a cool, if I were a hitter.
2: So Edward Bizardo's two-seamer and Luis Castillo's two-seamer, both sinkers?
0: They call Luis as a sinker. I don't view it as a sinker because it doesn't really sink. Mm. It attacks the hands of a righty.
2: Bores it.
0: Which to me is more, it's a running fastball. It's a two-seamer. I just feel like the name could be updated. That's all right. Game two tonight. Emerson Hancock and Eric Lauer.
3: Here's the second thing you need to know.
0: All right. Brendan Donovan yesterday finally showing a little something. He moved up to AAA, playing for the Rainiers, went 2-for-5 with this.
4: 3-1 is clubbed in the air. Deep right field. That ball is way back. It is out of here. Leaves the yard. A solo smash to deep right field. And it is 7-3 Tacoma in the sixth.
2: You know what's remarkable is that guy was the cherry on top. That guy was the icing. That guy was our friend in the morning show that precedes us. Her favorite player in St. Louis. Every national talking head before the season, that's a great move. Oh, that's going to be the one. Oh, that's the guy.
0: And it looked it right at the beginning.
2: First month of the season, he was your best offensive player. And then we're 110 games into this thing, close to it. And he's not been around for 70 of them.
0: Yeah.
2: I mean, you just kind of forget about that amongst some of the other struggles and inconsistencies. As not like that guy was supposed to, that was supposed to be your DeMarcus Lawrence, your Cooper Kupp. Right,
0: that guy put you over the top. He's not the guy that is your best player.
2: He's not your core,
0: but he's the next.
2: He's the cherry on top.
0: Yeah, and hopefully he's going to be back here sooner rather than later. Dodgers are going to get Edwin Diaz back tonight. He's pretty good. So,
2: would they play the trumpets for him? You think when he comes?
0: Did the Dodgers do that too?
2: You think they do? Think he carries that with him?
0: I don't know whether he did.
2: That was just a New York thing.
0: I honestly don't know the answer to that.
2: Well, let's hope we don't find out.
3: Here's the third thing you need to know.
0: Speaking of DeMarcus Lawrence, Brock, he's back, and he explains why.
5: I was very close. Went through a long offseason of, going back and forth. Am I going to retire? Am I not? I think the one thing that held me steady is it's easy to take over a kingdom, but the hard part is when you got the kingdom and now it's time to defend it. Are you going to, sit back and eat the fruits of your labor, or are you going to, start preparing and building up your walls and, making sure everything is structurally prepared to defend it?
2: Should I be a little worried about that?
0: That he wasn't necessarily all in?
2: Maybe. One foot in, one foot out, thinking about it, getting older.
0: Let's see what it
2: looks
0: like.
2: Should I be a little, any worry about
0: that? We don't know when that decision was made, though. I mean, we talked to, who was it we talked to? His buddy.
2: Big boy.
0: Big Hank. Yeah, Jonathan Hankins, right? Yeah. That was ages ago.
2: The spa clubs.
0: I think if he had decided today, a couple of weeks ago, that he wanted to come back, then I'd have some concern. But I don't know. I'm going to guess that was immediately following the season.
2: That still really bothers more, huh?
0: I know.
2: When we characterize that podcast.
0: That's what makes it fun.
6: Inaccurate. They were wearing athletic gear, but it was just
2: what have we always told
6: cream
2: you?
6: Colored.
2: Never let the facts get
6: and there was some plants.
2: Of a good story, Maura.
6: And you guys translated it to bathrobes.
0: Yeah. In the spa.
6: In a spa.
0: That's everything you need to know. 3:15 here in the Brock and Salk show. Some texters saying, Salk, you're just talking about a cutter. No, not a cut fastball. That breaks the other way. Cut fastball breaks glove

0: side. Mm. I'm talking about a two-seamer, which breaks arm side, which runs. It doesn't cut. Mm. It runs, but it doesn't always sink. Some guys have a sinker. Some guys, like Luis, doesn't sink. It runs, right? It really runs. And Bizardo, it bores in on the hands of a right-handed hitter. They're brutal. And it sure sounds like listening to guys like Buehner and some of those guys, like it's that pitch, that two-seamer that drives them nuts, mm-hmm. that they just hate. Because it's not just that you swing and miss at it.
1: Is that characterized as a fastball?
0: Yes.
1: So like when the Mariners have struggles hitting the fastball.
0: It's a two-seam fastball.
1: Yep. Also called a sinker.
0: Yes.
1: All right.
0: I don't know whether a cutter is still considered a fastball. I think it is. I think it's still considered a cut fastball. It's
1: very confounded.
0: Well, I mean, it's just that you can take your fastball and manipulate it really four ways. You can throw the four-seamer, which is just straight fastball, mm-hmm. which sometimes has the rising effect. Mm-hmm. You can throw a cutter, which moves just a little. That's the Mariano Rivera pitch. It moves mm-hmm. just a little bit to the glove side right at the end. You can throw a two-seamer, which bores in on a righty from a righty.
1: Or goes from the hip to the inside of a lefty.
0: Yes, mm-hmm. you see those sometimes. The front hip two-seamer. Or I see like an actual dropping sinker. Hmm. Derek Lowe is the person I think of, but there have been a million others over the years who are getting ground ball after ground ball. I don't see as many of those anymore. Usually
1: very over the top guys.
0: Yeah, because you're looking for that drop down and low. All right. We've got trash takes coming up here in just a little bit. I got a
1: pretty good one, by the way.
0: You do?
1: I do.
0: I bet you don't.
1: I'm going to stir it up.
0: I bet you don't. I bet it's not a good one.
1: Angel Reese.
0: Usually when you think it's a good one, it's not a good one. So we will do that coming up in 20 after. A review of another Seahawks blowout next on Brock and Salk.
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0: Wow.
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0: You enjoying this exercise, huh? Going through these Seahawks games one by one from last year and trying to remember what the heck happened in all of them. My memory's not great, so I started doing this last week, and we are on now to the eighth game of the season. It's week 9, coming off the bye, Brock.
1: You're not going to bring this up to Coach tomorrow, right?
0: That I'm going back and watching him?
1: Yeah, Coach, we're doing it's really cool.
0: I don't know if I would tell him that I'm... Yeah, no. No, for multiple reasons. One, I don't need him to know that my memory is so horrible.
1: Right.
0: And two, he's all about spin forward, not looking at the back of the rearview mirror. I might ask a question about like things that we learned and the foreshadowing of it, though. That to me has been the most interesting part, is how much of the foreshadowing of what was to come you saw in the first half of the season. We are still in the first half. This is now into November, November 2nd, week 9, game 8. Seahawks play on Sunday Night Football on the road in Washington, D.C., and annihilate the Commanders.
1: I've always said, this exercise may make me edit something I've said to a lot of people over the last year. And I think you and I have even talked about this on and off the air. Like, when did he know? When did he know? Mm-hmm. And we all point to, well, us together up in the suite watching that Rams Thursday night.
0: That's not what I said.
1: Well, that's what I have always
0: said. That's what you've said. I have not said that.
1: That's what I have said.
0: Okay, but that's not what I...
1: But I think I need to edit this, because watching the QB documentary, which, by the way, of the three, this was the worst. Spoiler alert.
0: I'm sorry it's really bothering you.
1: No, it's done now. It's okay, only good. 7 episodes, because I think they also realize, like, we've squeezed everything out of this we're going to get. Like, there's just nothing more. But watching that, the only cool thing was the Buccaneers game was front and center with Baker, and then this game was front and center. Because on the other side, Jaden had been beat up. He had a hamstring. He had a knee first and then the hamstring, but he was coming back. And this was going to salvage their season.
0: Mm-hmm.
1: This was the watershed crossroads moment for Washington last year. Jaden Daniels, rookie of the year, nearly the Super Bowl. Dan Quinn, oh my gosh, new ownership. Wow. Here it is, Sunday Night Football, and we get the Seahawks coming to our
0: place. Get off to a great start. Already down 7-0. Seahawks dominate the first quarter. I think they had the ball for the first 9 minutes. And it's like 8:57 or something like that. They go all the way down. The first of two touchdowns from Torrey Horton. Of course, why wouldn't it be?
2: Second down and goal now from the four. This is the 12th play of the drive. Slot near side. Now White goes in motion left to right. Play fake. Darnold rolls left. Looks. Throws to the end zone. Ball is caught. Touchdown! Seahawks! Torrey Horton makes the catch. Now, was the interference? It was. I think it's going to be a hold, actually, on the defense.
0: It ended up being a touchdown. Good play.
1: Because, of course, Cody White is going to go in motion.
0: And we'll get to him.
1: And Torrey Horton's going to catch.
0: We'll get to Cody White a little bit later in this game because he played a big role. But, yeah, you know, we've talked about Torrey Horton coming back and what that can look like. He was really good last year. He had some real moments last year.
1: He
0: caught a lot of touchdowns. Was really good on special teams. Like, a pretty relevant piece of what they could do. And they just... Yeah, he just cruised right down the field. What did he say? 12th play of that drive.
1: Mm-hmm.
0: Sam ended up finishing this game 21 of 24 for 330 yards and four touchdowns.
1: And he's a problem.
0: He's kind of the problem.
1: National TV.
0: He's a problem.
1: By the way, I went.
0: He did have a pick in this game. It came after he'd thrown four touchdowns. And by the way, Jaden Daniels had a pick too, but it wasn't then. It was in the first quarter, beginning of the second. And they were down 7-0.
2: So third down and 17 now, back at his own 45. McNichol stays in the backfield. Daniels with a shotgun snap. Blitz is coming. Daniels just wings it, and it comes down. It's picked off on the far sidelines. Did he keep his feet in? He did. It's Ty Okada reaching high. I think Daniels might have been trying to throw the ball away. And instead, Okada intercepts it. And you can hear the cheers because there are so many Seahawks fans right behind the Seattle bench.
1: Yeah, that was a tremendous play.
0: He got way up for that
1: ball. Listen to those names. Cody White, Torrey Horton, Ty Okada.
0: I know.
1: I mean, come on.
0: Oh, you know who was their leading tackler in this game? Yesterday, it was Shaquille Griffin who was like fourth.
1: Right.
0: Who was the leading tackler in the Week 9, Game 8 game against Washington?
1: Was this a game that O'Connell played and was spitting? No. Gosh.
0: That'd be Tyrese Knight. A guy who's been benched.
1: Yeah,
0: now, I think it's because he came in late once they were up big.
1: Yeah.
0: But still, like, Tyrese Knight, leading tackler. Defense, four sacks, five more tackles for a loss. That, to me, we talked about that during the year last year.
1: Yep.
0: The TFLs and how big those were. I'm going to stick with that again.
1: Absolutely.
0: Their ability to puncture and get into the backfield, it's so awesome. And Brock, there was another special teams play in this game. Do you remember who made their big teams play?
1: Cody White did.
0: No, it was not. No?
1: Tariq.
2: Ball comes down on the goal line to Lane as he takes off straight up the middle. The ball comes out. Seahawks dive on it. I think they have it. And they do.
1: Peely.
2: The Seahawks recover the kickoff. Lane fumbles. Again, it's about three quarters of a mile from us. It was tough to see if the Hawks fell on it, but they did. And Seattle, the entire special teams, jumping up and down in the far end zone. And Seattle now with two takeaways.
3: Connor O'Toole comes up with the fumble recovery.
2: Fumble recovery, and the offense comes right back out on the field.
0: Yeah, he came up with it, but yes, it was Brandon Peely who forced the fumble, the big nose tackle who wanted to play special teams.
1: Just crazy. Just crazy. I know we asked Mike about that afterwards, and he's like, yeah, that was Jay Harbaugh's idea. Like, just in the middle of it, he's capable of it. And he stuck his big paw in there and made the play. By the way, yesterday, watching some of the highlights of practice, you know who was out there as a gunner? He's not going to be a gunner, but just getting reps and playing in the open field. Riley Mills was doing the same thing that Peely was doing there to kind of see, like, huh, Maybe he can be a guy on kickoff that's just so long and big and physical.
0: These
1: and
0: guys
1: everything
0: just
1: else.
0: Understand the importance of it, and it doesn't feel like a chore. It feels like so another way to value add.
1: Was it 34-0 at one point?
0: In this game?
1: In this game.
0: 28-0.
1: No, I think it keeps going, because at least on the dive, it was either 34.
0: They scored one, and it's 38-7.
1: It was 38-0. It was 38-0.
0: Yeah.
1: It was 38-0, Warren Sharp. 38-0.
0: Yeah. Well, Sam was a bit of a problem. And then also, you know, as they've done, they got to the quarterback, Jane Daniels sacked. I mean, just it was just nonstop. So that was this game. It was a really easy walkaway victory on national TV, right? On Sunday Night Football, it was Tirico and Collinsworth, and you kind of get that whole
1: scene. The story was what? The story was Jaden Daniels just dislocated his elbow, and then Washington's done, and they go to the NFC title game.
0: Some of it was. But I don't know. I think that was a little bit of a wait, I would hope. Mike McDonald afterwards, Brock, a couple things I wanted to go back to. Because this one ended up being a big conversation. We were trying to figure, remember he used the word complimentary football a lot.
1: Right.
0: And we're trying to figure out what that meant to him. Because I don't think it meant exactly what we thought it meant. We asked him about it after that win.
4: Well, I think it's a few things. One, doing what you have to do to win the game. So sometimes defense is going to have to pick up the offense. Sometimes you're going to have to chuck it around the yard. Sometimes it's a grind it out, run it game. You know, you're trying to get special teams to make a difference in the game and win that phase. So sometimes that's how it shows itself, and then times it's about like, okay, you know, there's a turnover, and now defense has to go step up, or defense has had a long drive, and now the offense has got to put something together, or end a 2-minute, you know, we want to end the ball at the half, like, because we want to double them up at the half. All those things, all those, like, little situations that show up in a game where if you feel like you kind of come out with the upper hand, it gives you an edge kind of going into the next phase of the game. And if you keep stacking those things, it ultimately, you know, it puts you in a position to win games.
1: Mm-hmm. Whatever the game calls for. I think that messaging started to come after that and throughout the second half of the year. It's not like, oh, we just compliment our offense and our defense. Mm-hmm. Like, we're going to play conservative on it. No, whatever the game calls for in that moment. And we get a chance to absolutely step on their throat in the first half and make it 28-0. We will step on their throat and we're not going to just play it safe and play conservative. And because our defense playing so well, let's not make a mistake. It's just not the way any of them are wired. Now, you know, like you get to the Super Bowl or whatever, and Sam's in charge of how much risk he wants to take. But it wasn't as if like, oh, let's just rope-a-dope this thing and get it to the fourth quarter. Let's play it. That's just not the way they do it.
0: Uh-uh.
1: Whatever the game calls for, and wherever we can exploit matchups, and wherever we can take apart an opponent. And that was once again taking apart an opponent, like they took apart Arizona, like they took apart New Orleans. I don't know why that Warren Sharp thing's bothering me, but it's bothering me.
0: Yeah, it should be. It's
1: because
0: annoying.
1: That guy is a smart guy, and he's a numbers guy. And much like Phil Steele, his counterpart on the college side, they do love to look for the regression to the mean. They love to look for, hey, man, these teams that win all these games by one score, all these fourth quarter games, mm-hmm. or all of these comebacks, like that's not sustainable. That was not the 2025 Seattle Seahawks.
0: Not at all.
1: The only thing they sustained was their violence and their dominance to arguably have, from a points standpoint, the best season mm-hmm. in this franchise's 50 years.
0: You mentioned some
1: scoring
0: of those
1: differential. What do you want to look at? Production, points score, points a lot. Like, they dominated fools, and that was a statement on Sunday night.
0: And it wasn't all from their stars. Again, it was the depth. It was the 70 strong. It was Cody White.
2: Ball at the 40-yard line of Seattle. Play fake to Walker. Darnold's going to roll. He's got his man. It's White. Breaks a tackle. Going down the far sidelines. He could go. He is in for a touchdown. Seahawks.
0: He did break a tackle, too. He lowered a shoulder. Oh, that's a big dude.
1: They show that like from a field view on this documentary, because they got Jaden on the bench. And he's just shaking his head like, this is embarrassing.
0: Yeah, they were getting worked.
1: You don't get embarrassed in the NFL very often. Especially when you've been to the NFC Championship game the season before, and you got a star core. Like, you don't get embarrassed.
0: I mean, you can say that, but tell that to last year's New Orleans Saints. Tell that to the Washington Commanders. Tell it to the Arizona Cardinals. Tell it to Tennessee. Tell it to Minnesota. Like, tell it to Atlanta.
1: Oof. Took them apart.
0: They all got embarrassed. Tell it to San Francisco in the playoffs, obviously. Like, tell it to the Patriots.
1: Took them apart.
0: They all got embarrassed.
1: Yep.
0: They all got embarrassed last year. Mm. Elijah Royal caught his first touchdown pass in this game.
1: Route, yeah.
0: So, yeah, it was a good one. We asked Mike afterwards why he had called it a great win.
4: I think, you know, our vision of all three phases playing together, playing complimentary football. It felt like, you know, I love how our guys are preparing, our mentality going into the games. When we took the lead, you know, like the guys weren't satisfied. You know, they wanted to keep stacking scores and plays. And I was just really pleased with our mentality throughout the whole game. And it's, look, I mean, we had some adversity with some guys go down and guys had to step up and guys did that. So, you know, obviously, Sam played an incredible, near perfect game, you know, especially in the first half. And anytime your quarterback is playing like that, I mean, you get a heck of a chance to do some pretty cool stuff.
1: Blow the doors off people. That's what they did. And ended Washington season right there. I mean, just ended that. That team was right on the precipice mm-hmm. of playing in the Super Bowl the year before.
0: Yeah.
1: That was a team that everybody,
0: I can't imagine somebody like going to Vegas and throwing a little money on them to win the Super Bowl. Like that would have been horrible. Nobody would have done that. Nobody would have done that in July of last year. That just would have been a ridiculous thing to do. Mm-hmm. So yeah, Seahawks dominate. They get that win. That's just their, six and two after eight games and getting ready for a home game against the mighty Arizona Cardinals. What would happen week? Yes. Would they have the strength, the ability to beat those mighty Cardinals? Well, I guess you'll have to tune in tomorrow. Not at 9:30. We'll have to do it a little early tomorrow because we will have Mike McDonald with us at 9:30 tomorrow. And I don't think he wants to go over that Cardinals game. I think he'd like to look forward and not look back at
1: windshield
0: a 38-14
1: windshield guy.
0: Yeah.
1: We can be rear view. We can be rear view. Sure. He's a windshield guy.
0: Well, this is a celebration.
1: Speaking of which, I'm going to go get the trash hat. We haven't worn this.
0: No, I'm not wearing that.
1: Well, I will.
0: No, you're not. Now you're going to look ridiculous. Don't go get the only reason you should wear the trash hat is because you're so bad at picking trash takes. Because every single week you try to come up with a trash take, it's worse than the one from the week before. You're terrible at it. Most of your takes aren't even trash. If anything, I listen to them and I'm like, well, that makes some sense. Yeah, of course they said that. Who's going to disagree with that? We'll see if Brock can do any better this week as we offer another edition of Trash Takes.
5: Get it together. Don't look like trash.
6: Trash Takes.
7: It's a bunch of trash.
8: Oh, gosh.
10: I thought it was trash.
6: On Brock and Saul.
25: That's a terrible take.
0: Stay trashy, Brock. It says stay trashy.
26: He does look better in that hat than you do.
0: No kidding. Looks better in everything. So
1: there
0: than
1: was
0: I do.
1: A grandmother in Alaska who put.
0: Oh, you mean the 6'5" good-looking blonde quarterback looks better in it than I do?
1: 6'5".
0: No.
1: Alaskan woman put this hat together. She,
0: I know.
1: She stitched these patches all on.
0: It does say
1: Salk's
0: trash hat on the
1: yes,
0: side.
1: Yes, it does. Yeah.
0: All right, Trash Takes, Brock. You're getting us started today. Good. What do you got?
1: I'm audibling. Oh, okay, really? I had a WNBA take.
0: You're going to not go down that road?
1: I had a
0: road.
1: WNBA take. Oh, I'm not doing it. I'm audibling.
0: All right.
1: Easy. Round 24, okay. I'm audibling.
0: Yeah.
1: And you're going to play cut 18.
0: I am?
1: Cut 19, because I'm so pissed about this still. You're going to play cut 19.
0: All right, I got it.
1: Yeah, you are right now.
27: I think this is a fringe team on that playoff discussion. I think that they are a team that very well could be very successful, but that still means they're only winning 9-ish or so games. And whether or not they get into the playoffs or not, and nobody wants to play a team with a defense as competent as Mike McDonald's defense in the postseason. Wow. But the question mark becomes, you know, Sam, don't forget, Sam Darnold led the NFL in turnovers last year. He had 20 turnovers. Nobody had more turnovers than Sam Darnold. He was a problem last season until they corrected it into the playoffs.
1: If you're in the car, dads, moms, with your kids, cover their ears right now. Okay, cover their ears. As you're heading to Wild Ways, RIP, at the end of the year. That pisses me off. Like, the more we talked about that in just the last 15 minutes, like, that really... Because Warren is a smart guy, and I've used his stuff a lot. But Warren, you've really ticked me off.
0: He's jumped the shark?
1: That trash.
0: It is pretty trash saying Sam Darnold was a problem last year. Like, dude,
1: so he had 60 touchdowns. Mora looked it up. I think there were 7 QBs the last 2 years. Yeah. They're all the best.
0: And
1: in
0: he did have too many, like, too many
1: Stafford
0: turnovers.
1: Stafford and Lamar and Burrow.
0: Like, he did have too many turnovers.
1: Sure.
0: It was a problem. That was a problem.
1: But you know, the other side of that, and Mike would say it, like, you want to throw 60 touchdowns?
0: Right.
1: This dude.
0: And when did they come?
1: And how did he respond when he threw 4 picks? Right.
0: To me, he had 2 really bad interceptions that really hurt them. Maybe 3. But, like, the fumble at the end of the first game of the season, the interception that lost them the Tampa game. Like, those ones really hurt. Those ones were problems.
1: But when he threw 4 against the Rams and he responds.
0: How about when he throws 4 touchdowns against Washington? And okay, yeah, there was a pick thrown in there, but like they were up 38-0.
1: Whatever,
0: nothing.
1: Warren,
0: who cares?
1: Trashy.
0: That's where numbers can lie. That's where numbers can
26: lie. Technically, I found that take, but sure.
1: Thank you, Maura.
0: Wow.
26: You're welcome.
0: Wow. Maura, just cut you down. Cut you like a knife. But don't steal my stuff. Don't steal my stuff. All right, Maura, what do you got? The reigning champ, of course.
26: All right, I'm going to go with someone we haven't had on here before. You said you know him. Jason McIntyre.
0: Oh, yeah. We've had him on
26: the
0: show.
26: From the Cowherd Show. Sure.
0: Yeah.
26: He had Mark Schlereth, and he was asking him, he was basically trying to defend Justin Herbert, but I don't like what he does to Keenan Allen here in the press.
0: Oh, yeah.
7: I compared Herbert to Matt Stafford as a guy with a big arm, mobile, really great quarterback. He just can't get over the hump because his team always lets him down, whether it's both tackles are gone. You know, never had like a superstar receiver. Keenan Allen was like their best receiver. He's been cut by half the league. You know, it's like, what are we doing here? And I don't know. I kind of think Herbert is an undervalued asset. Stafford goes to the Rams and now, Stafford, one of the best quarterbacks of all time, top 10.
26: Keenan Allen has never been cut.
0: Yeah.
26: And he's played for two teams. What do you mean been cut by half the league? And he's been there since 2020, minus the 1 year that he went to Chicago. And he's had 1,200-yard season, 1,000-yard season, a 992-yard season. And his worst ones were well over 700 yards. Yeah.
0: If you know me, you know I love me some Keenan Allen.
26: Oh, yeah.
0: He's one of my favorite receivers in the league. I root for that guy. He's fun.
26: But been cut by every team in the league? Do your research. What are you talking
0: about? Only half, Maura. He's only been cut by half. The other half didn't want him.
26: He hasn't even been cut by anyone.
0: All right, fine.
1: He's on the streets right now, though, isn't he? I think he's finally... he couldn't run last year.
0: He's old.
1: He's old.
0: Yeah. All right, question number three would be, Ian, you have a trash take?
8: I do have a trash take. This is an answer to a question from Marvin Harrison Jr., who caught 4 touchdown passes last year, asking about his attitude and if he's kind of learning anything going into year 3.
26: Oh, sorry, I forgot you want me to play. Here we go.
9: Just kind of picked up, I want to say like in December, but before that point, it seemed like you were kind of finding your stride. Are you able to take some comfort in kind of some of the stuff you did put on tape? I'm thinking about the Dallas game, some other moments kind of that around that time of year. Does that kind of, did that comfort you at all in the offseason, going into the offseason?
10: Comfort me, no. Personally, I just never really look at any positives. I mean, you probably should. For your health, but I don't really look at many positives. It's always kind of negative. So, I mean, I don't really think about the Dallas game much or either kind of the games before. Just always what to improve on.
8: Improvement is good. This guy's not Kobe. Like, you gotta try and figure out some good things that you've done this past year and lean into those things. Right now, if he was supposed to be the deep ball, like, threat, the high ball catcher, is that what he's leaning into? It doesn't really seem like it. He's just kind of in no man's land right now.
0: All right. Interesting. 3 takes, Brock, Maura, and Ian. Interesting. Interesting challenge this week. I think I've got a winner.
1: Okay.
0: Ian, yeah, I don't know, man. Sorry. Like, I agree with him on that. Like, but that's just the way he's wired.
1: That's the way he talks wired, Ian. You got to understand.
0: He's wired to
1: does
0: look
1: Salk
0: at the
1: ever look at our positive ratings? Fine. No. No. Does he look at the clock integrity he lacks quite daily? Yes. He's only about the negatives.
0: I don't know whether there's anything wrong with him.
1: Cecily,
0: saying.
1: You're going to put on the ankle weights and you're going to go run green light.
0: Exactly.
1: And I'm going to get a sled eventually and you're going
0: to
1: pull me.
0: For the right person, looking at the positives is the right thing to do. That's how he motivates himself. Uh-huh. I don't know. I don't see that in the same way you do.
8: Fair. Whatever.
0: Maura, Jason McIntyre's wrong about Keenan Allen, and I think he's probably, I disagree with him on Justin Herbert.
26: He clearly just didn't even do the research.
1: Right.
0: I think what he was trying to say is that nobody wants Keenan Allen, he's not elite, and the comparison of Herbert to Stafford is at least a fair question. I don't know if I agree with him, but it's a fair question. For years we said the same thing about
26: Josh Allen had a receiver since Diggs left. Tom Brady had Troy Brown and David Patton, first Super Bowl. I just don't like that he's defending Herbert with those excuses either. Herbert's had plenty of time.
1: How do you and Chris argue at home?
0: I'm sure they never do.
1: No.
0: You never do, do you?
1: Never.
26: No.
0: Chris is smart, of course. He's like, I'm not getting involved with that. No thanks. I'm good. You're right, Maura. Absolutely. Uh-huh. Whatever you say. Yes, I'm. I don't know. To me, that was a wrong take more than a trash take. So I'm not... I get your... in a normal week.
26: He's a Hall of Fame receiver. Yes, he's washed up now, but Herbert's had him since 2020.
0: That's a good point. You're right about all that.
26: Mm-hmm. All right.
0: But it's not as bad a take as Warren Sharp's.
1: Thank you.
0: Warren Sharp's real. I'm with Brock. Pissed me off.
26: I know. That's why I rolled it in and put it on the show today.
0: Maura is not happy about not winning Trash Takes.
26: I mean, he had another one that he had me save.
0: This is the most competitive I've ever heard
1: she
0: you.
1: She likes to point her long finger at me. You're so competitive.
0: She's pointing. I would say that finger is wrapping back around it herself because
26: maybe it was all that. I've won three of four. I've won four of five. I'm such a...
0: God, this really brings out the worst in both of you.
8: She wants to keep the streak alive, it sounds like.
0: Ian, pipe down. You did terribly this week. Yours was awful. Yours wasn't even a trash take. You're worse than Lyle at this right now. It's terrible. Brock, you win. It must be because of that. I didn't want you to win because of the hat, but you win. That was
26: I don't know what you're doing with that bucket hat now.
1: Now I've got to listen.
0: Now you look like the skipper. You look like Gilligan.
26: All right, that's fine. Brock did bring us coffee today. Congrats. Sure,
0: that was nice. Thank you for the...
26: thank you. And donuts.
0: For my tea.
1: You're welcome.
0: For my London fog latte.
1: You ready to watch a little football on pads tomorrow? You ready for me to drag you over to watch one-on-one?
0: No. I'm not ready for that.
1: You ready to look at the...
0: We're going to be inside, though, for the show, right? Yes, we are. There's no... What? The practice doesn't start to work out.
26: We'll be inside.
0: Thank God.
1: But then we work our way
0: out. That's fine. But I'm not sitting out there in the freezing cold.
1: You're so soft.
26: There you go, looking at the positives again.
0: I knew that would get you. I knew that would get you. Brock loves when I complain about the cold at the VMAC early in the morning. All right, Mike McDonald, though, will join the show tomorrow at 9:30. And I'm fascinated to see whether the Mariners can reverse mulligan this thing again tonight. We'll be back at 6 a.m. Bumping Stacey up next. Till tomorrow, the hay
1: is in the barn.
0: See you, everybody. This is the

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1: I feel like I've solved a crime.
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1: Your defense, playing like trash, allowed the Seahawks to claw their way back into the game.
3: 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And I think that's the way people have to look at it. Because there was nothing offensively that felt dominant.
0: Bump and Stacy, next at 10 on Seattle Sports.
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1: The Mariners took the first of three from the Dodgers last night thanks to five home runs. It was the first time since April 11th that Cal and Julio homered in the same game, and the first time since May 30th the team had four or more home runs in a game. Two of those last night were from Dom Canzone. Game two tonight, 7:10 p.m. Emerson Hancock on the mound. 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
1: Here we go now. I can't believe this stat from last night's game. And yes, it's actually pretty believable now that I think about it. The first time since April 11th that Cal Raleigh and Julio Rodriguez homered in the same game. Since April 11th. April 11th. And the first time since May 30th that this team had four or more home runs in a game. It ended up being five bombs for Seattle last night in a win over the Dodgers, taking the first of three. As a reminder, every single one of these three games, so the next two are going to be 7:10 p.m. starts. No matinees for this one. So 7:10 p.m. tonight, Emerson Hancock on the mound, 6 p.m. pregame show, 7:10 Thursday, and it's Bryce Miller, right? On the mound for yes. Seattle. Thank you. And then day off, and then coming back to Seattle for a series against, I believe, the Twins. Let's talk about what happened last night, how important it was to see that, and then we will preview the rest of this series. Bump, your reaction to last night's win.
3: My reaction is, who's Ref Schneider? Is that the same guy? Ref Schneider?
1: Change him. Come on, man.
3: I thought we'd never see him again, honestly. So that's my first thought was, good for him, man, to get up there and do his thing. Dom is bringing the power. Julio's was a no-doubter. Cal, that was a fun game to watch. You know, I'm an LA guy. Dodgers are my team. But I was texting my boys back and forth. Who are you going for, Bum? Who are you going for? Look, y'all are 67 and whatever. Okay? You are going to make the playoffs. You're probably going to win your division. You know I'm rocking with the Mariners with yep. this one here. So it was a fun game to watch. All right, they battled back and took a lead late. That was fun.
1: Let's talk about these home runs. We'll go in order. So I'll start by saying they gave up a leadoff home run to Shohei Ohtani. And a couple hard hit balls. Now, you ended up getting out of the first with just that one run, but I was a little nervous. I thought, oh my God, what's going to end up happening here? Cal Raleigh able to respond in the top of the second.
17: Here's the pitch. Swung on and blasted. Left field. This is going to go. How far? Gone. Cal Raleigh, a no doubter to left field. Into the Dodgers bullpen, and the Mariners have tied it. It's 1-1 thanks to Cal Raleigh. A rocket.
1: We have Shohei Ohtani at home. No, I'm just kidding. But it was really important to see that from Cal Raleigh. 106 off the bat. Badly needed that first pitch. Gets right after. It looked like just a vintage Cal Raleigh windmill swing. It was good to see, Bump.
3: It was. It's good for us to see and better for him to feel. And I'm watching the game. I forgot who it was. Was it Goldie? I think it was a different broadcast I was listening to. And they were like, he needs that. If the Mariners want to turn this thing around, 2-9 is going to have more days like he did yesterday. And what, the past, what was that, two bombs in the last, what, three or four games or something like that? So he might be on to something. But nonetheless, it's hard to go to L.A. and play against that team and win in L.A. So I was just proud of the boys.
1: Well, and important to note before we get into the rest of these home runs and the rest of the production the offense had, one of the biggest problems for this offense all year long has been their lineup against lefty starters. this is not just a lefty on the mound for the Dodgers, but a really good one who had been having a good year. And you ended up having one of your best nights offensively. Again, the first time since May 30th that they had four or more home runs. This was the second, by the way. Julio with the solo shot, top of the fourth.
17: The offer. Swung on, cranked. Left field, a no-doubter. It's going to go. Gone. Julio, a solo home run. A scorcher into the seats, and the Mariners have tied it. It's 2-2. Thanks to Julio.
1: You know what I think is fun about Cal and Julio's home runs is they were almost identical in terms of miles per hour off the bat and total distance. That's the only cool thing about them. I mean, outside of them being home runs, I track it for scorekeeping, and I thought, oh, did I write that down wrong? No.
3: No.
1: Yeah.
3: The baseball guys.
1: 106, 105, 402, and 403. Anyways,
3: Were you super excited when you saw that? Isn't it fun sometimes when look at that stat.
1: I just like it when numbers, look, I am no Alex Mayer. His brain is weird and it works in weird ways and he knows all kinds of numbers. But I do like it when you kind of find things that are accidentally, oh, that's similar. That's fun.
3: Yeah.
1: So I get it. Again, first time since April 11th, both these two have homered at a game. And Bump, I don't know that I watch this and think, like, everything's fixed, everything's fine. Like, again, Cal had three strikeouts after that. You know what I mean? Like, you're still waiting to see if Julio is going to have a stretch of a couple weeks playing in center or if he's going to need to continue to kind of rotate as a caution between that DH spot. But it still feels good. If you're someone who thinks that the problem is one that can be fixed in part by building momentum and by confidence, then this was great news for you. Like, if you think, like, I think Cal's fundamentally broken this year and nothing will change him, then, okay, this is just a win. But if you think that what can help this team, because they're more talented than their record, is just winning, then this was fantastic.
3: This was the end of a superhero movie. Ian, you're good. I wish Matt was here, though, because he would really...
1: Wow, Ian, he just told you to your face. I wish Matt was here and not you.
19: Ian, you will never be Matt.
1: Ian.
19: Wow.
3: Matt would film in this
19: something,
3: one.
19: Something Star Trek, nope. something.
1: That's why you didn't get one of the cool pens today.
19: Wow.
3: So at the end of the movie, when you think the superhero's dead and he twitches at the end, like, oh, he's alive. That was the team yesterday. Like, they're dead. Then they twitch. Okay, we got this.
1: Oh, my God.
3: This shows signs of life. That's what I wanted to see, and that's what they did. It was nice to see Dan show some emotion at the end of the game, too, kind of screaming and letting it out. So, you know, it, like you said, it's not all fixed. I'm not sitting here saying championship, none of that.
1: I am.
3: I'm saying they twitched. Well, they're still alive.
1: Again, like, you have to, first of all, I'm a firm believer that you have to let people who want to be happy about wins be happy about wins. I'm also a believer that part of what's wrong with this team is a mental thing. And now there are very real problems. Like I've said before, I don't know that Cal's 100% healthy. I don't know that Dan is the best in-game manager. I don't know that Luis Castillo is going to suddenly look like last year's Luis Castillo. Like, there are real problems that I don't think you're going to fix. But I do think that there's kind of mental blocks for each individual player and for the team as a whole, where they're just kind of surprised by where they are. And I think that winning, you know this more than I do, I think winning fixes things. And mentalities can shift, and confidence makes you better at your job.
3: Winning gets the chemicals going in your body, right? Winning makes you believe, especially winning against a team like the Dodgers. This is I've said this before, this is the toughest part of our job, is to come on here and talk about this team every day and appreciate what they did yesterday, but still be like, but it ain't over,
1: you
3: know, or have them lose a game and have to come on here and say, hey, but it ain't over. Mm-hmm. Now, that's what's tough about baseball in general, is that almost every day you're going to be able to form some type of opinion about your team, especially if you're a team like the Mariners that are up and down, up and down. The Dodgers, someone wrote in the text lines, the Dodgers don't even care. No, they probably don't care. The Dodgers ain't tripping. You know why? Because they put themselves in a position to where they can afford to lose a few games. But
1: it's not like they rolled
3: journey.
1: Over and didn't try.
3: No, but it's a different journey for this team and for us. So, yeah, it was all in all, that was probably the most fun I had watching a Mariners game in a long time.
1: Yeah, if you're someone, this person, like you said, Dodgers don't care. It's a hitter-friendly park. Just, okay, then, all right, that's you. That's you. I'm choosing to be encouraged that a team did something they haven't done since May 30th. That's me. Let's cover more of those home runs. One of them, I owe a public apology to Rob Refsnyder.
17: The 3-2 swung on, cranked, left field, down the line, stay fair, off the foul pole, gone. Sail away, Rob Refsnyder. Welcome back. A 2-run home run, and the Mariners have the lead. It's 4-2.
1: I don't have to reveal this, but Rob, I'm very sorry that I did text our group thread when the lineup came out and said, this will fix everything. I'm sorry. Curtis, I will throw under the bus, was with
6: yeah,
1: you.
6: Yeah, I
1: the same thing.
6: There was some slander shared
1: don't
6: in a group
1: leave me
6: chat.
21: Stacey, it sounds like you were right. It did fix everything.
1: Exactly. Now, I won't say everything that we said in a chat when we were angry, but I do owe Rob an apology. And this is the Refsnyder that Boston saw for a couple seasons and not us.
3: Nah, I'm treating Rob like the Mariners. I don't owe nothing yet. Do it again.
1: What? No,
3: do
1: I
3: again.
1: Do. But I owe Rob an apology for truly believing heading into this game that nothing would happen. In his first out, I was like, of course. What's so funny over there?
21: I love your pencils.
1: I can hear you laughing through a soundproof control room window.
6: I just love how nonchalant Bump is about it. You can't really see mine because I'm left-handed, so my monitor blocks it. So I put it in my right hand. I've got a bunny rabbit.
1: Ian, do you want to use one for the day?
6: Bump's got a little chick.
1: You can come get it during the break.
3: Yeah. Little chick.
1: Yeah.
6: Stacy brought these
3: love
6: in.
3: Love chicks.
1: Yeah, I brought them in. I'm going to get... So what I'm going to do is, if you're watching the stream on seattlesports.com, or the Seattle Sports YouTube page, I got 4 of them for us, obviously for our show. But what I'm going to do, and I can't wait to do this if you watch the other shows, I'm going to take all the pens out from the little cups that are in here, you know, for like hosts and stuff to use. And I'm going to replace them with a bunch of these sparkly little kid
6: Bob's
1: going to
6: be so mad.
3: Bob's
6: going to be heated.
1: I'm so excited. It's only going to be funny if you watch the stream. If you watch the stream, you're going to see Dave Wyman taking notes on a roster with this sparkly bunny pen. It's the funniest prank I've ever pulled, and it cost me $4. I love it so much. Okay, I want to get to Dom Canzone for the last couple minutes here before we get to headline rewrites. I specifically carved out a moment to talk just about Dom, his second home run.
17: Here comes the pitch. Swung on, hit high, deep, center field. Has he done it again? Warning track, wall, sail away, Dom Canzone. He has done it again. His second home run of the night, and the Mariners have the lead 7-5. Dom blasts another one dead center field. An unbelievable night here at Dodger Stadium.
1: There are two ways to get a 10 out of 10 on a bat flip. One is to have a perfect traditional hyped up bat flip where you're looking at the dugout, you flip it into the air, dugout's going crazy, you're connecting with your boys around the bases, etc. The other 10 out of 10 bat flip is the bat flip that Dom Canzone did last night. It's the nonchalant bat flip. It's like the, can't believe I just did that.
3: He low-key, transferred that energy from his bomb the other night.
1: Yeah.
3: He kind of did the same thing, but he tweaked it just a little bit.
1: He did the important corrections, I think.
3: Yeah, he tweaked it a bit. And I heard Brock and Salk talking about this. Gary Hill has a line now, sail away. When bombs are hit, sail away. That's going to be his thing, and I like it. You know, Riz has a grand salami, bye-bye baseball. Mm-hmm. Gary has sail away. I like that.
1: What would yours be?
3: That thing gone. That thing gone! Out of here! What's yours?
1: Fly out to center.
3: What's yours? Fly out to
1: mine
3: center.
1: Mine would be like, and that's an infield pop-up. And I'd be like, and it's out of here. I don't know what I would do. I'd have to think about that. We'll all think about our calls for a home run leaving the park. But yeah, Gary nailing it. I have to say this about Dom Canzone. I think that he has been behind such an emotional shift for this team, giving you the pivotal go-ahead runs in that win over the Rangers. I know that you didn't get the series. You didn't split the series. You didn't take the series. You weren't swept, though, and you badly needed that. I mean, imagine the vibes if they lose that third game.
3: Mm-hmm.
1: I know they lost the fourth, and to a lot of people that doesn't matter, and I get it, but I think you needed that in the worst way. And he also delivered for you here. And I just think that he deserves his flowers on what he's been able to do for you this year and on this road trip. He's leading your club in home runs right now.
3: I remember when Dom was getting sent to Everett every other week one year, you know, and for him to have the role that he, or be in the position he's in right now with this team, it's fun to watch, man. And the swag, you know, he's got that like a bad little kid kind of swag, you know. The energy he gives him. Bad kid. You know, bad kids just walk around the playground like they own things. You know what I mean? Like, give me that ball.
1: I call them entitled children.
3: Well, I wouldn't say that. Some kids are just bad.
1: Okay. You
3: know? It's
1: bad. Bad kids.
3: Yeah. And they run around like they own the playground. And that's the feeling I get when Dom hits a bomb. He's like a bad little kid who owns the playground.
1: This is what Dan Wilson had to say about Dom.
5: Yeah. He has just swung the bat. You know, right hand, left hand, it doesn't matter. Who's out on the mound? He's put up some good at bats. He's driven the ball. You know, the big home run in Texas to give us the W there, and tonight, you know, with a couple homers and the one to put us ahead. That he just continues to put good swings on the ball and hasn't missed them.
1: And has worked his way out of being part of a platoon. Did that last night against a lefty. Just really cool to see from Dom.
3: Big Dom, let's go, baby! Power. He looks like. He's listed at 6 foot 190. Now, my man put on some pounds, man. He's at least 200.
1: Hit the weight room.
3: You look thick out
1: Definitely.
3: There.
1: Definitely. We're kicking off the 2026 Seahawks season with the preseason home opener on August 15th, and we want to send one of you and three friends, that is four people, to watch in person. All you need to do is open the Seattle Sports app to find out how. If you don't already have the app, just text the word app, APP, to 866-979-3776, and we'll send you a link to download. 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
7: With Bump and Stacey.
1: Bump's home run call. She gone.
3: She gone.
1: She gone.
3: That's my boy Kieran. He knows me. She gone.
6: Headline number one. Leonard Williams confirmed to reporters on Tuesday that he's had talks with the Seahawks about an extension. Here's how that sounded.
24: I mean, there's been a few conversations, but nothing set in stone. I think we're all focused on, you know, the season starting right now. And, we know that that's towards the end of the season. We have time to figure that out when the time comes.
6: What's the real headline?
1: But has he had talks with the Seahawks about a Devin Witherspoon extension? That's what I'd like to know. Can you give us that information?
3: Still waiting. What's the holdup?
1: That his agent is also negotiating Christian Gonzalez's and is probably trying to see who can get more before doing the other.
3: Yeah, probably.
1: I think that's the holdup.
3: Probably. They need to hurry up and get this thing done, though, man. At some point, I think Devin can only do the right thing for so long. At some point, he'd be like, dang, just give me my money so I can focus on just being a better football player for you. Good for Big Cat, though. You saw that money that Jalen Carter got, the highest paid D tackle of all time. I don't think Big Cat's going to get that type of money because he's 32?
1: Yeah.
3: But he should get paid.
1: So here's the thing. I asked Bump what his home run call would be, and you said it would just be, he gone. It's gone.
3: That thing gone.
1: But then it could, she's gone.
3: She gone.
1: People are sending in their home run calls now, and some of them are really funny, and I want to like...
6: That one went for cigarettes and isn't coming back.
1: Curtis, can we have people send in their home run calls, and can we

0: that mean?
1: Nah, that's who we are.
2: It's just how it is.
3: Accurate.
0: Thank you.
1: That's who we are, you know? It is what it is.
0: Now, how do you feel about the move to keep him?
1: I like it. I like it. I think his style of play works for tournament play. His style of play during the season, it's rough on the team because they're always attacking and running and running and running. And then it just gives him time to, what, he was only at the coach for 2 years, I think. So it gives him more time to kind of shape it the way that he wants it to be. And just scout, man. It's about getting the right players, putting them in the right position. That was the most fun I've had watching a USA soccer team. And it's because of him and the style that he brings to the team. So I'm with it. I don't think we're going to win a World Cup. I don't think we're going to be contenders. But, you know, I just want to see the game advance.
0: I want to reframe my question, too. I think because they didn't make it to the quarterfinal, a lot of what I heard was it's just the same thing as it always is, no matter who's the head coach. Although this run did feel different. So what was different this time around, even though they ended up in the same spot?
1: They were on the attack. Typically, the U.S. teams are on the defense. You know how our first game we played, Paraguay?
0: And Paraguay.
1: Paraguay.
0: Paraguay.
1: And that was the style of play for the U.S., how they played, just defense, pack it all in and just try to survive. Whereas this time, we were actually trying to apply the pressure and score. So that was cool.
0: People are sending in more home run calls and they're amazing. 866-979-3776. Just a last second thing we're doing for fun. No reason. Weren't planning on it. Giving Curtis more work. But this one's fun. We're just talking about our, we're crediting Gary for knocking it out of the park. No pun intended, with some home run calls. And so now we're thinking of some of our own. What's last?
4: Headline rewrites.
2: Headline number three, the Browns have made Denzel Ward the highest paid cornerback in the NFL with a contract worth $31.1 million average annual value. What's the real headline?
0: Yeah, they could have paid him twice that, and it still wouldn't be close to the worst deal they've made. any deal the Browns make, you're like, great, fantastic.
1: Good for you.
0: Oh, you didn't commit $200 million to someone like a predator? Awesome deal. Anything's an improvement.
1: Good for Denzel. He's a good ball player, man. He deserves it. And all this does is it helps with this one with his negotiations. He's gonna match his film up to Denzel Ward and say, well, he got 31.1, give me 32.1. It's all about negotiating, and he'll definitely use this.
0: Also happening yesterday, it wasn't part of headlines because it happened a bit later in the show. But it was Jalen Carter's extension. Did you guys see the average? So I mentioned yesterday in NFL headlines when the news broke for Jalen Carter, oh, he's now the highest paid defensive tackle in NFL history. But did you guys see the average annual value compared to other defensive tackles?
1: No.
0: You know how a new deal will come out and it'll kind of reset the market, but it's by like $500,000 average annual value, or $1 million. Are you nodding because you already saw this? He reset the market by like $6 million per.
1: Dang.
2: Congrats to Byron Murphy, man.
0: Yeah, I was going to say, that's exactly what I thought of, is that there are now guys going, yeah, maybe I'm not going to get the 38 per that Jalen is, but I'm definitely no longer looking at 30.
3: How much does this affect the Spoon potential extension?
0: Jalen Carter?
3: No, sorry, the Denzel Ward one.
0: Oh.
3: Not really?
1: Yeah, it's a negotiating tool. Yeah, for sure. He's going to look at it and say, you gave him 31, give me 32.
0: Yeah. Well, that was already, you mean for Spoon?
1: Yeah.
0: Already the number they're looking at, because Trent McDuffie was 30, God, off the top of my head, like 31.2, 32.5 around there.
1: No, he's less than Denzel, isn't he?
0: Well, now he is, but prior to this, they were probably looking at around that. Yeah. So. So, yeah. But good point to bring up Byron Murphy eyeing that Jalen Carter deal, too. Obviously not something they're ironing out right now, but each extension around the league is something else you're looking at for one of your stars.
1: If I'm Byron Murphy, I'm sending Jalen a text. Get that money, boy.
0: What's your expectation for Byron Murphy this year? Can he be an All-Pro?
1: Yeah, he should have been a Pro Bowler last year. He can be an All-Pro this year. He says during the offseason he worked on pass rushing. He wants to get after the quarterback. He says, I'm a master against the run. Now I'm going to be a master against the pass. But if he can give 7 of them things, 8 of them things, he'll be in the mix.
0: What's his best trait?
1: Taking on the double team. And if you look at him, man, he is just, I mean, he's only like 5'10", you know, maybe even 5'9", but he is stocky as heck, low center of gravity. He's like Puna Ford on PEDs, you know what I mean? Like Puna had that center of gravity. No, Puna was, conference defensive player of the year.
0: Yeah, no, he's undersized. Well, not undersized. He was shorter with really long arms.

0: Yeah, it's all about that leverage, and that's what that's what Byron has.
1: One NFL analyst thinks the Seahawks are going to be a fringe playoff team. Hear his reasoning next.
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3: Seahawks out here, Hard Knocks, film crew is out here. 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
1: You know, I keep thinking eventually I'm going to run out of segments where I complain about people not respecting the Seahawks. But Bump, it keeps happening. And the latest, we thought yesterday was going to be the only new one. The latest is Warren Sharp, who was a guest on The Herd. And look, I do not take offense to anyone who says, you know, I really actually favor the Rams to get to the Super Bowl. Okay, I'm not offended by that. They're an incredible roster. This one, I think, is borderline offensive for the Seahawks. Warren Sharp explains why he thinks the Seahawks are a fringe playoff team this year.
15: I think this is a fringe team on that playoff discussion. I think that they are a team that very well could be very successful, but that still means they're only winning 9-ish or so games. And whether or not they get into the playoffs or not, nobody wants to play a team with a defense as competent as Mike McDonald's defense in the postseason. Wow. But the question mark becomes, you know, Sam, don't forget, Sam Darnold led the NFL in turnovers last year. He had 20 turnovers. Nobody had more turnovers than Sam Darnold. He was a problem last season until they corrected it into the playoffs.
1: I know. That's not Colin Coward snorting and laughing. It's Jason McIntyre. I'm going to combine it with a couple more because I want to ask you about them. So this is the difference. So his big gripe is they lost Ken Walker and they were a team that ran it more than almost anyone else. And they lost Clint Kubiak and he did so much for this offense last year.
15: I don't think people realize the buttons that Kubiak was able to press last season that changed dramatically from 2024 to 2025, dramatically reduced the rate of 11 personnel, 3 wide receivers on the field, dropped it down, used a lot more 12, and was the number one most efficient offense out of 12 personnel. They dramatically changed their usage of play action. They were like 28th in the NFL in 2024, increased all the way to a top 5 rate, and were the number one most efficient offense when using play action last season. As a result of some of those tweaks, this was the most efficient offense on first down of any team in the NFL last year. And in addition to that, they built the biggest leads quickly in games. They led by the most points at the end of the first quarter. And it's so easy with a defense that elite to then just be able to rely on a strong run game with Kenneth Walker and sustain leads while your defense is, you know, just rushing the opposing quarterback.
1: What do you think of that?
0: Both the clips.
1: Mm-hmm. I have one more.
0: Might as well.
1: Listen to the last one.
0: Yeah,
1: okay.
0: Let's do it.
15: He's no longer there. He's down in Las Vegas coaching the Raiders. That's going to be a big time problem for this offense. And then I do have worries about their running back competency this year. We know Charbonnet is not going to start the season,
1: right.
15: But Jadarian Price doesn't have a lot of experience catching the ball out of the backfield as a pass protector. Who do they have really that they have a lot of confidence in there?
1: The snorting and laughing.
0: What's so funny?
1: I don't know. I truly don't know. I scoff. I'm league leader in scoffing at people.
0: It's disrespectful is what it is.
1: It's disrespectful. Okay, now tell me what you think about all of that.
0: A fringe playoff team is ridiculous to me. Fringe playoff. You mean barely getting in or just missing it.
1: Like you're playing a wild card.
0: Yeah, I don't see that happening. And I don't see it happening because you have a lot of the same pieces coming back. Yeah, Boye, K9, Reek, Kobe. Every team lost somebody, right? I don't know who, what. the Patriots, Diggs is gone. I'm sure there's some other pieces that I don't really know about because I don't follow the Patriots that way. Every team loses pieces. To go from a 14-win team to a 9 fringe team is kind of ridiculous to me. I do understand his concerns about Sam Darnold turning the football over. He did turn the football over a lot. But you know what he didn't do in the playoffs? Turn the football over. He didn't do it. I do understand the concern about the run game. I get it because K-9 is not there.
1: 1,000%.
0: That's our biggest concern, I think. What is that run game going to look like? We thought Kenny was going to get a shot. He's not with the team. Charbonnet's hurt. I mean, yeah, I get that. But the drop from a Super Bowl team to a fringe team, I feel, is disrespectful. Yep. There are concerns.
1: Mm-hmm.
0: Offensive coordinator, what's he going to look like? Can Sam cut down on the turnovers, which he did to end the season? Also, isn't Sam the most winningest quarterback in the last 2 seasons? Now, does that not mean anything? It's crazy how quarterback wins matter sometimes. But right now, we're just going to ignore that Sam has won the most games the past 2 years and tied with Tom Brady for the most wins in 2 seasons. Like, you can't only point out the bad in Sam and ignore the good.
1: Mm-hmm.
0: So the good is he wins ball games and he didn't turn the football over in the playoffs, which was a concern. I get it. If anything, I would respect him more. It's crazy that one more win would make me feel different. He said a 10-win team. I'm like, okay, possibly. I can see that.
1: Fringe playoff?
0: The schedule was tough.
1: Fringe playoff,
0: though, disrespectful.
1: That's 9 wins.
0: Yeah. Is it one more win changes everything? Typically, you win 10 games in the playoffs. We didn't that one year.
1: Sure.
0: But, it feels disrespectful.
1: From the 360, well, where was the hype for the offense during the season last year? Now he wants to use how good we were against us. I'm so glad you asked that, 360, because I too found myself wondering, well, I wonder what Warren Sharp said about the Seahawks last year. And folks, absolutely included that cut here. This is Warren Sharp ahead of the 2025 season.
15: I don't think he's a great quarterback. I don't think they have a great running game right now. And so for you to have to win games, but based on average quarterback play, average run game, and hope that your defense is better, and you're going up against like the likes of Kyle Shanahan and Sean McVay with their quarterbacks, I think that's just going to be challenging for the Seattle Seahawks. So I might actually have the Seahawks and the Cardinals more neck and neck than most people.
1: Uh-oh, not how the season ended, but also more importantly, I thought that those questions were fair. Again, just like his questions for the team now are fair. But you were deriding this team as having one of the worst running back rooms in the league last season. And now you're saying that them missing out on Ken Walker is going to really hurt them. Ken Walker gave them 1,000 yards. He gave the Seahawks over 300 yards across 3 games in the postseason with Super Bowl MVP. All of that matters. But overall, Bump, and I think you would agree with me on this, Ken Walker's 2025 season wasn't like a career season. It's not like he gave you 1,600 yards after never having done that before. He gave you kind of the production that he did prior to last year, too. So Warren Sharp and any other analyst knew who Ken Walker was entering the season, and you weren't high on him.
0: Mm-hmm.
1: You didn't have him in top 10 ranking. You didn't think this running back room was one of the best. And as much as you're praising Clint Kubiak now, leaving for the Raiders, I didn't hear Kubiak mentioned once. I didn't hear you mention Clint Kubiak one time in that entire breakdown.
0: He also said he was talking about Sam coming over from the Vikings. He said average quarterback play you got out of Sam with the Vikings. Sam was 5th in the league when it came to yards before 300. 35 touchdowns he threw. Did have 12 interceptions, but 35 touchdowns put him at number 4 or number 5. That's not average quarterback play. I think sometimes it's easier to lean on what you have thought about a person or a team and look for that. If I watch film, I can look for success. I can look for failures. I could watch the film in a way that supports anything I want to say about a team. That's why I try to be unbiased and just break it down and look for what it is when I watch film. And again, it's the bias. It's hard to believe in what's going on up here. The concerns are real.
1: 1,000%.
0: I'm not foolish.
1: Nope.
0: Run game, we'll see. Coordinator, we'll see. Sam Darnold, can he do it again? I think so. I think 2 seasons should be, back-to-back seasons should be enough to have people buy in a bit more. But the concerns are real. But you can't forget, you still got Leo. You still got Murph. You still got Ernest. You still got Julian. You got the best receiver in the league over there. You got tight end. The tight end play, I think, is going to be dope. We were watching the offense yesterday.
1: Mm-hmm.
0: Tight end play is going to be creative. It's hard to be a national guy.
1: You have to be careful what you can say.
0: Yeah, you can't say too much.
1: Bump was excited about it.
0: It's also, I understand it's hard for a national guy to dive into a team the way that we dive into. We're at practice. Yeah. We see it. So you go for surface level stuff because he's covering 32 teams. But I disagree 100%. Give more love to the strengths rather than focusing on the concerns.
1: Exactly. Or you can have the concerns, but I like the way that Mike said it this morning. Having questions about a team is different than having critiques about a team. I don't look at the Seahawks running back room and say, that's a horrible running back room. I look at the running back room and say, I've got some real questions about that running back room.
0: Yeah.
1: But I'm leaving open the possibility that because they have a great coaching staff and an improved offensive line that's healthy right now and a great defense and a quarterback that's proven that he's a great teammate, an offensive coordinator who's new at play calling but was a run game coordinator before. Like, I'm just leaving open the possibility that they could surprise a lot of us.
0: Yeah.
1: That's a question. That's a concern even. It's not a critique because I do not know enough about football to have watched tape on every single one of those running backs and gone, I just don't see it. I don't see it. They're horrible. And I would wager that neither does Warren. Not that he doesn't know football, but that, like, you discredited Sam Darnold for having had that success under a great play caller like Kevin O'Connell. And then when he did it again under a different play caller, you're giving the play caller success again.
0: Mm-hmm.
1: And Kevin O'Connell and Clint Kubiak are great play callers. But at a certain point, you also have to give credit to the quarterback that's played with both of them.
0: One more point before we go. I know we got to get out of here.
1: Yeah.
0: 22 new coordinators in the NFL this year. 22 new coordinators in the NFL. It happens every year, all right? Sam Darnold is going to help Fleury.
1: I could keep talking about this endlessly. Maybe we'll get back to it because I have even more. Still to come, we are talking trade deadline, a big Mariners win, and looking forward to the rest of this Dodgers series with Yahoo Sports. Jordan Schusterman joining us at 11. Get off my lawn, coming your way next.
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2: 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Just 5 days.
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0: Yeah, I can see this going down.
2: Stay plugged in as the Mariners approach the trade deadline with Seattle Sports, the home of the Mariners.
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1: We did get a bunch of your home run calls. Curtis is working on them now. Coming up in an hour, we're going to play our absolute favorites. You guys knocked it out of the park. These are so funny.
0: Y'all killing it.
1: They're really, really funny.
37: I can hear them through the wall in the other studio.
1: I listened to one of them and was crying because I was laughing so hard. Because the best part is the dialogue, the fake dialogue he has before the home run call. It's Wednesday and it's 10:45, and that means, Bump, you've got three things grinding your gears you need to tell us about this week. So what's making you so upset right now?
38: I'm a man. I'm 40.
0: First one, this is a new edition. Literally on my way here, I wrote this down.
1: Okay.
0: I said, this is ridiculous. There's some work being done on East Lake over here. So it feels like a year there's been work being done.
1: Easy.
0: And every now and then there's a need for, you know, a traffic cop. There's a need for it. Every now and then there's a need for it. Today, there's absolutely no need for that traffic cop to be out
1: there.
0: You
1: better be careful.
0: He's standing there on East Lake, My light is green. He's telling us to stop and having the cross traffic go. And I'm on the corner. I'm looking. I go, why do they get the right of way right now? It's not backed up. There's no machines going down. Like, do you just want to flex right now? You're a control freak right now is what I'm guessing. You are a control freak. My light is green. You're telling me to stop. You're having those people go through. Then my light turns red. They're still going through. And now you let us go. Listen. Get your money, though, traffic cop.
1: Sure.
0: You know, get your money. It's probably
1: Thank you for your service.
0: A lot safer than tackling people, criminals or whatnot. But it was a waste of time. Just let the light do its job. Why is the light there? And there's no machines going on.
1: Yeah.
0: Yeah, we have a traffic cop jacking up the flow, almost made me late for the interview. I thought I was going to be a little late anyway, but I hustled. I got here. I'm like, cool. And then the traffic cop stopped us. And it makes no sense. There was no machines. There was no traffic. The light still worked. City of Seattle, you're wasting money, but sir, get your money at the same time.
1: I do want to say I didn't plan to have us all with our new fun pens on the day that you were ranting for Get Off My Lawn, but it is funnier that you're ranting while holding a child's, like a pen with a tiny chick on the end. It adds to it, I think. What's next?
0: All right.
38: I'm a man! I'm 40!
0: Stacey, this one might, you know, you might need to listen to this advice here, okay, Stacey?
1: I'm already offended.
0: I thought about you, low-key, when this happened.
1: What? Okay.
0: So, driving down the street, and say I'm going north, and there's a car at the cross, you know, at the...
1: Crosswalk? Intersection.
0: Intersection, thank you.
1: Yeah.
0: And they make the right. When you make that right, you're responsible for keeping up with the flow of traffic, okay?
1: Wow!
0: You keep up with the flow of traffic. You don't get there and slow down. You're joining our drive, right? We set the tone. You have to follow it. Stacey, something tells me you're the type to get in that right lane
1: and
0: just slow.
1: Give me my pen
2: back.
0: Look, I get it's a 35. We're all going 42. Go 42. You have to get with the flow of traffic. I can't stand when people get in front or make that ride and you're not going with the flow. It's ridiculous. You know what you do? You go with the flow of traffic, then you can gradually slow down.
1: Sure, but you don't
0: just hop in and say, no, I'm setting the tone. We've been on this ride longer than you. You make that ride, you hop on our street, go with the flow of traffic.
1: So it's people who turn right and then they're still driving slow.
0: Yes.
1: I don't do that.
0: Stacey, you drive in the right lane.
1: What's wrong with that?
0: Nothing's wrong.
2: It's hard to be the accusation.
1: I'm not in the lane by myself. Other people are in the right lane.
0: Yeah, and all you guys are the right turners, jack up the flow.
37: You're all going 50 miles an hour in there.
1: I don't go 50 miles an hour, but the speed limit's 60.
0: Yeah, so 65. At least 65.
1: God.
0: I go with the flow of traffic. That's all I'm saying.
1: What's next?
38: I'm a man. I'm 40.
0: I went to see Odyssey the other day. Good movie. 3 hours.
2: Would you say we Odyssey it?
0: Bars. Odyssey.
1: Got
0: right.
1: Oh, God.
0: Here's the thing, okay? We're in 2026.
1: That
0: no
1: we are?
0: Movie theater should not... Well, I should rephrase this. Every movie theater should serve alcohol. What are we doing, right?
2: Wow.
0: We got to serve alcohol.
1: I didn't think it would go in that direction, to be honest.
0: A three-hour movie, but now you're forcing me to go back to my younger days and sneak the alcohol in myself. I don't want to break the rules.
1: We don't have to bring alcohol into a movie theater.
0: A three-hour movie? I'm sipping on something. 3 hours? I'm sipping on something.
1: They aren't forcing you to sneak alcohol into the theater.
0: I watch a movie. I'm sipping a beer. I'm having a drink. Every movie theater should have alcohol in it and the reclining chairs. What are we doing? Why do we still have these booty chairs, man? Like,
1: you mean the ones that don't recline?
0: That don't recline. They rock a little bit. Why do I want to rock in the chair? I want to recline. I want to sip my drink. I want to recline. I want to watch Odyssey. And I want to chill.
2: It sounds like you just went to the cheapest theater
1: it
2: possible.
1: It sounds like that's a you problem because there are movie theaters that both recline and sell alcohol.
0: There are. Every movie theater should be that way.
1: Okay.
0: It should be a standard. It should be a code, a USA code, code 3.-H, whatever. Every movie theater has reclining chairs and have alcohol beverages.
1: Only for movies over 3 hours.
0: No, every movie theater. Even if I go watch Moana. Little Janet's
2: in theaters.
0: I'm going to turn up for Moana. I'm going to sip a beer. I'm just saying, man. We're in 2026, man. No reclining chairs. Man, alcohol. Come on, man.
1: Okay, we'll say 360 says Bump is 100% right on alcohol in movie theaters. No, I find that those movie theaters are the most fun ones. I'm giving you a hard time because I thought that you were going to say we should bring back intermission or you can't have movies that are 3 hours long or like we need a time limit on movies. And so I was not expecting you to say you shouldn't have to force me to sneak my alcohol into the theater. How dare you?
0: I went to the movies, my friend. We had to wrap it up in a towel. You know, when you're sneaking out the house, going taking alcohol to your friend's house, you probably didn't do that. But got
1: why
0: in the back.
1: You're wrapping
37: a hand towel so it doesn't break. That glass can't clink together when you get caught.
0: Walk all slow. I'm like, I'm 40 years old sneaking, drinking to the damn movie theater.
1: I am glad Ian explained it because I didn't know why you were wrapping it up. I did not understand.
37: if you start running from the cops, all that glass breaks together.
1: Running from the cops?
37: Well, you're underage. I don't know.
1: Give us that Burnett's bottle.
0: Ian took it to another level, man. Hey, don't run from the cops. Just stop, okay?
1: Ian. today's pitching matchup brought to you by Eastside Exterminators. Emerson Hancock takes on Dodgers lefty Eric Lauer. 7:10 first pitch for the next two games also. So 7:10, 6 p.m. pregame show on Seattle Sports, 7:10 a.m. in the Seattle Sports app. Back to the Mariners with Yahoo Sports' Jordan Schusterman next.
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1: Some concerning injury news for the 49ers coming out of training camp. Via NBC Sports Bay Area's Matt Maiocco, wide receiver Ricky Pearsall has knee swelling that the 49ers say is related to the PCL injury he had last season. Being evaluated, the team will see what options they have. He is not practicing today, though. The Mariners took the first of three from the Dodgers last night thanks to 5 home runs. It was the first time since April 11th that Cal and Julio homered in the same game. First time since May 30th, the team had 4 or more homers in a game. 2 of those last night were from Dom Canzone. Game 2 tonight at 7:10 p.m.
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1: Here we go now. Yahoo Sports, Jordan Schusterman joining us now. And Jordan, I think that I fully expected the Mariners to sweep the Dodgers after dropping 3 of 4 against the Rangers. So I was not surprised by last night. No, of course I was. It was really cool to see, though. I don't want to ask for like an immediate reaction to one game. That feels silly for a baseball season. But I'll ask this and said, how important is it for the Mariners to get a win like that on the road just based on where they are right now?
26: I mean, look, if you're going to overreact to a single game, this would be...
1: Let it be this one.
26: This is one heck of a candidate, right? I mean, I think calling it the win of the season is both feels, you know, like recency bias and also like completely obvious when you consider how many things went well for them. I think that it is also telling how many things had to go correct for them to barely beat the Dodgers. But that said, I think that still says a lot more about the Dodgers than it does the Mariners. So yeah, I mean, just to have that many contributions. I was wondering actually, because when Julio homered, I think Goldie said on the call, like, when's the last time Cal and Julio homered in the same game? And I was wondering. So yeah, man, way back to mid-April. So I mean, that's what it felt like, right? But beyond just those two, to have those two big swings from Canzone and to have Munoz. I know he ends up with an earned run on his ledger, but Munoz has been unbelievable for the last month. And I, even once they got that tying run to third with nobody out, with how well he's been pitching, I really did think he had a chance to get out of it, and he did, and it's a huge win for Seattle.
0: I saw something yesterday I've never seen before, and that was Dan actually show some emotion after the game. Like, he let out a scream, a holler, a yell. I think that's big, man, and I think it felt like he felt his moves were validated. I just got so much from that one little clip. What do you think that means for Dan? Kind of getting out of character and showing some emotion.
26: I think you're spot on, honestly. We actually talked about it on the podcast we recorded this morning, but talking to my co-host Jake about it, like we were both watching that game really closely, and you know, right, to your point, I mean, Dan Wilson, we don't know exactly if he's that different behind the scenes with the players and how they talk about him, but yeah, normally during the game, you're really not getting much of a sense, and sometimes that's a positive trait in a manager, but I think for this Mariners team, who's kind of just been such a slog to watch for a lot of the season, just to see anybody show, you know, exhibit some amount of fire. You know, we saw it even in the one Texas win, you know, from Canzone, and then seeing it again from him last night. I think that they're looking for that and trying to find where it's going to come from. Obviously, you have to be performing well enough to kind of give yourself a chance to have those moments. But I would hope that you have a pretty serious reaction to a win like that. I think that was a good example.
1: This is going to be, or was rather, Luis Castillo's final start before the trade deadline. Tonight will be Emerson Hancock's final start before the trade deadline. There are rumors that the Mariners are interested in dealing one of their starters, namely one of those two. Typically, they've been very hesitant to deal from starting pitching because they see it as just central to their identity, to what they do well. They're in a pitcher-friendly park. It's just been kind of like the recipe that they want to use to get to a World Series. But obviously, they find themselves in a rut with offense. What do you think about the idea of the Mariners trading a starter? Is it something that, as a GM, you'd hold off on doing? Or is it something you think they have no choice but to do?
26: I don't know if they have no choice. I mean, they do have a good enough system that if they want to only trade prospects, they could probably get some of what they're looking for at the deadline. But I think we've finally gotten there, right? I mean, they've held off for this long, and now is kind of exactly the time when you would want to cash in that chip. I mean, Castillo's trade value is complicated for a lot of reasons, both because of his performance and because of his contract. But let's also recognize that really the only reason they are in this position is the surplus that we're talking about. The surplus that we're talking about is because Emerson Hancock has turned in to a really good starting pitcher. And that was not necessarily a guarantee when this season started. And that's why they were reluctant to even trade him. One, he didn't have as much value. But two, you didn't feel like you really had that depth. But now, certainly with what Cade Anderson has been doing, and I think the organization's comfort with him becoming a part of this rotation, certainly if they trade both of those guys, but even at some point if they maybe trade one of them, I think that we are at a point now where there are just other parts of the roster that need addressing, and that is the chip that they have. And again, like I said, I think that they do have enough prospects to maybe shop around if they want to continue to go that route. But at this point, I do think if they could find any sort of meaningful offensive help, especially one that also maybe has some long-term control, I have to imagine they're going to consider it, and I do think that Hancock is probably more likely than Castillo just because he probably has a lot more teams calling interested in acquiring him.
0: Does a series win against the Dodgers do anything to the way the Mariners approach the trade deadline?
26: No, I don't think. I think they were going to be buying either way. I mean, I know we had conversations. I made this point last week. Like, this is just not a franchise that should be going backwards. Now, okay, a series win, sweep the Dodgers. Are they emboldened and feeling like, oh, wait a minute, we are this World Series contender. We have it all. Now we're going all in on we're going more bold. Maybe, but I don't know. I mean, that doesn't feel quite right. But we'll see. And by the way, I mean, this isn't the last series, right? I mean, they got this series against the Minnesota team that is suddenly not looking at going backwards. And then that's a team that's really right near them in the standings, at least in the wild card conversation. So we'll have to see how those games go too, because at this point, I still expect most of the action to not really pick up until those last couple days.
1: Are you still pretty optimistic that specifically Cal and Naylor can squeeze a little bit more out of their season? Because, Jordan, I ask because I think that there's kind of two thoughts in Seattle. There's a group of people who very understandably go, I just think that this is what they are this year, and it's not going to change, and one win doesn't do anything. And then I think there's a school of thought where it's, yeah, they're not going to be as great this year. The numbers aren't going to look as good, but that there's more mental blocks, that confidence with wins can unlock something. How do you kind of see it?
26: Yeah, I'm with you. I think that there has to be more production in there from them. That doesn't mean that Cal's going to, you know, rattle off 20 homers over the last couple months, but I think that you have to think, and that's also part of, you know, when Jerry DePoto talks about how our best acquisitions are our own players, like, fans roll their eyes there, but that's also especially true in this case. I mean, there are some front offices that say that, and they're talking about players who very easily could be replaced.
1: Yeah.
26: Naylor and Cowell are not going anywhere, right? Like, they're going to be in the lineup every day. So once you accept that, you do realize that that is, it does put more pressure on them to figure it out. But it also means that, like, okay, we're not thinking about trading for a catcher or trading for a first baseman. So is this still, is there upside still here with really talented players with obviously tremendous track record to really turn it on when the team really needs them? Now, that said, their confidence in that could inform how badly they try to add offense elsewhere. But I do think it's a different conversation than sometimes when front offices be like, oh, we trust our guys. And they're talking about players that probably don't really need, like, they should just straight up be replaced. That's just, it's a little bit of a different dynamic with Cal and Naylor.
0: Are we not paying attention to the Astros enough? I mean, what's their profile? How are they looking? I'm looking at their win losses. They're playing some good ball.
26: Well, I mean, they're ahead of the Mariners in the standings, right? So you got to take them seriously to that degree. And I mean, I think I made this point there last week or 2 weeks ago when I was on with you guys. Like, we were focused on the Rangers in that series and how they normally act aggressively. Although Ken Rosenthal was some interesting reporting today about how their ownership might not be as amped to be adding payroll at the deadline, which is probably not what Rangers fans want to hear. Meanwhile, Houston, who also might have some financial constraints based on some of the contracts they're juggling, we just know that they're going to be as aggressive as anybody because their GM, Dana Brown's in the last year of his contract. One of the stranger just like ownership front office dynamics we really have in the sport. I mean, this is the same franchise that fired their GM after winning the World Series. So, like, this is not really... We know the pressure's on. We know ownership wants to win. We know Dana Brown wants to save his job. So they don't have a ton to deal from. They have a very weak farm system. That said, they are going to add in some form. Their ability to do so, I mean, we'll see. But that's why they do need to be taken seriously. Now, they're still a very flawed team, and I think that the Mariners have a better roster and are a better baseball team. But at this point, hey, they just passed them the standings, and I do think that this incredibly uninspiring AL West race could very well come down to the finish unless the Mariners start playing like they were supposed to all season, which is in play, but they'd have to do it for a while for us to really to buy into it, at least in the regular season.
1: Hey, I wanted to ask you about Tarek Skubal and the Dodgers, Tarek Skubal and the Tigers, not because... Freudian slip, maybe. We think that Tarek Skubal is going to land in Seattle, but because the Tigers are the next opponent, the first day after the trade deadline, Seattle opens up a series against Detroit, and because I'm curious if Skubal is dealt to another American League team. So tell us a bit about where the Tigers are right now, whether you think Skubal's dealt, and where you think he might be going.
26: Yeah, that's a great question. We did it's a hefty Skubal conversation on the pod this morning, and I think the four teams that really need to be taken seriously because of where they're at and what they have to offer are the Dodgers, as you just accidentally mentioned, maybe not accidentally, Atlanta, Milwaukee, and Tampa. And you would say, well, duh, right? Those are the best teams in the sport. But you know, the Yankees and Phillies, maybe they reported to call around. Cubs could use Skubal as much as anybody, but they just don't have the pieces to get it done, I don't think. Whereas those four teams that I just mentioned, Atlanta, Milwaukee, Tampa, and the Dodgers, if they really step it up over these next few days and if the Tigers lose a few more games and the Tigers really decide, okay, we're going to trade him, they got the pieces to make it happen. They have the young pitching to make it happen. They have the prospects to make it happen. I think they have the front offices, and they're in a position as contenders to make it happen. Now, I think Tampa is the most interesting one of that bunch because they've been the most consistent team in the AL the whole season. They have a real path to being the top seed in the American League, which could be significant for a team that has the best home record in baseball. Not just the best home record in baseball, one of the best, or the best home record in franchise history, at least that they're on pace for. So the Rays in that respect, I mean, they have other needs for sure, but that would be a pretty significant move that would really maybe elevate them roughly into a tier of their own in the American League. I think they're going to still send off the Yankees. We'll see what they end up doing. Yeah, those are the four teams I'm really thinking about for Skubal.
0: What bats are out there? I think we asked you last week or the week before. You gave us a name or two. Same names? What are you hearing?
26: Well, what bats you said? Like what hitters could maybe on the move? Yeah, I mean, I think this is also part of this next little chunk where, especially when you look at the wild card races, like there's teams right there, especially in the NL, right, with the Nats and the Marlins and the Cardinals. Those are teams that do have some interesting hitters that they could move. Some interesting reporting from Ken Rosenthal today about about the Marlins being willing to listen on some of their younger hitters. I mean, all-star Otto Lopez. I mean, that would be he is a heck of a player. I would be shocked if they can find the price to move him there. But Heriberto Hernandez is a younger right-handed hitter, and if teams are really desperate for right-handed hitting, especially in the outfield, I mean, there's really not that much to choose from. Lane Thomas is someone in Kansas City who's having a nice season. He's a rental that I'm sure will get moved. But a couple of the ones that were also interesting just got hurt. Spencer Steer, Casey Schmidt in Cincinnati and San Francisco. So not a huge amount of inventory there. And if handedness is really, really important, I don't know how many premier options they're going to have. And we'll see how creative Seattle gets in terms of targeting offensive upgrades. But at the very least, I do think a bullpen arm or two is going to be absolutely necessary. And as I say every year, there's really no excuse not to make that happen in some form.
1: Hey, you posted the other day about a over 40 WRC plus minimum 250. And the point I'm getting to, and I'll let you kind of explain the group, it was unbelievable name, unbelievable name, unbelievable name, future Hall of Famer, unbelievable young player, nope. Dom Canzone. Shout out Dom Canzone for breaking out of being a platoon bat, evolving as a hitter this year, leading the team in home runs. But also, it's not, I don't want to say not flukish, it's not like a week of hot hitting. He has been one of their most consistent bats for a team that desperately needs it. So tell us a bit about that stat, that group of players especially.
26: Yeah, so this is 140 WRC plus, so 40% better than league average in each of the last two seasons with at least 250 plate appearances. And yeah, we're saying, if I recall off the top of my head, it's Judge, Ohtani, Soto. Yep. So solid ball players right there.
1: Pretty and then good guys.
26: Nick Kurtz, Kyle Schwarber, and then, yes, Mr. Canzone. Now, there's some fudging there. The reality is Canzone has been a platoon player, so he doesn't have nearly as many plate appearances as basically all of those guys, so he hasn't had as many opportunities for that number to go down. But for him to do this 2 years in a row, for him to now show that he can do damage against left-handed pitching is a huge deal. And I think that, like, this is a player that obviously that was one of their more successful trade acquisitions, someone who really showed incredible offensive impact in the minor leagues. And it took some time for him to really get enough run in the majors, even in a platoon role, to kind of show that. But I mean, the dude hits the ball really hard, and you can tell that he's become a more complete hitter, I think, even since he's become a big leaguer. And yeah, I mean, it sounds silly, but it's correct. Where would they be without Dom Canzone this year? More than last year, right? I mean, last year he was overshadowed because there were all these other really, really great hitters that were performing. This year, it's like, no, Canzone's the one that's kept it together. Everyone else has really fallen off, you know, besides Randy. So I'm glad he really got that moment last night. And that's why I wanted to put that stat out there, just to be like, look, this is after last season. I think I said, okay, Dom Canzone, he's good. He's going to be a nice contributor. But I expected some regression, frankly, even if he was getting more playing time. And instead, he's been every bit as good, if not better, and he just deserves a ton of credit for that.
1: Hey, last one, and just kind of a follow-up about this topic. It's more of like a broader baseball question, but I just think it's really interesting and was thinking about it when you were talking about Canzone. And then we'll get you out of here. But you talked about Dom just kind of it maybe taking a little while for it to happen with him. And I always hesitate to do cross-sport comparisons, especially between football and baseball, because there's so many things that just are not the same. But a huge conversation we had last year, maybe because of Sam Darnold, is just like, do we give up on developing talent too quickly? And I know that in baseball, sometimes it's the opposite, where it's like, it's pretty apparent early whether or not someone's talented or not. Like when someone's a 30-year-old minor leaguer, typically it's not because he's like waiting to blossom. But that being said, does that sometimes happen in baseball where like guys with the right kind of environment can blossom into objectively good hitters?
26: Yeah, absolutely. I think what's cool about Canzone is that oftentimes those stories, and Canzone was in the minors for a while. I mean, it wasn't exactly like he was a college guy, a late round pick, and kind of took a one level at a time. I think what's cool about Canzone is his ability to fit in and succeed for a team that's winning, right? I mean, oftentimes you'll see those players finally get a chance and they break through with a team that stinks, right? Like I think about Brent Rooker is a perfect example of that. I mean, he bounced around a bunch of teams and then finally found a home with the A's when they were very bad, but he had the time and had the opportunity. Now he has definitely a little bit more pedigree as a prospect than someone like Canzone, but I do think that that's what's most impressive is that he's been able to do it in huge games, doing it for a team that is obviously trying to compete. And then I think the next step would be if he can really show that come postseason time if the Mariners are able to rally and get there, because unless I'm completely forgetting, he was essentially a non-factor last October.
1: Yeah.
26: So that would be kind of the next step, but that doesn't mean that his contributions at this point in the regular season are not hugely important, especially right now when every game is just such a huge deal for Seattle.
1: Check out more of Jordan's work at yahoosports.com and obviously listen to Baseball Barbie Cast. He is Jordan Schusterman. Thanks, Jordan.
0: Thanks, Jordan.
26: Thanks, guys. Talk soon.
1: Let's get to Four Down Territory.
4: This is Four Down Territory, going inside the game. What former Seahawks and Coug wide receiver Michael
1: Bumpus. First down, what position group got you hyped yesterday?
0: Those TEs, man.

0: Really?
1: Yeah.
0: Yeah.
1: And Sauber did play for the Mavs.
0: Second down. Best play from practice.
1: Best play from practice.
0: A couple choices.
1: It was during a 7-on-7. We were right there.
0: Yeah.
1: It was during a 7-on-7. And Bud Clark got caught a tip ball interception and took it all the way to the house. It's a 7-on-7 drill. They're down near the far, like, 20-yard line. So he went about 70, 80 yards.
0: And then punted it all the way to the house.
1: Yep. Punted into the crowd. I'm sure that's some type of fine. I'm sure Mike McDonald's going to do something about that.
0: Not happy.
1: But, no, like, even guys who weren't even in on the play on defense ran down to the end zone with Bud Clark. And I like it, man. You got to have fun doing this. It reminded me of Jerry Rice. Jerry Rice used to finish every catch to the end zone and for conditioning purposes or whatnot. But no, that was a fun play because you saw the excitement from the defense. During this time of training camp, it's all about the offense. Everyone looks great on offense. You can't tackle. You can't make a play in the football. So the fact that he finally got his hands on one, took it to the house, everyone ran down there with him. That was fun to watch.
0: I just saw your fourth down. I know it's where it's going. I'm so annoyed. Third down. What individual impressed you most?
1: You know what? People were asking about this young man all week. Jalen Monroe looked good. I mean, again, it's this part of training camp is catered to the offense. This is the most success these quarterbacks are going to have. Every receiver is catching the football. Cody White had himself a touchdown. But Jalen Milroe threw some good passes. He looked controlled. It was a lot of red zone stuff yesterday. But he looked like his feet were good. His eyes were great. He was throwing with confidence. So for all you guys asking about Jalen Milroe and Drew Lock, yesterday I would say Milroe had a better day than Drew Lock. Drew Lock didn't have a bad day, but Milroe did his thing. I was happy for him because no one wants to be a backup forever in this league. You get to a point where you put in 8, 9, 10 years, you don't mind being a backup. But he's been a backup his whole career so far. Long career, only a year. But he looked good. So all you asking about Milroe, he looked solid yesterday.
0: Someone said, I wouldn't be surprised if the Hard Knocks folks are monitoring local sports shows for takes. I hope so.
1: Going.
0: I know. I also wouldn't be surprised if they were tracking this quarterback battle just out of curiosity because those guys seem to have a really good relationship with each other, which I think just makes for good TV. But also, I mean, Milroe coming out of the SEC, Drew Lock having been, a notable backup around the league. And obviously Sam Darnold, whose experience being a backup, I would imagine like that kind of creates a bond with all of them. It's an interesting room to film, but also anytime you've got a young guy who's really athletic that's pushing for time. I'm glad you mentioned that, that Milroe had a better day that day, but I think Drew Lock gets overlooked sometimes
1: in
0: terms of being just a really reliable backup, still with a really good arm. Like, he's talented.
1: Yeah. He can spin it.
0: He can spin it, and so it's a really interesting battle. Fourth down. I'm trying to buy time, so I have to get to this What did Wyman and Bob confirm?
1: I love when I'm right, when I'm just undeniably right and you're wrong.
0: Well, I think we need to prove it.
1: It really makes me feel good. It's always definitive. So yesterday we were talking about the squirrel.
0: We were talking about the squirrel that got out at Comerica Park.
1: Exactly.
0: On the field.
1: And the ground crew was trying to chase it around. Yeah. And Stacey's like, Dave Wyman could do it.
0: I didn't say it like that.
1: David could do it. You even called him David.
0: I know you did.
1: I'm just adding extra. That's what we do. And I just thought that he would catch it. His knees? Heck no, he not catching that squirrel. Yes, he can. David is the best linebacker I've ever seen in the world. I was like, Stacey, come on, man.
0: I said, and so did Curtis.
1: I'm leaving Curtis out of this.
0: I said that Dave Wyman has a violence within him. And that I think something would take over in his body. And I said, if you told Wyman that this squirrel ate his flowers, I think he would kill the squirrel.
1: Okay. And Dave Wyman said, Bob, I ain't catching that dang squirrel. I said, I know, Dave. I'm old, too. My knees hurt. And Bob was even like, I ain't even catching that thing. And Bob just drinks water and eats oatmeal all day. He's like, he takes care of his body.
0: He does. Biologically, he's got to be like 35.
1: Right. And, I just wanted to let you know that.
0: Well, no, what you wanted to do.
1: He's not catching that.
0: Is tell me and tell listeners who are getting on you for being mean to Dave. You wanted to go out and be like, hey, I'm being honest.
1: It's old man stuff. Our knees hurt.
0: Okay.
1: That's fine, though.
0: I think you could do it too. I think that a group of you, Wyman, and Bob could catch that squirrel faster than a group of 12, 22-year-old grounds crew workers.
1: But they can go. Those grounds, I mean,
0: They didn't have the want to.
1: You got a good 45 seconds to a minute out of me, and I'm tired.
0: I just think that there was a fear in their eyes. So they're

0: knees might be better, but they don't have that dog in them. That's what I saw.
1: Okay.
0: That's what I saw out there.
1: Give you that.
0: Well, I'll tell you this, and I told you this yesterday. If a fan gets onto the field and starts running,
1: light them up.
0: You and Wyman are leveling that guy.
1: For sure.
0: Dan Orlovsky is the king of strange takes. His latest, though, might take the cake. That's next.
2: Just 5 days out from the trade deadline.
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5: 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Now's the time for the Mariners to go out and be aggressive.
2: Deadline countdown. Just 5 days.
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1: Yeah, I can see this going down.
2: Stay plugged in as the Mariners approach the trade deadline with Seattle Sports, the home of the Mariners.
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0: Dan Orlovsky is the king of strange takes. The reason I'm starting with this one is because you guys get on my back all the time saying I have bad takes or I'm a contrarian. But I think this one's worse than anything I've ever said. This is his latest from yesterday.
27: I have never gotten a pedicure.
28: Oh, it's a delight.
27: I never will. Yeah,
28: no, it's
27: great. I am completely against pedicures for dudes.
28: Why? What for?
27: You're a dude. You're not supposed to get pedicures.
28: Yes, you are.
27: Nah,
28: nothing wrong with being pampered.
27: It's a delight. No. I am so against this. This is a thing for me.
28: You're coming with me.
27: Dude should not be getting pedicures.
28: Who am I told is laughing at this? Monica Jay Will?
29: Can we put them up there?
28: Jay Will?
30: Just nasty feet, Dan. Just nasty feet.
27: My feet are awful. I totally agree, but I'd rather have awful feet than get pedicures.
28: Oh, come on. They scrape the terrible table.
27: You're also not the person who should be
28: I love a pedicure.
29: Yeah,
28: are you kidding?
29: It feels fantastic.
28: I totally agree. I've got
27: my friends taking their teenage sons to get them.
28: Yeah? I think it's an excellent idea.
27: What?
28: Yes, and you should join them.
0: Was that Rex Ryan?
31: No,
32: that was Mike Greenberg.
31: They should have been really, Rex. It really should have been Rex.
0: When he said, "You're not the one who should be having opinions," I thought he was making a joke about Rex Ryan. Listen, Dan Orlovsky, I can't stress this enough. If you're an athlete, I think you should be getting pedicures. It's part of health and maintaining your health.
31: Ian, have you gotten a pedicure before? Not a long time. I used to like tag along with my mom when
0: I
31: was little.
0: They're amazing.
31: Curtis?
32: I personally have not, but I wouldn't say no to it.
1: I've gotten one.
0: You guys.
1: One.
31: I'm too ticklish. I kicked the lady in the face.
0: Okay, well, don't do that. So,
1: The only reason I did it because my daughter wanted me to go with her.
0: And that's adorable. I did not realize how many athletes, maybe it's more prominent in football, how many athletes do this. So, when I first started as a reporter, I was surprised to hear how many guys, like, you'd interview them or you'd ask questions, just how common it was for players to regularly get pedicures. No, they're not having someone put like polish on their toes or like shine, but it's not about your toenails. It's about you're a professional athlete and your feet take so much wear and tear and you're getting just a professional massage of your feet and they're making sure that your feet and your nail beds and everything are healthy.
1: I do it. I used to do it myself. I had the little
0: tub
1: at the house.
0: Which is the same concept.
1: Put a little chemicals in.
0: Same concept.
1: Yeah, but I've only gone to get a pedicure once.
0: I'll tell you what. I know this for a fact right now. Dan Orlovsky's feet are nasty.
1: He said they're nasty.
32: He actually, a few years ago, posted a picture of his feet in response to something.
0: And they were disgusting.
32: Sure enough, yeah, those were gross.
0: Looking like a ballerina out there. You need to go get that taken care of. You can't say men don't get pedicures. There are a lot of really manly. I know a lot of really manly men that get pedicures because it's just a foot massage. It's just taking care of your. It's no different than getting your shoulders taken care of or something.
1: Yes, it is, because you're in a a place where there's 95% women, and it's not inviting to men because of the environment.
32: You're saying they need a Sport Clips version of pedicures?
0: I guarantee you. That would rock. Curtis, that's actually a great idea.
32: Massage chairs.
0: What would they call it?
1: Instead of champagne, you get a beer when you walk through the door.
0: Yeah. I'm just saying, like, if you stripped away the idea, I think men sometimes have this weird aversion to, like, anything that's feminine. Like, for instance, that's what I'm saying. I think more guys would love pumpkin spice lattes if you called it something else. If you called it, like, oh, this is a bourbon latte, and you just made it, like, slightly bourbon flavored, but really it's pumpkin spice, they'd love it.
1: They would
0: love it.
1: It's just dudes being dudes.
0: It's just dudes being dudes, and I recognize that and I understand it. But I love that idea, Curtis. Create a male pedicure place where the foot things are just kiddie pools, and you put them in a lawn chair, and you give them, like you said, bump, give them a beer.
1: Yeah.
0: Rake in the money.
1: It's just, you got to think, like, the last maybe 25 years of our existence, things have changed a lot. I guarantee my grandpa did not get a pedicure. I guarantee my dad has probably never gotten a pedicure.
0: Which is true.
1: But it's just like the norms are changing a little bit.
0: And I think that people of that generation, like my stepdad is older. Well, he's quite old. And he recently started getting them because he's older. So his feet just hurt more. Yeah. And he digs them.
1: Yeah.
0: He's like, wow, this is amazing.
1: It's a great experience.
0: Yeah. There's everyone just go. Go get a pedicure. Just try it out.
32: The older you get, foot maintenance becomes more important. They don't tell you that when you're a kid. But like if your feet start hurting.
1: Yeah.
32: That's no good.
0: I would say that Dan should go get a pedicure.
32: He can certainly afford it.
0: It doesn't make you weaker.
32: He can afford several pedicures.
0: Next up, we already know FIFA and FIFA president Gianni Infantino are corrupt, but now they want to take it a step further. He wants to sell stakes in the World Cup and is giving members 7 weeks to back his plan or face a 75% reduction in funding. This sounds like a threat. Infantino wrote a letter to all 211 member associations that this could generate up to $10 billion with a B in funding as early as January 2027. Sky Sports, right here, says that European countries might band together to put a stop to this.
3: European nations will discuss potentially boycotting the World Cup if Gianni Infantino pushes ahead with plans to sell off part of FIFA to private investors. This is according to Sky News. Now, FIFA is seeking to raise around £3 billion from private investment in its competitions, which of course includes the World Cup. And they want to do this via a minority stake in a new entity called the FIFA Forward Enterprise. UEFA claims FIFA has crossed a line and European nation members are expected to hold an emergency meeting this week. We understand there's a willingness to use the ultimate threat of boycotting the World Cup if Infantino doesn't back down.
0: I like how FIFA doesn't even hide behind any facade about it being about like spreading the league or a love of soccer around the world or whatever and making it very clear like we are out to make as much money as we possibly can.
32: Hydration breaks,
0: put it in there. And I think I would imagine that part of what they loved about having the World Cup in the U.S. is being able to figure out like what makes something like the Super Bowl. Like what are all the ways that you guys generate as much money as you possibly can and squeeze every last dollar out of people. Exactly. What else can we do to make money from this?
1: FIFA just being FIFA.
0: Right.
1: I wouldn't love. I hope that the European nations can apply enough pressure so that FIFA changes this. Because I would hate in 2030 to have a World Cup and there's no Spain, there's no France.
32: Well, and it's going to be in Spain. Really? Spain and Portugal are the host countries. Yeah.
1: Yeah. That would.
0: Yeah, it's going to be a problem.
4: Corruption is not bad. Corruption is only bad if I'm not involved.
5: Yes.
32: Yes.
4: But if I'm part of that corruption, I'll defend it.
1: I believe him.
4: I defend it.
0: Next and last story. A clip of Aaron Rodgers on the Keep Hammering podcast is going viral for why he thinks bad practices can actually be really helpful for quarterbacks.
6: It just goes back to stuff you've worked on in practice and being able to draw back on those experiences where you're not operating in a perfect environment with no defenders. You know, it's like, no, give me something out there, just a shadow so I can feel what it feels like to throw right the back of his head on the back shoulder. And again, I think that's where you grow, is where you put yourself in the most adverse situations. And to circle back to the point, when coaches and or players are way more concerned about what it looks like than how it feels, it's really hard to grow because you're just going to be hoping for perfect passes in practice instead of like, oh, you missed that one. Perfect. That's exactly what you want because here's now you've got a feeling.
1: Mm-hmm.
6: oh, shoot, I was a little on my front foot on that one. You know, my hitch was a little too much, or I got to have more weight on the back, or I got to put a little bit more air on this ball when it's 25 yards outside the numbers. Like, those are the ones that, you know, like working with young quarterbacks, I'm like, that's the best rep possible. Now, just remember that one. So when it comes up next time, you can make the right throw.
0: What do you think?
1: I love it. How many times in a game are you going to drop back and that pocket be so clean? There's no pressure from the right. You don't have to slide. There's no hitch. No, I love it. I think, I wouldn't, as a coach, want a horrible practice every day, but I think that you learn from those mistakes and those fails like he's talking about. No, I think that was one of the best takes I've heard from him.
0: Let's go around the diamond. The Mariners go for a series win. Oh my God. Against the pathetic and evil Dodgers. Pregame starts at 6 p.m. First pitch at 7:10 p.m. on Seattle Sports. And that's Around the Diamond, brought to you by Klein Jewelers Edmonds. 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Before we get to that, the Mariners have a very obvious problem, but last night felt like a step forward to fixing it. That's next.
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0: We had Gary Hill on the show yesterday, Mariners broadcaster, and we were asking him, hey, what's the biggest problem with the Mariners? And Gary pointed to one thing right away.
23: I will bottom line the problem for the offense as I see it, and it is simply they don't slug enough. They're near the bottom in baseball in slug. And when an offense is bad, the conversation tends to go, oh, manufacture runs and bunt guys over and steal and those sorts of things.
0: Obviously.
23: And yeah, small ball. And those are good things. You score in other ways than slug. Like there are games where you get 10 hits and 9 of them are singles and you win a game. That happens. And that's not a bad thing. So that's not what I'm saying. But in modern baseball, to score consistently and score enough to be a playoff team, to win a division, to make a postseason run, you have to slug.
0: He's right. You're not going to find many teams that aren't hitting home runs and have great offenses and are, you know, stringing wins together. It just kind of goes hand in hand. Now, I know that the Mariners are one of the teams, the Yankees, another team like that, that people think are maybe overly reliant on home runs. But either way, you're not going to win without them. They got 5 last night, the first time since May 30th. They had 4 in a game and then added another with a second from Dom Canzone. They needed it in the worst way. This was Dom's second.
24: Here comes the pitch. Swung on, hit high, deep center field. Has he done it again? Warning track wall, sail away, Dom Canzone. He has done it again. His second home run of the night, and the Mariners have the lead 7-5. Dom blasts another one dead center field. An unbelievable night here at Dodger Stadium.
0: There are two reasons I'm playing that cut. The first bump is because it was great to see not just Dom get two home runs, but Julio and Cal get a home run, and Rhett Snyder to get a home run, but that as a club, it felt so important to see that. Did that feel to you, we're going to start with the baseball part of it, did that feel to you a sign of something encouraging or just a one-off? How did you see it?
1: It was a twitch. The superheroes on the ground.
0: The villain on the ground.
1: And the movie's about to end, and then the hero twitches, and you know that a part two is going to go down.
0: Mm-hmm.
1: That's what this felt like. Maybe part two is today. Tonight, 7:10.
0: Hey.
1: Let's see how it goes down.
0: Why not five more home runs? I'll tell you what. If the Mariners hit five home runs or more in a game, every game for the rest of the season, I know they're in the playoffs.
1: You know who doesn't rely on home runs? The Brewers. Last in the league, home runs, 98.
0: Also one of the best pitchers, if not best in the league.
1: I mean, helps.
0: But yeah, that'll do a lot of it. But
1: no, it gives me okay, they're still fighting. They're alive.
0: Yes, you know, totally.
1: We'll see what happens, but yes. It's just a little twitch.
0: Another reason that we loved all of those home runs last night is there is nothing better than a home run call. And in fact, earlier in the show, to open the show, when I played that Dom Canzone cut, Gary Hill on the call, you said, I love that call from
1: Gary.
0: Sail
1: away.
0: Sail away.
1: I like it.
0: Sail away. And so then I asked you, you know, what would your home run call be? That thing gone.
1: She gone.
0: She gone. And then all of a sudden, we started getting listeners texting in what their home run call would be. And I thought, well, we got a voice on the show. One Curtis Rogers.
3: Hey.
0: So he lent his talents. And we thought we'd take a listen to a couple of our favorites. Let's check this one out.
4: Davis back from his stint in the Nicaraguan League, where he hit 087, a 2-2 pitch on the way. And that one is well struck. Deep left field. Get out the gravy, because he just served bangers and mash. It's a home run.
0: That was one listener submission. Get out the gravy. We actually had two separate listeners text in calls about gravy.
1: Yeah.
0: Yeah.
1: Gravy's a popular one.
0: I also like
1: 087 is ridiculous. How's he still in the team?
3: Yeah, Nicaraguan league. There's altitude.
0: Tough.
3: That's really tough.
0: Yeah, you got to work. That's a league working against you.
3: Yeah.
0: I think 087 there is really like 160. So that's different. There's an exchange rate you got to think about. This is another home run call. I couldn't tell. You know, is this last night's game for the Mariners?
3: Yeah. So the doctor said, I thought you said appendectomy. Oh, the 2-2 pitch on the way to Williams. That one is well struck. Deep center field. That ball has commitment issues. It is gone.
0: Love that one, too. Oh, that was actually one of the listeners sent us. So that's a good call, too.
1: I love, because that's so accurate. The broadcasters be talking about some random stuff.
3: Chatter?
1: I stubbed my toe yesterday. Julio with a single to right field. Like, it's the randomest stuff.
0: Who was the guy? Was it for the Mets? Who was the guy?
6: Keith Hernandez talking about not getting grandchildren.
0: Oh, yeah. Hilarious.
3: His kids are in their 40s and they're not married.
0: I'm not going to have a lineage. My line ends here. And one of them, I mean, we won't get into it. And then the other one,
6: existential crisis on air.
0: God. Speaking of awkward banter and maybe sharing a little too much information, we thought that this final home run call, I don't know if maybe some other broadcasters could pick this one up. You got to have a good tagline on your home runs. I like this one.
4: Jefferson stepping in. Today's leadoff man once starred in his high school's production of Hairspray. And the first pitch of the game comes his way. Lifted high, deep right field. That ball must be my ex-wife and the kids because I cannot see it anymore. Home run.
0: That might be my favorite.
1: There has to be something in there about a restraining order. You know what I'm saying?
0: No!
6: 350 feet from a school.
0: Yeah, from school. We had a couple that we didn't end up making that were great from listeners. One person said, you like to see it coming in, but you love to watch it leave. Like, just a lot of those. We had a lot of commitment issues. That ball just left for cigarettes because it is not coming back.
3: Yeah,
0: really good one, too. So yeah, I think you guys crushed it with those home run calls. Shout out, Curtis. I think you crushed it with the banter, to be completely
3: honest.
0: Thank
3: you.
0: The beginning of this one.
4: Davis back from his stint in the Nicaraguan League, where he hit 087, a 2-2 pitch on the way.
1: And he's back, though.
3: Yeah.
6: Made it back up from 187 in Nicaragua.
1: He's a clubhouse guy, you know?
3: Yeah. Absolutely. He got a hold of one. Look, he proved sure him right did. Right out of
0: the
3: gate.
0: He sure did the hairspray.
3: Jefferson stepping in. Today's leadoff man once starred in his high school's production of Hairspray.
0: I need more trivia. I need more trivia and more info with all these calls.
6: I could listen to Curtis talk over just crowd noise probably forever. That was so therapeutic.
0: 087 22 pitches in.
1: He's back. They said, call He's him back. Up. Go get him.
0: Getting back to the Seahawks with Bob Condotta next.
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7: An additional bat would go a long way.
1: Yeah, I can see this going down.
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8: A few injury updates around training camps. A worrisome situation in Cincy where Bengals defensive end Shamar Stewart was carted off the field earlier this afternoon with a left leg injury. The team's still awaiting imaging before providing updates there. From NBC Sports Bay Area's Matt Maiocco, wide receiver Ricky Pearsall for the 49ers is dealing with knee swelling. The team has some real concern. It's a knee injury that plagued him all of last season, same knee. There's no update there for right now. He did not practice today, though. On the non-injury front, Falcons star running back Bijan Robinson has not practiced yet because he appears to be holding out for a new deal, as is Lions running back Jahmyr Gibbs.
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8: Here we go now. Checking in on Seahawks training camp with Seattle Times Seahawks reporter Bob Condotta. Bob, how's it going? Oh, Bob, can you hear us? Bob.
9: Okay.
8: Oh, can you hear us okay? Let's hang up and reconnect with Bob. I'm guessing it. Oh, no, it's a player's day off. Where's Bob? Someone get eyes on Bob Condotta. I need to ask him about Jalen Milroe.
1: Bob acting different. I seen him without glasses the other day. I go, what? No he glasses. Did. Yeah.
8: I've never seen Bob without glasses.
1: That's why I had to stop and have a conversation with him.
8: Well, now I want to start by asking him if he got like LASIK or something.
1: He said he had a procedure done. Yeah, some type of procedure, I think.
8: Oh, so you did ask him.
1: Yeah.
8: So that's not going to be your first question for Bob once we get him connected.
1: Genuinely was like, I've never seen you without glasses.
8: I'm going to be real. What if we just heard Bob being like kidnapped?
1: Bob seems like he'll put up a fight. Bob ain't small. Bob will put up a fight.
8: I think he could fight.
1: Bob is like the sneaky guy who just will go crazy on you. Like, he's a nice dude, but I feel like if he gets to a place.
8: Okay, you have to choose me, Curtis, Bob, or Ian to be in your corner for a bar fight.
1: I'd probably go Curtis.
8: Wow. Yeah.
1: Curtis got that, you know, got that dash.
8: Well, there. Bob, I hope you heard that. Bump's not choosing either of us to be on his side for a bar fight. Glad to have you check in from Seahawks training camp. I know it's a player off day, but we have a couple questions for the first few days. And I'm going to start with one of the most common names that we get. And that's about Jalen Milroe. I think there's just still a lot of fan curiosity about what he could end up being and doing for Seattle. And it sounds like he had a pretty good day yesterday. How'd he look?
9: He did. Passing day.
8: Oh, we lost Bob again. We'll never know.
1: We lost.
8: Hang up on Bob. Yeah, I don't know. Just dead air.
1: He's reporting for that Nick Algren baseball league.
8: Dude, Bob's still answering that question. He's hitting 087 in the Nicaraguan baseball league. Back up from it. Even
1: second stint.
8: Yeah. We'll see if we can reconnect and get him a better connection. Now I'll never know about Jalen Milroe. No, just kidding. We were both at practice yesterday watching.
1: He looked
8: pretty good.
1: He looked good. For what it is, you have to realize what you're looking at. training camp this time, this portion of training camp, it's all about the offense. Defense, you align a sign, you break on the football, but you allow the receiver to catch it for the most part. You're not really running through the player to get ball. It's easy on the eyes if you love offense.
8: All right, let's test this. Bob, I need you to say five words before I even ask you a question.
7: Okay, yeah, I think this should work. Now,
8: yes.
7: Where I am.
8: We yeah, did it.
7: Okay.
8: Okay, I'm going to start.
7: No,
8: that's just a technical issue that no one's at fault for. Okay, now I'm going to start by just asking about Jalen Milroe's day. What'd you see?
7: Yeah, he definitely played well yesterday. As I was saying, he's still playing with the three offense, going against the three defense, so that contact is probably always important. But he had a couple of plays. There were a couple of plays where he kind of scrambled to his left, was able to find the open receiver, make an accurate pass downfield. As I think I heard Bump saying, these first few days, the defenders are not really supposed to make a play on the ball. You know, sometimes there's interceptions when they're right there anyway, and the ball gets tipped or something like that. So, again, there's some contacts that does need to be considered here because there's an awful lot of completed passes early on when the defenders, there's no contact and stuff like that. But he definitely seems like he's looking a little better. Cooper Kupp was asked about him afterward and said he feels like Milroe's playing faster, isn't thinking as much, which is sort of what you always hope is the case as guys' careers progress. My assumption is you'll see him an awful lot in the three preseason games. The Seahawks have the joint practice set up. I think that's mostly where the starters will get their work. In Tennessee, I think the three preseason games, especially maybe even just the last two, would be almost solely Jalen Milroe. Maybe you get Drew Locke out there for a little bit. Maybe play Sam Darnold for one series in one of those. But otherwise, I think you'll see Jalen Milroe a lot in those games. And, I think that'll be a real test for where he really has, if he really has progressed this year. And especially, again, with a new offense as well. Or not a new offense, but a new coordinator in Brian Fleury and what will be some tweaks there. And I'm sure he spent a lot of time in the offseason kind of looking at, Milroe and what he thinks could fit. So maybe there'll be some tweaks to what they do with Milroe that might help him as well.
1: Hey, Bob, I didn't see it, but I think I read it somewhere that Anthony Bradford had himself a nice couple of days. Have you had eyes on the offensive line, and what do you think about him so far?
7: Yeah, there's no real pads in contact right now, so there's some context that always needs to be taken in consideration there too. But, yesterday they did their first of any sort of one-on-one work with offensive linemen against defensive linemen. And I actually missed that. I was on the other part of the field watching what was going on there. So I didn't see it. But I know Brady Henderson in particular reported that he did really well in those sessions. And so I'll take Brady's word for it. I know there's been a lot of talk about Bradford and is his job in for competition. I've seen zero evidence of that. He's taken every single snap at right guard with the number one offense. It's generally been Christian Haynes at right guard with the number two offense. They've done some mixing and matching where they've had Haynes on the left side with the number twos a couple of times and had Bo Stevens on the right side or vice versa. But, there seems to still be a really clear pecking order there of Brad. There seems to me zero doubt that Bradford's the starter. It doesn't look like it's under competition to me. Things can maybe change, but that's been how it's been throughout the whole offseason program and through the first 4 days of training camp.
8: You can't read much into what you see in training camp. Perfectly understandable. There also is, though, sometimes just an eye test where a guy just looks really athletic, maybe bigger, taller, stronger, faster, whatever. TBD if it ends up mattering, but of the rookies where we're kind of, having our eyes on, whether it's Jadarian or Bud Clark or anything like that, is there a rookie that has kind of been passing the eye test so far for you?
7: Well, I think Jadarian Price has, and again, he's a first round pick, so you hope he does, but I thought he's looked really good. I mean, he looks explosive, on the runs when they have him. They've certainly worked him a lot in the passing game. I think everybody kind of knew that was an area he might need to work at and get a little bit more comfortable with because he didn't do it a lot at Notre Dame. And he seemed to show, he's had a couple of drops here and there, but they've thrown him a lot of passes. So, you're going to drop a couple probably. But you know, in general, he's looked good doing that. They've talked about how he has made the right decisions when they have put him in pass blocking situations, when it's more just, you know, you got to show where you know where to go kind of thing. You're not really doing it physically necessarily, but you know, that by all accounts, he's been picking that up and understanding the offense and where he's supposed to go there. You know, Bud Clark had a real nice play yesterday. It was kind of a fluky play, you know, a tip pass, but he did make the catch and make the interception there. You know, Julian Neal unfortunately got hurt on Monday, so he wasn't out there yesterday. Mike McDonald was kind of vague about it when we did ask him after practice Monday, so I don't know if that's anything that might hold him out for a while or what. I'm sure we'll find out more maybe on that tomorrow. And then the one kind of lower drafted rookie who's made an impression is Michael Dansby, the cornerback from Arizona, taken in the 7th round, and he had an interception on Monday on the final play, and then yesterday he was the guy who tipped the pass that Bud Clark picked off. And he's also, you know, you see him a lot on the special team stuff. I mean, it seems like he's, you know, they are working him a lot out there, and you kind of notice him a little bit. So of the maybe kind of off the radar guys, he's probably the one who stood out a little bit.
1: I hardly saw or heard Brian Fleury out there. It reminded me of, Kubiak from last year. What have you observed when it comes to him, his coaching style and how he communicates with the players?
7: Yeah, well, he's a little more noticeable because he's probably about 5 inches taller than Kubiak, so you do kind of see him a little bit. You know, he does have a distinctive profile with being a little bit taller and the bald head and the beard and everything. So, but yeah, he's Cooper Kupp actually had kind of a funny comment about that yesterday, just talking about how he's, you know, both he and McDonald are pretty calm and collected guys, and that definitely seems to come through. You know, he does seem like a you don't hear him a whole lot. I think that could be a good thing personally. You know, I think he kind of 70,000

0: know about you guys, but I open up a text that someone sends, and then if you don't respond right away, you just forget it. That's old news.
1: No, I respond.
0: Oh.
1: That's just me, though.
0: Well.
2: Headline number one, Leonard Williams confirmed to reporters on Tuesday
0: that
2: he said talks with the Seahawks about an extension. Brock was talking to me back here. What's the real headline?
0: But has he had talks with the Seahawks about Devin Witherspoon's extension? Because that's what we want to know.
1: It seems like all these guys are patient. Leo's patient. Spoon is patient.
0: Sam, for that matter.
1: Sam ain't tripping. They're like, man, it feels like they're thinking to themselves, we're going to get it worked out anyway. Let's just focus on our jobs and make sure we're prepared and ready to go, which is refreshing because we've seen hold-ins. We've seen hold-outs. We've seen it all from Bobby. So it's refreshing.
0: Wayne Brown.
1: Yeah, it's refreshing to have a group that is focused on the task at hand. I will say, though, Bob is right. Once some pads come on, the risk of injury goes up. So make sure you get your money right.
0: And I don't blame a player at all for being like, I don't want to cost myself millions of dollars by getting hurt. Because the team isn't going to honor it. If I miss a whole season because I tore my ACL, the team isn't going to be like, see, we were going to give you this anyway, so we'll just give you the same thing we were going to do. They're going to say, this is basically a year off the deal. Then we got to worry about recovery. And those injuries happen. I mean, in the snapshot, and we'll get to some more stuff around training camp coming up in NFL headlines, Shamar Stewart was just carted off the field for Cincy at practice earlier today. The team's still awaiting imaging, so we don't know what it is, but he was wearing like a leg brace and using crutches. That is a major piece of their defense, and who knows what's happening there. So injury risk is real at training camp.
3: Headline rewrites.
2: Headline number two, Mauricio Pochettino and USA Soccer are reportedly close on a four-year extension that would keep him as the national team head coach through the 2030 World Cup. What's the real headline?
0: We're looking forward to another round of 16 elimination. It's mean. It's a little mean.
1: That's who we are.
0: It was rough coming off what was a really fun World Cup experience until it wasn't.
1: That was probably, I mean, the Super Bowl week was fun, but I was working a lot. You know what I'm saying? That was probably the most fun I've had at sporting events. So I was downtown maybe three times. Went to one game. Went to a game I had no affiliation with.
0: You were interviewing Belgian fans.
1: Talking to the Belgians. Kicking it with the people from Senegal. That was probably my favorite sporting experience.
0: What was the most fun you had? Like the most, like, I'm bump and I'm just out with other fans moment?
1: It was Pioneer Square had that big screen, and it was one of the U.S. games. And once they scored, it was like 10,000 people just hugging.
0: That's very cool.
1: It was dope, man. The music was good. There were no fights. I didn't see any fights. I know there were fights down there, but I didn't see any fights. It was all love. It was dope.
0: Stop.
3: Headline rewrites.
2: Headline three, the Browns have made Denzel Ward the highest paid corner in the NFL with a contract worth about 31.1 average annual value. What's the real headline?
0: Yeah, considering it's the Browns, they could have paid him twice that much and it still wouldn't be close to the worst deal they've made.
1: Nah, Browns is playing with house money at this point.
0: Yeah, they're like, nothing else can be as disappointing as us paying Deshaun Watson that much money.
1: Yeah, they have no worries, no cares. But
0: we gave up three first round picks.
1: Ward's a good ball player. He deserves it. And I'm sure Spoon saw that.
0: Yep.
1: Gonzalez saw that and said, let's do business.
0: Look up the, we have 30 seconds. That's not enough time. I was going to look up the Spotrac cornerback contracts. Trent McDuffie. I'm trying to find his AAB. Here we go. 31. Okay, so 31.1. That's barely above it.
1: Yeah, that's all you need. It's
0: maybe,
1: all you
2: but he's still the top dog.
0: I know.
2: That's all that matters.
0: I thought, I wondered, like, are we going to be looking at 32, 32.5? Like, how much higher is this going to go? But that, like, just barely edged it out.
1: All ego. That's all it is.
0: All ego. Taking a look around the NFL next.
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23: Take a look around the NFL. We're going to start in Seattle, where the Seahawks are working out veteran safety Donovan Wilson. The 31-year-old was a starter for most of his 7 seasons with the Cowboys. Bump, this is less about a question I have on any takeaway or opinion you have about Donovan, and more about what it means, if anything, that the Seahawks are looking at a safety.
24: That means somebody ain't doing what they're supposed to do over there. And they're bringing in bodies to go over there and compete. And you're bringing in a veteran, a guy who knows alignment, assignment, and execution. I don't know who it is. I don't know who's disappointing. But that would be my first takeaway.
23: Right. Because it wouldn't, like, I know that people are looking at Nick Emmanuel going, oh, how long is he really going to be out? But it's like, well, they don't seem super concerned that he's going to miss a lot of time, and they've played without him before. And not only that, but one of the guys they used as a backup filling in for him in week 2, D'Anthony Bell, is with the team. So unless someone else is hurt, just looking to add some competition, I agree with you.
24: Competition.
23: Kyle Shanahan called an impromptu meeting with 49ers media yesterday to clarify a few things about the car accident he was involved in. So initially, the police report said that the other driver, a 21-year-old woman, was responsible for the crash, but Shanahan admitted that he was actually at fault, despite that police report. More from ESPN's Nick Wagner.
25: We looked into further why that report was incorrect. The Palo Alto Police Department tells me this afternoon that it was a clerical error on their end. They are in the process of correcting it, where they just simply assigned the blame to the wrong person when clicking a button. Shanahan then went into the details of the accident, said he was driving about 20 miles per hour. He reached down between the seats because his phone fell down there. When he looked back up, he took his eyes off the road for a couple of seconds. It was too late to swerve. He hit a 21-year-old female driver head on, suffering all the injuries that he had, and not least of which, of course, is that concussion, which is still lingering and keeping him away from full-time duties right now.
23: Nearly lost like an eye, a really serious accident. And I was just thinking during Nick Wagner's report too, of like, that's head on at 20 miles per hour. Oh my God. Imagine if it was worse than that.
24: Yeah, just glad everyone's okay. Head on.
23: Really glad everyone's okay.
24: It's no joke, man. You know what Palo Alto Police did? They say, hey, Kyle, we'll take care of you. Don't trip. Oh, you told the truth. Yeah, all right. Yeah, it was Kyle's fault.
23: No, I'll tell you what they did. They said a 21-year-old woman, she was looking at her phone.
24: When it was him. But we've all done that. We dropped our phone before and reached over to get it. It's not safe, but it's a natural reaction. Yeah. Just glad everyone's good.
23: I've literally been in a fender bender from doing that.
24: Really?
23: Well, because you're holding it. I was looking up. In this case, I should have pulled over, but I was using it for directions. I was lost and I dropped it, and I reached down to get it, but my feet were too short. So I took my foot off the brake and I just at 1 mile per hour bumped the person in front of me. And I said, I'm sorry.
24: Did they, you have to pay for anything?
23: Well, no, the Palo Alto police said it was the other guy's fault. So I know. Also on the 49ers injury front, Matt Maiocco says wide receiver Ricky Pearsall is dealing with knee swelling. The team has some real concern because the knee in which he has the issue is where he had a PCL issue that plagued him most of last season. So there hasn't been a report of oh, Ricky Pearsall undergoing surgery, or oh, Ricky Pearsall, whatever. But we do know right now that the 49ers are at least concerned and that Ricky Pearsall is not practicing. Tell me a bit about that wide receiver situation.
24: Tough start to his career, honestly.
23: Yeah,
24: right? My man gets robbed and shot, and now his knee. It's tough. Then the receiver-wise, Brandon Ayuk is over there tripping. Get rid of him. But you do have Mike Evans.
23: Mm-hmm.
24: You did draft a receiver in Deshaun Stroudman, go Cougs. You still got Jacob Cowing. Curtis, I thought he was going to be something, man.
26: Oh, he had such a great college career, too.
24: Yeah, I thought he was going to be nice, man. Bear down.
23: How many years in is he?
26: I think he's year 3 now.
23: I mean, there's still time to do something.
24: Yeah, year 3.
23: Yeah, year 3.
24: There's still time. He had 4 catches for 80 yards.
23: I mean, you are who you are at this point. Unless you're a quarterback, you're kind of limited on how much you can really evolve. But
24: he has no 2025 stats.
26: I think he might have gotten hurt.
24: Yeah, I think so.
26: Last year.
24: Yeah, but he's got it in him. I'm looking at him.
23: I'll tell you what. They have some depth issues right now, and there's going to be a pretty open competition at the bottom of that wide receiver room. Geno Smith and the Jets have reported to training camp. Geno took a moment in yesterday's press conference to apologize for the numerous off-the-field incidents he's had this offseason.
0: You know, I really hate the fact that, you know, something I was a part of could have been a distraction for, you know, this team, my teammates, this organization, because a lot of hard work's been put in and a lot of guys have, you know, put a lot of work in for us to be in a good spot as a team. You know, I'm happy that, you know, I'm able to put this behind me. I'm looking forward to moving forward and just continuing to build day by day with my guys. You know, I really appreciate being a part of this team, a part of this organization again, and I look forward to just building every single day in training camp, getting better as a team, getting better as a player, and continuing the positive momentum.
23: Can I say something?
24: I think I know what you're going to say.
23: What am I going to say?
24: Nah, go ahead. Let me hear it.
23: Well, what do you think I'm going to say?
24: It's about Geno.
23: Yes.
24: It's about Geno will always step up to the mic and say the right thing.
23: How do you know I was going to say
24: will
23: that?
24: He do the right thing is the question.
23: Yeah, well, that is what I was going to say.
24: We've heard this plenty of times.
23: Well, we have. And honestly, he should be in PR because this is a good apology. And what I was going to say.
24: He always says the right thing.
23: What I was going to say is, well, you need to have the actions follow it. But also, see? That this was a better apology than Mike Vrabel gave. Yeah, that was what I was going to say. Mike Vrabel came up and was like, you know, I'm going to focus on my family. No further questions. He didn't literally say that, but like completely dodging it, whatever, yeah. Kind of avoiding all of it. And that, like, just coming up and simply saying, hey, I apologize that my actions took away from any attention that my teammates deserve because I'm really excited for what we have here. Like, just keeping it real simple. I feel like Geno, the actions have to follow it, but he could be part of a PR staff telling Mike Vrabel how to give better apologies.
24: Geno always says the right things on the mic.
23: He does.
24: We saw him on the field. Body language was bad at times. We saw him get into it with coaches and players. But you put a mic in front of Geno.
23: He knows what to say.
24: He's going to say the right thing.
23: He's going to say a bar.
24: Yes.
23: He's going to do. He's not going to clear it, but he'll say it. The Cowboys have reported for training camp. So, you know, Jerry Jones had to step in front of a mic. Speaking of stepping in front of a mic, Jerry was asked by media whether Dallas continued to pursue Max Crosby after the Ravens walked back their agreement with the Raiders.
1: Why did you walk away from Max Crosby when it fell apart with the Ravens and not revisit that then?
2: We didn't.
1: Elaborate on that.
2: No, because there's nothing more to elaborate about. But we did not walk away. That's about all there is to say because, we understood his injury well. And so we thought he could help us then. And we're surprised the way that was resolved. But to basically take what happened with him after he came home from the team to the, back to the Raiders to inject any thing about what we're thinking or doing and because he went back to Raiders would be a mistake. He's a Raider.
23: I'm really curious about that. So he's saying we didn't stop pursuing him after that deal fell through, but now I want to know, well, then why didn't the deal get done? Did the Raiders just tell you no, absolutely not? Did you then lower your price that you would have offered because he was sent back by the Ravens? Like, I'd be curious to know, like, well, why for a defense that could have used help did you not keep? Did the deal not get done? Like, how did it end?
24: You don't remember. They don't remember. What happened again?
23: And I couldn't tell you what happened. I couldn't tell you where Max is right now.
24: Here's what I do know about Jerry Jones. If he doesn't feel like he's winning a situation, a trade or anything,
23: yeah,
24: he's not going to be interested anymore.
23: Yeah.
24: He works solely on pride. Well, not solely, but mainly on pride.
23: That's a motivating factor. Well, he's feeling like his team's going to win a ton this year. His expectation.
2: Oh, I think to contend for a Super Bowl, which would, if you contend, you got a real chance of being in it and being in the game. I think those are the kinds of things that I don't believe are an outlandish or a reach to expect. And so that's a successful season. I expect us to be significantly improved defensively, significantly improved. And I actually expect us to improve over on the offense. And I expect the enthusiasm that Coach has talked about here to be contagious on the field. And if something like that happened, you can have somebody get in the big hunt and get in the deal that maybe a lot of people didn't think were ready for. So let me just say this. There's no way that I would do anything that would delay until next year or the next year to try to get to a Super Bowl this year.
23: Do you think that the Cowboys have a chance to be contenders this year? I tried to look up their strength of schedule before asking you this question. They're 13th easiest.
24: On paper, the Cowboys do every year on paper. It's all the other things that jack them up. I'm looking at their schedule right now. Obviously, they play the NFC West. The East, I think the NFC East is going to be good. They got to play Baltimore. They play Houston as well. Houston's getting a lot of preseason love. I know that defense is on point.
23: They are.
24: But they're getting a lot of love.
23: Because
24: my question to CJ Stroud, though, I'm still concerned about
23: it. Can I ask a follow-up about that?
24: Yeah.
23: So on the Bill Simmons, we didn't get to this because we focused on the Bill Simmons answer about the Seahawks roster. But he said that he felt like CJ Stroud was getting a lot of hate following that game, but that the Texans were actually maybe, arguably, the best team in the AFC. Mm. And that, like, if they would have gone to the Super Bowl, maybe it's a different story. But, like, they have CJ Stroud absolutely have a horrible, horrible game. And that's how the Broncos and Pats end up, Pats in this case, but that those two teams end up advancing. But would you say that the Texans were the best team in the AFC last year? Like, you could make a case.
24: I forgot about the run they went on. 1, 2, 3, 4.
23: They were like the best scoring defense until the last
24: to finish the season. Mm-hmm. So, no, it's all in the quarterback. Better quarterback play, they're a good ball club. Mm.
23: I think the Lions are going to be better than a lot of people think.
24: You are just making up for all the Jared Goff hate that we have put out.
23: No, I'm not. No, I mean it. I mean it. we are going back-to-back Mariners here. Coming up at 1, Fox Sports MLB analyst and Foul Territories AJ Pruszynski going to join us. Before we get to that, one Mariner under the most pressure at the trade deadline next.
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23: Answer this question. Which Mariner is under the most pressure at the trade deadline? You can text in your answer 866-979-3776. Bump. Which Mariner's
24: which
23: under
24: Mariner
23: the...
24: Under,
23: which Mariner's under the most
24: the
23: pressure?
24: The way that's set up is like this... Mariners in jeopardy of being traded.
23: No. Which Mariner is under the most pressure at the deadline? You can interpret this as creatively.
22: Is it a player? Is it a coach? Is it a front office member?
23: Is it me?
22: They're all Mariners.
23: They're all Mariners. Is it us?
24: Alex Mayer. I'm just playing.
22: Wow.
24: I'm just playing, Alex. No, I love you. No, oh, man, it's Dan. I think Dan is.
23: Dan?
24: Yeah, because
23: that's a good answer.
24: I think that management is going to do something. They're going to say, look, Dan, I've given you one of the best catchers in the game.
23: Mm-hmm.
24: I've given you one of the best centers in the game. Mm-hmm. You got Randy who's playing. Your whole outfield right now is balling. We got young talent in the middle. The pitching staff is one of the best in the game. Do something with it, Dan. Find mm-hmm. a way to get these guys going. I think it's Dan.
23: Curtis, who do you think it is? Which Mariner's under the most pressure? Dan Wilson's a great answer. It probably would have been mine.
22: That is a really good answer. Maybe like Randy.
23: Okay.
22: I mean, he's been everything you
23: You're
22: could.
23: Actually in danger of being moved.
22: Exactly. So, you know, if the Mariners want to keep you around, maybe continue to hit and continue to be on the up and up everywhere else too.
23: Ian?
31: In that same vein, Hancock is pitching today against the Dodgers.
23: Tonight, I would say.
31: Tonight. It's all right. Tonight.
23: Wow. It's a 7-10 start. Wow. It's a 7-10 start.
24: Basically the 8th, Steve.
23: 7-10 start, Ian.
31: It's a Wednesday. They always play during the down Wednesday. Anyway, if that goes well for him, I think the Mariners probably move Hancock if they're trying to get rid of this pitching surplus. If it goes really poorly, his value kind of drops and they've got to figure out something to do with Castillo. But a lot kind of hangs in the balance for him tonight, specifically.
23: Totally agree. Honestly, your guys' answers, I think, would all be something that I would consider. I don't know that I would immediately consider Joel Sherman's answer on MLB Network. He said it's Jerry DePoto.
0: I think you can make a pretty good case, Greg, that the executive under the most pressure over the next 5 or 6 days is Jerry DePoto of the Mariners and Justin Hollander, his aide. The Mariners are the only of the 30 teams that have never even been in a World Series. Last year was as close as they ever got, getting to Game 7 of the ALCS. They came into this year believing, and rightfully so, that they should be the dominant team in the division. And if I had told you nothing else, Greg, that we would reach the trade deadline and the other teams in the division would be, the best of them would be middling around 500, we think the Mariners have 6, 7, 8, 9 game lead.
23: Nope, they don't. In fact, they're not even in first place right now. A bit more from Joel.
0: Missing the playoffs and even just not winning the division, they have the best talent 1 to 26, and it hasn't played. And I'll throw in this last thing. Since 2024, they've only used 10 starters. It's by far the fewest. They've kind of, like, we talk about wasting Paul Skenes. How about wasting controllable starters at the level they've had for the last few years? The guys have stayed healthy and generally pitched well, and they're all about to get really expensive and, you know, start building up towards free agency here. The Mariners don't want to look back and say in this period they didn't use the most important thing in the sport, which is having this many healthy, quality starters.
23: I don't disagree. In fact, I think that my two favorite points are from that part of Joel's take, which is, number one, I know that people want to go, well, you have a good farm system. This just isn't your year. Look ahead. You don't even know if there's going to be baseball next year. But by the way, you also aren't going to have exactly this group of starters in a really affordable group of starters right now at that. Secondly, you only get to hang your banner on stuff like developing pitching when it turns into World Series championships. You don't get a trophy for, like, we had a really good farm system, like, several times over. Fantastic. What do you have to show for it? And I think that that brings it back to a front office kind of answer for this question. Who's still feeling pressure? The people whose job it is to, as talented as I think they've constructed, I think they constructed a talented roster, they still need to have it pay off.
24: 10 starters since 2024 is crazy. That shows you how consistent they've been. And how they found their group and been riding out with them. I think that I pointed out to Dan, but I can also say management upstairs, right? Mm-hmm. These guys, this is where they're supposed to shine. Last couple of trade deadlines have done exactly that and made some things happen. End of the day, the players got to play, but everyone around them has to support them in certain ways. You said it yesterday, or maybe it was off air, we're talking about the Dodgers. You and I can manage the Dodgers and be just fine.
23: Yeah.
24: So much talent. Hey, set the lineup, guys. Go out there, hit the ball, okay? Go hit the ball and do your thing. With a team like the Mariners.
23: Do the home run play, Freddie.
24: Break. Ready? Break. But with a team like the Mariners, there's so much more support that this team needs, right? Because you don't have the super talent that the Dodgers have. How does the manager support? The best thing I saw from Dan was him letting out a roar at the end of that game yesterday. I'm like, that's the first time I seen emotion. Dan show, like, it means something to him. Yeah. You know what I mean? And that's what I think that's what this team needs right now, is that the guy who leads the charge has to show that it means something to him. Like, let loose a little bit, Dan.
23: Yeah.
24: I think they'll feed off of that.
23: Completely agree that there's something that's, like, within Dan's control. That Dan kind of has the most control over things right now. Like, yeah, he can't, like, suddenly snap his fingers and, like, Cal's giving you 60 home runs, but you're right. Like, if temperament or energy or some decision making, like, those are things you can do right now.
24: Yeah.
23: As opposed to, like, trying to finagle a deal. But the reason that I still like the Jerry answer is it's okay for the goalposts to move for Jerry.
24: Mm-hmm.
23: And it's not a Jerry thing or a Seattle thing. It's just front office expectations. It is not the fault of the Mariners front office that Cal and Naylor and Julio have not performed and done everything that we thought that they would do. And there are myriad reasons for that. Like, at times, some guys have looked better than Julio had, like, a fantastic May, for instance, right? But, like, I thought they put together, you will not find record of me going, this roster is horrible. Like, I thought that they did a good enough job mm-hmm. for a front office. Yeah. Would overall I love to see them spend more? Sure. But like for what they had, I thought, you know what? I like this team. I like this team. Let's see what they can do. You can't control that Brandon Donovan hasn't played for you since April
24: Bobby's
23: or
24: fault.
23: May.
24: Remember, that's why he's not here anymore.
23: Exactly. That's Bobby's fault. But one of the unfair things and burdens of being in a front office is that goalpost moved. You don't get to check a box of like, well, I'm done with my part this season because I built the good roster. Now what are you going to do to deliver a World Series to fans of the only club to never get there? You still have to answer that, ultimately.
24: Last thing, trade deadline. Jerry and Justin really have nothing else they can do after that. This is it. This is their last shot to really do something.
23: Yes. We're going to stick with the Mariners here. Fox Sports, AJ Pruszynski joins us next.
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23: The Mariners took the first of three from the Dodgers last night thanks to five home runs. It was the first time since April 11th that Cal and Julio homered in the same game, and the first time since May 30th the team had four or more home runs in a game. Two of those last night were from Dom Canzone. Game two tonight, 7:10 p.m. Emerson Hancock on the mound. Pre-game show starts at 6 p.m. right here on Seattle Sports, 7:10 a.m. in the Seattle Sports app.
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23: we go now. Be joined now by Fox Sports MLB analyst. You can also check him out on Foul Territory TV and on YouTube. AJ Pruszynski. AJ, how's it going?
17: I'm good. How are y'all doing?
23: We're good. It feels really good to be talking to you after a win as opposed to coming out of dropping 3 of 4 to the Rangers. And that one was a little tough. That series was tough to swallow, but good to bounce back. I am going to start by talking about a win before we look back at some of our questions for you about the Mariners season so far. It was great to see the Mariners slug. It feels like that's really what's been missing from this lineup, and there's no one that you feel it from more than Cal Raleigh. He had a home run. The other three were strikeouts, but you know what? It was just good to see that home run from him. What do you think's been going on with them this year?
17: Well, first of all, I was really, really interested in seeing how they bounced back. They had to go from Texas losing 3 or 4, and then they only had to fly to L.A. and play the Dodgers and face Robleski, who's been really good this year, and they won the game. I know they didn't score all the runs off Robleski, but they did score runs late. Canzone obviously had a great game. I think he had 2 home runs and drove in the big runs. Cal hit the home run. If you're asking what's going on with the team, or you're asking what's going on with Cal, those are different answers. So which one would you like to hear first?
23: And let's hear Cal first.
17: Okay. Well, for me, for Cal was never going to live up to what he did last year. I mean, he hit 60 home runs. No catcher had ever hit 60 home runs. He should have won the MVP for my money just because of the season he had. Listen, I'm not going to knock Aaron Judge. I'm not going to say Aaron Judge shouldn't have won because he had an unbelievable year also. But when Cal Raleigh has a historic year of the 60 home runs, plays in, I think, 159 games last year, just did everything for this team, taught every day, he should have won. Okay, he didn't win. So then you go into the offseason and you say, okay, long postseason run, just barely missed going to the World Series for the first time. There's a lot of pressure, and I don't want to – this is not an excuse for Cal Raleigh, and he will say there's no excuse for this, but you're trying to live up to what you had done the year before, and you feel like a little bit – as a former player, I understand this. Now, I never had the year that Cal Raleigh had last year, but I've had good years. The next year you come in and you say, I got to do better. We didn't win the World Series. I got to be better. And he can't be better. You just need to keep doing what you're doing. And it's easy, again, for me to say this from not being Cal Raleigh and not understanding the pressure that Cal Raleigh's under, but just as a player, it's hard not to just say, gosh, I have to do more. Now, Cal will never say that. The WBC is brought up where he didn't get to play a whole lot. Okay, that's fine. But I still feel like he had enough time to get ready. He hurt an oblique, which takes away some time. And then again, once you start missing time, you think, oh, man, I've got to get three hits. I've got to hit three homers every game to get back on the pace I was on last year. And it's impossible to do. I think Cal's going to figure it out here. He'll probably have a great August and September just because he's too good of a player. And I love the guy and the way he goes about his business every day. So I want him to do really well. But I just think it kind of was one thing after the other. It was a perfect storm of an unbelievably historic year, trying to be better. And then the Mariners obviously didn't get off to a great start. So what does he do? He looks in the mirror and he says, man, I have to carry this team. You can't do it like that because it doesn't work.
24: You know, we focus on Cal and Julio and Josh and all the bigger names, but Dom Canzone just continues to be a steady force. I mean, what do you see in his game and his swing that allows him to be so consistent?
17: Well, that's exactly what you just said, consistency. He has a solid approach. There's not a lot of movement there. He's not trying to hit home runs. I mean, I look at him and Young at the top of the order and say, wow, where would they be without those two guys right now? Because those two guys have been great. Randy's been good. Julio's been okay. Cal and Naylor haven't been as good as the people have expected them to be, but Dominic Canzone has turned himself into a player. And I know he's kind of a platoon guy, and they kind of use him like that, but he can hit lefties. Just let him hit lefties. He'll figure it out. He's too good of a hitter, but he just goes about it, and it's so calm when he steps in the box. It's like everything slows down. He handles pressure moments. He's a good player.
23: Hey, AJ, you mentioned as part of your last answer that the problems with Cal versus the problems with the team were kind of two separate things, which is fascinating because I've just assumed for most of the season, like, oh, surely they're related. Like, if Cal was having a better year, this team would be better. But what do you see as kind of that answer of what's going on, but with the Seattle Mariners as a whole?
17: Well, I think, again, it goes back. Now, are they different answers? Yes. But do they go kind of back to the same root? Yes. It's the Mariners have never been to the World Series. They were so close last year to getting there. Then everyone looks and says, gosh, I just have to be a little bit better. I have to do a little bit more. And you see it in Naylor. You see it in even Julio, who's been a notoriously slow starter, got off to a better start this year. But by now, he's not where he normally is. You see it in Cal. You see it in a lot of these guys. J.P. Crawford, you see the pressure. It's just been one of those years where it was a perfect storm. And even the bullpen hasn't been as good as it was. Now, the starters have been really solid like they always are, but Luis Castillo hasn't had as good of a year, right? So there's a lot of factors, but to me, it's just, it's almost, and I always say this, and people want to say, oh, it's pressure. It's guys want to do more, and they want to be better because they want the fans to experience the World Series. They want to get to the World Series. They think that, oh, man, if I can just carry this team for a few days, and it's not, it doesn't work like that, and that's kind of the Cal thing is he wants to carry the team. Julio wants to carry the team. Naylor wants to carry the team. And then you get a little bit behind in your numbers and you think, oh, I gotta get four hits today. I gotta get five hits today. I've been there, trust me, I've struggled. I've had rough goes of it. It is not easy to get it out of your head, but the biggest thing to me is you just gotta look at it and say, all right, today's a new day, one at bat at a time. Again, easier said than done. One game at a time, we gotta win today. And again, I was proud and thought it was a great indication of where this team is that they won the game last night. And again, they could have really folded it too.
24: We've been searching for answers all year, right? Six-man rotation, piggyback, injuries, poor execution.
17: I hated that, by the way.
24: The
17: piggyback? I thought that was terrible. The piggyback. If you didn't do it, do six-man, but don't do the piggyback. I thought the piggyback, and, you know, of course, everyone's like, oh, yeah, the pitchers are fine with it. Well, there's somebody that's going to be pissed off, and someone needs to go to the bullpen. It probably needed to be Castillo at the time, but they didn't want to do that to him. But it throws everybody off their rhythm, and I know it was only a couple times through the rotation, but it did cost them a game, if you guys remember, where they had to pitch Castillo because I think he followed Bryce Miller and they brought Castillo in and he lost the game late and they didn't use Munoz or Spire or any of their high leverage guys. So I didn't think that was a great idea. I didn't love the look of it. Now, Mariners fans destroyed me on Twitter and saying that, oh, you don't know what you're talking about. They did this before and it worked. Not really. They didn't do it where it cost them games. They might have used a starter out of the bullpen, but then they also went to their high leverage guys. So I hated that idea.
24: I didn't like it either. But I'm glad I'm not alone when it comes to that. But right, it's not for lack of trying. They tried everything with this team. Like what's trying to figure out the right formula, moving guys in the order. But at some point, I think Stace and I are on the same page. We're like, all right, well, where does Dan factor into this? Right, what does a manager do to try to get his team going. I got a football background, so our coach used to come in the locker room, just yell at us and get us going. We're all excited. We run out there. We hit somebody, right? This is baseball. You can't do that. So what role does Dan play?
23: Walls.
24: Can't run through a wall in baseball. Well, maybe for an outfield. But what role does Dan play in trying to get this team going?
17: Yeah, I love that. People always say, oh, you know, a team is flat. Well, a team always looks flat when they don't hit. You know why? Because there's no energy in the stadium. There's no energy in the crowd. There's no energy in the dugout. If you start hitting, guess what? Guys will literally think they can run through a wall as a team. But when you're not hitting, you're not scoring runs, it ain't very fun. And it's not very fun to watch either. So everyone's like, oh, this team's dead. It's the manager's fault. I mean, they fired the third hitting coach the other day. Like, was it the third hitting coach's fault that these guys are having a bad year? Bobby Maggiano? Absolutely not. It wasn't his fault. But they had to get rid of somebody. And it's trying to serve as a wake-up call in this net. But it's not like guys are not trying. Guys are doing the same stuff. They're trying. Like I said, it's almost like they're trying too hard. The biggest role for a manager in today's game is to make everyone feel comfortable and feel like they are the greatest person on earth. Because all they do is read negative stuff about how they can't do this, they can't do that. But every manager now has to blend the analytics, which I'm all for having analytics, but you have to blend them in a way that your players understand what makes them good and how you can make them better, meaning – it could be the worst matchup in the world. You could be over 100 off a certain pitcher. And Dan Wilson walks in and looks at, I'm just going to use Cal Raleigh because we already talked about him. Not a knock on Cal Raleigh, so nobody go crazy here. Hey, Cal, you're facing, I don't know, I'll use Tarek Skubal just because his name is all everyone's talking about on trade deadline. Cal, you're 0-25 off Tarek Skubal. You know what? I'm hitting you third today, and I got a feeling you're going to go deep. And you know what that does to a player? He's like, yeah, you know what? Skip believes in me. I'm all in on this one. And that's what you have to do. It's such a balancing act of being positive but also being truthful. And the really, really good managers have a little bit of an energy. They bring it every day, and they also are able to get their players to believe, even when it doesn't seem possible, that it's the right move.
23: I don't think – so I have been critical of Dan for, like, tactical decision-making, but based on everything I hear, and AJ, you're well-connected, obviously, as a former player and someone who talks to a ton of people. I'm sure you've heard things as well that, like, players really like him, that, like, everyone kind of understands, like, Dan's strength isn't going to be that he's, you know, Francona. It's going to be that he's coming in kind of in the player's corner and he's not going to throw them under a bus. So I guess I don't think this is happening, but I want to know what it looks like when a team does start to give up. I don't think the Mariners have done that. And I think that when they've gotten into the lowest points of this season, when they've looked awful, you've seen some of that from our listeners, people going like, are they giving up? This just feels lackluster. I don't see that. But what does it look like so we know what to look for?
17: I haven't seen it from the Mariners. If anything, I've seen the opposite. I would say actually that they are trying again too hard. I don't think that they've given up at all. I think they're in a good spot, and I think that they're still in it. It's not like they're 10 games out of first place, and I don't think this team has veteran guys, and they have enough young guys that still need to prove themselves, and the Emersons and even the Canzone and Young, that they're not going to give up, and the pitching is still so good they have a chance. So what does it look like? You'll just notice some of the little things. They don't run balls out as hard. There's some mistakes that are mentally made. But I have not seen this out of the Mariners at all. And I actually think that the Mariners, like I said, that win last night was big. You lose 3 out of 4 in Texas. You don't score any runs. Then you got to go to L.A. and play the Dodgers, the best team. And you win that game and you come back late. I thought that was a huge character showing that this team is far from giving up.
24: Yeah, it was fun to watch them. I'm from L.A., so I was watching the game, texting my boys back and forth. They're like, who are you going for? I go, listen, the Dodgers are good. We got to support the Mariners in this situation, especially with the road trip that they've had so far. What do you think of just the foundation of this team, right? Because I look at the squad, and obviously the big names are there. And no matter what happens at the trade deadline, the guys who are already here need to perform at a higher level. When you look at this squad, do you still see them as World Series contenders? Obviously, they can still compete for the division. Just what's the profile of this team now? We're 100-plus games in.
17: I mean, it is what it is right now, but I also think they have the potential to be, yes, because we saw it last year, and it's basically the same team. Now, we know Jerry DePoto is not going to sit on his hands and do nothing. He always does something. He'll come up with some move to try to strengthen this team. But The core of this team is still good. Kyle is still good. Randy's still there. Naylor is better than what he's shown. We all know what Julio can do if he gets hot. The key is you got to get some of these guys hot, and you got to keep them hot for more than a game or two. And then you throw in the Canzones, the Youngs, the Emersons. J.P. Crawford has been disappointing this year. I think he knows that. He's even had to move to third base, which I didn't think I'd see because he was always known for being a great defender at shortstop. But when you have Gilbert, Kirby, Hancock, Bryce Miller, and then you have Munoz, Fire, and some of the rest of the names in the back end of the bullpen, you have a chance because not many teams can match up pitcher for pitcher. Again, you just got to figure out a way to score any kind of runs.
23: Yeah. Tell me a bit about your outlook on the other two teams that the Mariners are fighting with right now for the top of the AL West. I've thought all season long, like, well, the Mariners clearly have the best roster and the most talent and the most potential. But right now, the Astros are right there. The Rangers are ahead of them. Tell me your outlook on those two teams in particular.
17: Well, the Rangers have surprised me. I thought they'd have a chance this year, but they've been so banged up, but they're still there. Even with DeGrom and Eovaldi not having their best years, Gore, too, you throw him in there. But their bullpen has been surprising. When they get Seager back, if they get the rest of them, Young obviously went down, but Langford has been an animal for them. Their bullpen has been the thing that surprised the heck out of me. Just how good it's been, because they don't strike anybody out. Everyone's looking for swing and miss in the bullpen, and the Rangers don't have it. They got a lot of guys that get soft contact and just get out. So that's been surprising. Skip Schumacher has done an amazing job there to keep them where they are. But then you look at it, and they're like 3 games over .500. It's not like they're running away with this thing, and that's why the Mariners are still alive. And then as far as the Astros are a team that just you can't get rid of, right? Every year they don't make the playoffs last year. You think, oh, they're almost done. And then Hunter Brown goes down and Pena goes down. And then Yordan Alvarez becomes a guy who's probably going to win the Triple Crown this year. So in the MVP, they're a team that just will not go away. Now there's rumors that they're going to trade Jeremy Pena. Altuve's been older. But geez, Correa goes down for the year, but here they are. They're hanging in there. They're hanging around for .500, and they won't go away. So here's what it takes. One team is going to go out and win 7 or 8 in a row, and they're going to put just between them and then decide the division. Throw money on it. I would say the Mariners have the best opportunity to do that. But they have to score some runs.
23: He is AJ Pierzynski. AJ, this has been fun. Thank you so much for taking the time, man. We appreciate it.
17: No problem, guys. Anytime.
23: Have a good one. We're kicking off the 2026 Seahawks season with the preseason home opener on August 15th, and we want to send one of you and 3 friends to watch in person. All you need to do is open the Seattle Sports app to find out how. If you don't already have the app, simply text the word APP, A-P-P, to 866-979-3776, and we'll send you a link to download. Enter daily to increase your chances to win. This contest runs through Monday, August 3rd. Let's get to 4-down territory.
11: This is 4-down territory, going inside the game with former Seahawks and Coug wide receiver Michael Bumpus.
23: First down, what position group got you hyped yesterday?
31: The TEs, tight ends. And I can't reveal too much because the feds are always listening.
23: The NDA that you signed.
31: Yeah, the NDA with NFL, the Shield, the Seahawks.
23: Yeah.
31: I talked to Mike yesterday, said don't tell nobody. But look, the tight ends look good yesterday. You're going to see them all over the field, outside, inside, bunched, all that stuff, man. And they all made plays. Sauber made a play. Arroyo made a play. Made a play. AJ made a play. People were wondering how tight end could take another step forward or step up. Fleury was a tight end guy. He knows the game. So I'm excited. You guys should be excited, too. The tight end group looked really good yesterday.
23: Second down. Actually, maybe Matt yesterday from practice that I didn't tell you. I told you at practice, but I didn't mention it earlier in the show. We were walking down the sideline, and there was a bunch of Seahawks fans on the berm behind us, and someone yelled, "Bump!" And I thought, surely they will also yell, "Aunt Stacy!" And nothing. Absolutely nothing.
31: Because they're intimidated by you.
23: That's what it was.
31: That's what it is.
23: My size in person is actually quite intimidating. I get that a lot from people. They're like, I had no idea you were so
31: I always think it's easier to interact with men in that situation than women. Because with women, it's like, you want to be respectful.
23: Hey, lady!
31: Hey, girl!
23: I just turned immediately to like, oh, clearly we are going to wave at someone that's regular listener and text us all the time.
31: Stacy show.
23: I'm here too. I should have yelled. No, but someone did say hi to Bump, which was cool. And also the tight end play was very cool.
31: TEs.
23: Best play from practice.
31: I was a pick by Bud Clark. It was tipped by Dansby. It was like a 7-on-7 drill, nothing too crazy, in the red zone around with the 10 or 15 yard line. But Dansby tipped it.
24: Bud Clark took that thing 70 yards to the house. And people who weren't even involved in that play were on the sideline, put their helmets on, and ran down there with him. I love that kind of thing. Then he punted it, the ball into the crowd. Yeah. That always scares me when a baseball is thrown to a crowd, the football, because I'm like, what if that person can't catch?
23: Yeah, I'm the person on the other end going, someone needs to jump in the way and catch this.
24: And with baseball, too, like, they toss it. It ain't no little soft as I've seen guys.
23: Oh, he kicked that into the air.
24: Well, I'm talking about baseball.
23: Oh, yeah.
24: I see Julio throw the baseball into the crowd. I'm like, man, I hope that dude can catch. But, yeah, I'm back to Bud Clark. Punted it up in the air. People on the burn liked it. It was fun. It just shows that those guys are still having fun out there.
23: You think there's anything? There are things more embarrassing than this, but like, can you think of something right now more embarrassing than if you were a guy at a game?

0: hard. I mean, like, you're in the crowd, you see the ball clearing the stand, like, you're going to try to catch it, but then, like, you just, you get a little nervous and you flinch or you drop it or you look ridiculous. Or if that ball, football that was punted into the crowd, dropping that.
1: For me, it'd be dropping the football.
0: Well, what about for a regular person?
1: Regular person? Probably the baseball.
0: Yeah, I think so too.
1: Yeah. I caught I got my first foul ball. I told you guys that, right? But I was protecting this kid sitting next to me. The ball was up, so I grabbed the kid, and it was going to drop right where the kid was. So yeah. I grabbed the kid and it dropped. I picked it up and gave it to him.
0: Oh,
1: I was a hero.
0: Wow.
1: I was
0: a hero. Maybe that kid grew up and then yelled bump at you when we were walking down the sideline.
1: It was 2 months ago.
0: Okay. Third down. What individual impressed you the most?
1: Jalen Monroe. Man, I got... Get right here, Stacey.
0: Sorry.
1: Let's lock it in.
0: Sorry, lock in.
1: Jalen Milroe. I liked him because he looked calm. His feet looked good. Decision-making was on point. It's glorified, though. There's no hitting. There's no pads. Offense is supposed to look good. So I would be concerned if he didn't look good, if he was throwing the ball in the dirt. He looked better than Drew Lock to me yesterday. Obviously, that's one day at camp. Drew Lock has had a pretty good camp so far. But it was nice to see some confidence out of Jalen Milroe because I remember the last time I saw him during OTAs and minicamp, it just didn't feel or look the same. Looks like he's been putting in some work, so I'm happy for him.
0: Where do you think his role evolves? Like, do you guess that they probably do the same thing? Drew's the backup, Jalen here as like a practice squad guy he's your third quarterback. Now that you can have an emergency quarterback, it allows for a little more flexibility with your roster. Or do you think that they like maybe try to move him if he ends up shining at camp? Like, what's the future of Jalen short term, 2026? And beyond.
1: It's hard to say because we're going to move it. You would have to go off a preseason film if you're going to move that dude. And preseason film is tricky. I remember I had maybe my best game of the preseason against the Raiders, right? Probably like 90-something yards. And I'm excited. I'm like, cool, I'm doing what I'm supposed to do. You know what the Hawks told my agent? I was against threes, though. All right, so what if I didn't do it against threes?
0: Yeah.
1: You know what I mean? So that's why it's so hard because you're supposed to shine. The better players are supposed to shine, but they're always going to have a knock and say, well, he's against the threes. That guy, he works at Costco now. You know, it's tough, man. You would move him and someone will want to grab him based off of pure potential, man. But I think he stays here and next year something happens.
0: Fourth down. Someone says the foul ball story changes more and more.
1: What was the original one? Jason, what was the original? Remind me.
0: I bet it started out, well, now it's become you saving someone.
1: I did. I pulled the kid to the side.
2: I think I was on the show.
0: Do you remember
2: the
0: what
2: last
0: the original
2: time you told
0: story
2: it?
0: Was?
2: I
1: remember.
2: Did it bounce off the facade or did it come right down to
1: it
2: you?
1: It came down and bounced off the chair.
0: But now it's turned into Bump picking up the child, moving him to the side.
1: I just pulled him to the side. I didn't pick him up. Saving
0: what
1: lives.
0: What did Wyman and Bob confirm? Jason.
1: What was the question?
0: What did Wyman and Bob confirm? You only have 30 seconds.
1: That they cannot catch a squirrel. And Stacy was, David, Wyman can do anything he wants if he puts his mind to it.
0: I'm like,
1: Stacy, he's not catching no squirrel.
0: I'm sorry that I have a lot of faith in our analysts because all of our analysts on our station were former football players. And I think you guys are all amazing, incredible athletes.
1: You got to be real sometimes, though. You got to be real. We ain't catching no squirrel.
0: You're listening to Bump and Stacy. To Bump! And Stacey on Seattle Sports and the Seattle Sports app. What I need to know is coming up at 1:45. Get your questions in. Any question, 866-979-3776. Before that, I've got a question for you guys. Fill in the blank. The biggest reason for the Seahawks' offensive success last season was what? That's next.
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20: Get your questions in for What I Need to Know. Any question, text it now, 866-979-3776. I wanted to have us fill in the blank here. I'll tell you what the question is, and then I'm going to replay sound that I've already played for listeners. Bump, you've heard it a million times, but I'll tell you, listeners, why we're getting back to it. The biggest reason for the Seahawks' offensive success last season was what? Now, Bump, I am going to ask you, but the reason that we were even talking about it is that Warren Sharp was on Colin Cowherd. Jason McIntyre was filling in, and he said that he's got some real concern about this team because of the difference that Clint Kubiak, now gone, obviously in Vegas, made for Seattle.
21: I don't think people realize the buttons that Kubiak was able to press last season that changed dramatically from 2024 to 2025, dramatically reduced the rate of 11 personnel, three wide receivers on the field, dropped it down, used a lot more 12, and was the number one most efficient offense out of 12 personnel. They dramatically changed their usage of play action. They were like 28th in the NFL in 2024, increased all the way to a top five rate, and were the number one most efficient offense when using play action last season. As a result of some of those tweaks, this was the most efficient offense on first down of any team in the NFL last year. And in addition to that, they built the biggest leads quickly in games. They led by the most points at the end of the first quarter. And it's so easy with a defense that elite to then just be able to rely on a strong run game.
20: Pivotal. Pivotal what Clint Kubiak was able to do for this offense. So important, in fact, that there are little things people don't even see. That's Warren Sharp's point. And like, maybe he's not wrong, but if the biggest reason for the Seahawks' offensive success last season was something still here, then maybe I feel much better, right? Like, yeah. If Warren Sharp's answer is Clint Kubiak, I totally get why Warren Sharp would say, and so for that reason, like, I don't have as much faith in the Seahawks. But is that the biggest reason? So, Bump, the biggest reason for the Seahawks' offensive success last season was what?
22: Ah, it was Kubiak. I think it was Kubiak because ultimately it comes down to Sam Darnold, right? Your quarterback.
20: Mm-hmm.
22: But your quarterback has to be on the same page as your coordinator. You see what he did with Kevin O'Connell over there in Minnesota, connected. You see what he did with Clint Kubiak here. What was the downfall of the Hawks the year before is that they didn't run the football, and it was just a straightforward, people called it a college type of offense. Granted, Grubb came from college, and he didn't adjust, I guess, as quickly as we would have liked and what Mike McDonald would have liked. But I think it is the coordinator. The coordinator's responsible for coaching his coaches up, making sure they know his system. Granted, he's adopting a system and trying to make it his own at the same time. So there's not too much coaching going on with as far as the X's and O's. But there is, he is coaching his coaches when it comes to expectation, drills, install. This is what I want. This is what I'm looking for. He's still making it his own. And then those guys teach your players. It's just a little pyramid scheme, you know, OC here.
20: But in a good way.
22: Coach, in a good way. Coaches underneath there. Players there. Yeah, he's the head of the offense, at least. Obviously, Mike McDonald runs this thing. If he is not clear, if he does not set expectations, if he does not hold guys accountable, there's no way this offense can succeed.
20: So why do you disagree? Because I know you disagree with Warren Sharp that they're going to be like a fringe playoff team. Warren says, look, they're not going to have Ken Walker anymore as an offense that ran the ball more than almost anyone, I think, outside of Philly. And they also don't have a guy who was responsible for the massive improvement they took there. You disagree with Warren, though, that they're going to be some fringe playoff team. Why?
22: Yeah, because the players make you right. I've called plays before. This is high school level, obviously. I've called plays, and we get out there, and I go, this ain't going to work. It's not going to work. Get ready for my next play. And my players just beat the guy in front of them, and it works out, and they make you right. They make you look like a genius, right? You have players, I feel, offensively, that will make you right. You have a receiver that will win a 50-50 football in JSN. You have tight ends who will make the catch, make the block. You have a quarterback who I feel like will be a bit more responsible, but can make every single throw out there. The players make you right. The coaches set you up for success, And even when the chances of success aren't great according to what your lineup in with the defense is, you can still win because the players make you right. I think there are a bunch of players on this offense that will make Brian Fleury right, even when he's wrong sometimes.
20: Maybe that's what I want to be able to hang on to then, or what I would imagine, I should say, that most fans want to. Because again, if you're someone who thinks, well, the biggest reason for the Seahawks offensive success last season was Clint Kubiak, he's gone now. Therefore, it stands to reason the offense would take a huge step back. Like, I get that logic. It makes sense to me.
22: It makes sense.
20: But if you're someone who, Ian, during the break said, well, I mean, that offensive line was one of the best ones I can remember seeing. Or if you're someone who's texting in saying, I don't know, I kind of think that there's a culture thing that starts with Mike McDonald and his scheme and what he wants, as opposed to just Clint Kubiak's play calling, then yeah, that matters. So how do you remain a really competitive offense? They were so much better than they got credit for last year, because I know that Sam had those interceptions. But like, they basically, from what, week two or three on, were one of the top scoring offenses in football. Didn't get a ton of credit for it because the defense was so unbelievably good. But like, how do you keep that going without the same play caller? I know you said players have to make you right, but like,
22: well,
20: what does Brian Fleury need to do?
22: He needs to get his feet wet, honestly. Just get out there. You know how I learned to swim? My dad threw me in the pool. Okay. Threw me in the pool and said, figure it out. And I did. Brian's going to have to figure this thing out.
20: Did you think you would drown?
22: I was scared as heck.
20: Did he throw you in the deep end?
22: No, it was like in the 5 feet?
20: So he wasn't really going to let you die.
22: No, he was there just in case.
20: Right.
22: But Brian needs to be thrown into the pool and say, all right, let's figure this thing out. And thankfully, he's adopting an offense. I could see if this were a brand new offense and you're coming in and you're starting from the ground. You're not starting from the ground. Maybe he did when it came to understanding Kubiak's offense, but it's easier for one guy to learn everything all over again rather than 35, 40 guys. And you have a quarterback who I think understands the offense too. And that's key, man. Like, the best quarterbacks in the NFL are essentially coaches. They know what everybody is doing. Sam's been in the league so long. There's no way he's not at the level to where he knows what's going on every single play in every single position.
20: Do you think that Warren didn't give him enough credit?
22: Oh, no, I think no one gives Sam enough credit when it comes to that. No one does.
20: Why?
22: Because he's Sam. Because he's unassuming. He's not very flashy. He bounced around the league for a while. He started his career where quarterbacks go to die, with the Jets.
20: Mm-hmm.
22: It's just, once you start your career there, it is going to be such an uphill climb.
20: Truly.
22: You got to be resilient to make it out of the Jets.
20: You like the Jets this year. Weren't you going to be Team Jets?
22: No, nah, what was my team this year?
20: It was the
0: Giants.
22: Giants.
20: No, it wasn't.
22: It was the Giants.
20: Yeah. You thought, no. You thought that the Giants would be better than people think.
22: Yeah.
20: But you started saying, my Jets. I swear we can find the tape of
22: this. You're right. You're
0: right. Wow. So two New York teams.
22: Yeah.
0: One of the AFC, one of the NFC.
20: Yeah.
22: Hey, Tupac or Biggie.
0: It's ethical.
20: Yeah. I thought so too. I thought it was sports wise.
22: I think offensively they're going to be nice. I really do.
20: Defensively in trouble.
22: Yeah, probably.
20: It's going to be a learning opportunity for them. One of the answers I saw a lot were just player names. So I say that to say, I think people still have a lot of faith in the personnel that's here. You mentioned how important it is for players to make you right, and that Brian Fleury is going to have to learn how to be right and to learn how to fix things. But that, like, what Seattle has that it didn't last year is an 1,800-yard season from JSN, is bringing back the entire offensive line, right? Like, is a rookie guard that could have made a case to be a Pro Bowler and now has that year of experience under his belt. I also thought that maybe the description from Warren of how they won was a little misleading. That, like, oh, they got ahead. He said they were the best team on first downs. They got ahead in games, and then basically they ran it out, and the defense, you know, held teams at bay. Which, yes, they were the best scoring defense by year's end. But for the first 8 weeks of the season, they were not a good rushing offense.
22: Sam had four comeback wins last year. Four.
20: Yeah. They didn't put themselves in holes, but it's not like they just ran out the ball. Like, they struggled to do that.
22: Hey, I'm going to need y'all national folks to do better. Y'all be getting lazy when it comes to these Seahawks.
20: 866-979-3776. Send your questions in now.
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20: Get your questions in for What I Need to Know. 866-979-3776. What I Need to Know. Can JSN repeat his season this year for the Hawks?
22: He can. I don't think he will or have to. I think everyone else will get involved a bit more. But I think he's going for over 1,300.
20: A good number. That would be the franchise record if he didn't already set it last year.
22: Yeah.
20: Or 13-something. I forget what DK got. What about the last part? I don't think he will. I think it makes sense for me because that's a lot. But you don't think he'll have to because of Rashid Shaheed, because of the tight ends?
22: Yeah, because of Shaheed, TEs, the run game. I don't know. I think this offense... it's going to take another step, even though you have a new office coordinator.
20: What I need to know, I like this question. Best Seattle uniform, all major sports, including college. I wonder if you can include, like, a specific era, like throwback Seahawks unis.
22: Oh, Steelheads. I'm wearing a cap right now.
0: So. Oh, Steelheads
20: are solid.
22: I like that.
0: I'd say, like, the 80s Sonics.
20: Also really, really good.
6: I like the KD Sonics, too, that had the red on it. Like that one year.
20: Did any?
0: Or they had, that was more like late Gary Payton era, like 03, 04.
6: I was like 4 years old.
20: What if I eliminated?
6: They look cool.
20: What if I eliminated eras? What if I eliminated eras and I said just current? Because all of us, I think, are like in the throwback of like different teams. They just look cooler.
22: Retros. Seahawks.
0: Yeah.
20: No, I know, but what if I eliminated any era? Like current. The unis, the
0: well, those
20: any,
0: are our current,
6: yeah, that's the current uniforms.
20: Well, you guys know what
6: it's
20: I'm
6: Thursday
20: saying.
6: Night football uniform.
20: You guys know what I'm saying, though, because I said throwback Seahawks would be my answer. But what if I said, okay, just like of a basic, you know, Mariners navies or
0: I've got a dark horse candidate for this one.
20: Mm-hmm.
0: The Kraken road sweaters, the white ones.
22: Yeah.
20: Okay.
0: Those pop. Like those.
6: The Kraken black ones were cool too, actually, when they were doing that. They had like a glow in the dark thing on them.
20: I like that.
0: Look at us, complimenting the Kraken.
6: A couple of hockey guys back here.
22: Seattle Prep High School. I like their colors.
20: Of course, you got Taihi High School.
6: Go Beavs.
20: 866, go Beavs.
6: Ballard, baby.
20: Oh.
0: Ballard. Okay.
22: The football team is so garbage. The band was fire, though. The band?
6: I was in the band.
22: Were you?
6: Yeah.
22: The band is fire.
6: Tubas, sousaphones, baby.
20: Wow, I was in band. I lettered. I was in band.
22: I've been to a Dunkin' Donuts.
20: Oh, God. That cut still makes me laugh because it just bumped being me going, I make the Dunkin' Donuts. 866-979-3776. How much does a potential lockout in 2027 affect this year's MLB trade deadline?
0: It bet not.
22: What he said.
20: I think it does.
0: I don't care about 2027.
22: Right?
20: I would
0: We're
20: imagine.
0: In the now.
20: I would imagine it could make older, what would be rental players, slightly less valuable, maybe? Like, if you're a guy that is in the final 3 months of your contract with some team and you're, like, 34, I would imagine that might impact you.
22: Yeah.
20: Because you mean you got to work out a new deal with this dude and you might not get one of those seasons?
22: Yeah, that doesn't make things interesting.
20: But I don't know. Honestly, I think that how tight the race is impacts it more than whether there's a lockout next year. But I don't know. I would be curious to hear what like a Justin Hollander would say. What I need to know, are Uncrustables worthy of the hype? A great question, because people people be talking
6: they're
20: about Uncrustables all
6: they're
20: the
6: so
20: time.
6: Good. The honey ones?
0: The NFL, they're eating hundreds to thousands of them a day.
20: Yeah. I think they are worth the hype, I fear. They're just peanut butter and jelly empanadas.
22: Keep it frozen, let it sit for 5 to 8 minutes.
20: So good.
0: Ooh.
20: Because they also, it's not a hype that you get sick of. It's just everyone clearly likes them.
22: Yeah.
20: That doesn't make me mad.
22: Who doesn't like peanut butter and jelly, man?
20: Someone out there who's a contrarian doesn't like it. Normally that would be me, but I think it's delicious. What I need to know, spend money on fewer quality paper plates or less money? I don't understand this question.
0: That's
20: I'm moving
0: weird.
20: On. I'm sorry.
0: Basically, do you spend the money on quality paper plates or less money on less quality paper plates? I'm spending the extra couple bucks.
20: Yeah, it's worth it. People are going to double stack the plates anyways if they're bad quality.
22: You got to be able to hold that thing in one hand.
0: Yeah, you don't want it falling apart.
20: Someone said you got to toast the Uncrustable.
22: Toast it?
20: Maybe you should try it.
6: I put it in the microwave before, but you just burn your mouth.
0: I feel like they'd be too big for any standard
22: toaster. That thing.
0: Yeah, that's probably better.
20: Bump, Wazoo alumni here. What steps can the Cougs take to be more competitive across men's basketball and football after being left behind with Oregon State?
22: Bill Gates needs to just drop us a Billy.
20: A couple Billy.
22: And let us just go with it.
20: Yeah.
22: He did go to school there for a little bit.
20: You know what would be cool? I wish that there could be some kind of, I would watch this as a reality TV show. If they gave a random program, not a Georgia, not a Bama, not whatever, but like a random, like a Wazoo, $1 billion in NIL to work with. And they just said, let's just film what happens.
6: Have at it. That's kind of what Indiana just did. Mark Cuban was like, all right, we're just going to win a national championship here.
20: I would love that show. Mm. I would love watching that just to see what happens. Just pick a...
22: That'd be a pretty good show.
20: And not like a totally out of nowhere school, although that would be fascinating, but a school that's still going to have a game or games against...
6: Coastal Carolina would be fun.
20: Yeah, but yes. Isn't their baseball team always really, really, really good, though?
0: They won their national
20: I want to see the Cougs get $1 billion and just see what happens.
22: Let's all come together and make this happen. GoFundMe.
20: I got 20.
22: Got 20 on it?
20: I would give 20.
22: All right.
20: I can't give too much. I'm a Husky, so. No. And not because I don't have it.
22: I totally have it.
20: I definitely have it. It's just like school spirit and
22: when
20: stuff.
22: When your car gets declined, what?
20: I know. Oh, that's the wrong. Oh, my God. I totally forgot that I canceled that card. I'm sorry.
22: Oh, it's because I'm out of town.
20: I was traveling. I was traveling, and so they.
0: So you're wearing a Mariners hat. We're in Seattle.
20: Yeah,
0: no,
20: this is
0: you
20: for.
0: Get it.
20: No, it's my bank. It's just really. It's a celebrity bank.
0: And then you got to pretend to make a call. Yeah.
20: I'm going to call my bank.
6: Let me just check the app real quick.
22: I'll be right back. Hold this.
20: You'll never go back there again. Gone forever. There was some kind of a video that they were filming at a training camp. It might have been the Chargers. I don't know that the Seahawks did this too, but they were like, you're filling up your tank or you go to try to fill up your tank and you see, please see cashier on the thing. What do you do? Way too many people said, go see the cashier. I said, no, your card's been declined. You need to go.
22: I ain't going to see nobody.
20: Go see the cashier? That's not what that means. You need to leave. You need to leave that gas station immediately. What I need to know. In the unlikely event that during the course of a game, Raleigh and Garver both had to leave, who would be the emergency catcher? I included this as the last one because we tried to look it up.
22: It's Westover, right?
0: I think
22: Westover.
0: Weston
22: Westover.
0: Wilson.
22: That's the tight end.
0: Jack Westover.
22: Jack
0: Westover.
22: Yeah.
20: And then he shows up.
0: Yeah.
20: Oh, my God.
0: Oh, my God. It's Jack Westover.
20: No, we tried to do dig. We think it's Weston Wilson who had maybe.
0: It's got to be. There's
20: maybe
0: no one else.
20: That role with Philly at one point. That has to be it.
22: Sure.
20: So we spent
0: There's
20: the
0: really
20: entire
0: no
20: commercial
0: else.
20: Break looking up the
0: yeah.
20: answer to this, and we're convinced that's it. Wyman and Bob coming up next.
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7: 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Snapshot.
15: Well, the Mariners pick up a huge win last night over the best team in baseball, the L.A. Dodgers, on their home field. They got it done despite a rough outing from Luis Castillo. Five home runs later, they find themselves in the win column. They look to win the series tonight when they send Emerson Hancock to the hill. You can catch it all starting at 6 o'clock with the pregame show, 7:10 first pitch right here, Seattle Sports on 7:10. Some finals from earlier today. Marlins take out the Phillies 8-6. It was the Diamondbacks shutting out the Pirates 3-0. The Blue Jays over the Nationals in Washington 5-2. Mets take out the Braves 3-2 in game one of a doubleheader. Took 12 innings, but the Orioles got it done against the Tigers 10-9. The final in that one, and just two games going on right now. Brewers are trailing the Giants in San Francisco 3-2. That one in the top of the fifth, top of the fourth in San Diego. No score yet between the Rockies and Padres.
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15: 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It's Wyman and Bob. 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Happy Wednesday to everybody out there. Another beautiful, sunny summer day outside, made even more beautiful by the improbable win of your Seattle Mariners over the L.A. Dodgers on the road, a place where the Mariners have not been good. And, of course, in typical Mariner fashion, they go out and beat the best team in baseball.
19: So of course they did.
15: Talk about that. We'll talk some NFL. Frank Schwab, Yahoo Sports senior NFL writer, will join us at 3 p.m. today. Talk some Seahawks and NFL with him. Daniel Kramer of MLB.com will join us on the show at a yet-to-be-determined time. You guys can text in 866-979-3776. All of you that predicted the win, come on in, take a victory lap.
19: Well, I think you did, because you said that would be the most Mariner thing ever.
15: It was kind of the least. It was surprising only because, you know, they got off to a bad start, and Luis was not sharp last night. It was not a good outing for him at all. And, you know, going into it, if you would have said, well, would you be stunned if they won this game? We talked about it. No, because that's just how they do it. It's their trend, if you will. They fall to the teams you look at and go, they should just absolutely pillage this team.
19: You mean like the Royals?
15: That's exactly right, Dave. Did you know they're 1-5 against the Royals?
19: Yes, I did know that. I think that team gets under your skin almost as much as the Houston Astros.
15: Yeah, I don't hate the Royals. I just hate that they have dominated the Mariners, and they're just not a good team. But, of course, on the road, where the Mariners have not been good, right? Yeah. They've struggled on the road this year. They've had a really hard time. Even after last night, they are 23-32 on the road. Not a good road team.
19: No.
15: So you factor that in. You're playing the best team record wise in baseball. I think they're now tied at 67-40. But
19: with
15: going
19: the Brewers,
15: with the Brewers. But going into that game, they were 67-39, best record in baseball.
19: Mm-hmm.
15: And a dominant home team. They're 31-20. And you get off to a terrible start. Shohei Ohtani, home run right out of the gate. Luis Castillo, not sharp. Gives up five runs. But they just kept coming back. They're down 1-0. Here comes Cal, hits a home run, ties it at 1-1. They're down 2-1. Here comes Julio, home run, tie. And they find a way to win.
19: Yeah.
15: you're going. All right, yeah, that's about right. And then you get a guy that was activated yesterday that brought about feelings of great joy. Rob Refsnyder, and I have to give him credit. I've ripped him, said it's not working. He is not fit. He has not done what they brought him in to do. He has said as much. But then Lo and behold, his first game back, you get this.
0: The 3-2 swung on, cranked, left field, down the line, stay fair, off the foul pole, gone! Sail away, Rob Refsnyder, welcome back! A two-run home run, and the Mariners have the lead, it's 4-2.
15: And that's big, because they needed it. They needed all those runs. It got a little sketchy there at the end with some poor defense from our guy Victor Robles in right field. Mm-hmm. He's a very good outfielder. He botched a play in a big way last night that cost him a run, and all of a sudden there's Shohei Ohtani on third with nobody out. You're going, great.
19: Yeah.
15: Great. They're going to at least tie this game because, you know, somebody's going to hit the ball in the air, sack fly, you know, he's going to score, and they were able to get it done. It was amazing, and, you know, the home runs were great. How about Dom Canzone?
19: Yeah.
15: No cheapies, by the way. He launched both of them, and including the one that tied it at 5-5.
0: Here's the pitch. Swung on, cranked, center field. It's hammered. It's on its way. It is sail away. Dom Canzone, dead center field. We are tied again. Home run derby for the Mariners. Their fourth of the night. 5-5, Mariners and Dodgers.
15: Like, as soon as he heard it, he goes, hammered.
19: Great call from Gary, always. And Rick, they do. I love listening to those guys. But, yeah, it was, I don't know, he kind of embodies the sort of frustration that I think every Mariner fan has. Like, Dom has, like, a spark and just, like, an attitude. And you've seen, like, now twice where he's kind of stared it down and flips the bat down.
15: Oh,
19: like,
15: yeah.
19: Yeah. Like, I just, that's what, you just want somebody to be like the alpha male. And, you know, that's what Dom Canzone has been. And it's been so much fun to watch him. He's a great, great dude. Not the greatest outfielder, but like at the plate, man, like you said, there's no cheapies with him. He just blasts the ball.
15: He's got some serious pop in that bat, and he put it on display, and we'll talk more about him. But what was, in your opinion, Dave, and you guys can text in 866-979-3776, the bigger surprise, that the M's offense as a whole stepped up on the road behind a bad start from Castillo and fought their way and covered him. I mean, usually we've talked about it. Pitchers cannot make a mistake. They cannot have a bad game, right? There's no slack for any of these starters. Right. If you have an off day like Kirby the other day or like Luis last night, typically that game's over. But so what was the bigger surprise? The fact that they were able to pull this one out of the fire and win it despite his outing, or that Refsnyder came up with two hits, yeah, including a home run?
19: I got to go with Refsnyder. I mean, definitely that was one that just, and remember, you know, when he hit his first one, and I was telling Lefko in there, I was like, I don't remember the middle two. He hit one at Sacramento at the A's. And then, you know, that first one was against Texas. And then I think the other one was at St. Louis. So, yeah, I mean,
15: I don't really remember him either.
19: Yeah, because when, you know, he hits home run, I'm like, oh, that's his fourth. I don't remember them having four home runs, but that's just because it hasn't worked out for him. So you can see, you know, like he was unleashing some frustration there.
15: Yeah, and he said there were some comments from him talking about how he feels really crappy. He used a different word about how he's played, and it's not lost on him. He gets it. He gets that the fans are frustrated with him, and he hasn't done what he was brought here to do. Yeah. So with the time that they're going to give him, I don't know how often he's going to be in the lineup, but it's good to see him have some success. We talked about it yesterday. I don't, you know, as much as we joked around when you were like, oh, you're in a bad mood now that he's in the lineup and all that.
19: Yeah.
15: None of that is personal.
19: No.
15: You know, when we saw him talk, and we haven't had a chance to interview him, but, you know, just up there, he seems very conscientious. He's aware. He seems like a guy who's grinding it out, and he's as frustrated as anybody. So I root for anybody that's wearing the uniform, man. I don't care what your name is or what your age is or who you are or where you came from. If you're wearing that Mariner uniform, I am rooting for you.
19: Right.
15: I do not care. If I predicted you to go 0 for ever, I want you to hit home runs left and right. So I love that he did that.
19: Good for him. I you feel just like a sense of relief for that guy because, yeah, especially when you hear him talk and he's very humble about it and he's like, you know, self-effacing, like, yeah, you know, I didn't even have a number.
15: For a batting average.
19: For his average. So, yeah, I mean, you just feel for guys like that. But I don't know. I mean, maybe the more important thing is that Julio and Cal.
15: Well, that's what I was.
19: Yeah.
15: going to next is as much fun as it is with Kanzo. It's been amazing. We'll talk more about him in a sec. But Ref Snyder, great. Awesome to see him come back, have success. How big was it to have Cal and Julio go deep in the same game? Both have some success. Both have some, show some power. And both their home runs tied the game, right? Yeah. Cal tied it at 1-1. Julio's tied it at 2-2. So it came through in a situation where you needed it, certainly. And by the end of the game, every one of those were crucial, obviously, because you won by a run. So, I mean, getting those two guys just feeling good. We've been talking certainly more about Cal, but Julio, too, hasn't had that pop. You know, he's been coming up with hits, but the damage hasn't been there. So to see them both do it in the same game, to me, is huge.
19: Yeah, because, you know, it's just kind of like, you know, the wrong guys are carrying the team. Like, lately it's been like Cole Young and it's been Dom Canzone, but to have them, you know, those two guys homer at the same, you know, in the same game. The last time it happened was April 11th, and that was a home game against the Astros that they won 8-7. So, you know, they needed every bit of that. And same thing with last night. And yeah, it's just kind of frustrating seeing those guys with, you know, along with Naylor. Really, I saw a thing this morning on MLB Central where, last year, the WRC plus season comparison. So last year, Cal was 161. So Hunter's about average. This year, he's 71. Naylor, throwing him in there, he was 128 last year, 99 this year. And then Julio Rodriguez, 126. And he's 114 right now. So at least he's above, you know, the average. But those three guys, I mean, those are the guys that need to get it right. So it was really nice seeing Cal and Julio get home runs in the same game. I thought maybe that was the more important thing than just Ref Snyder, just because, you know, Ref Snyder is, I mean, like, you can't expect him to you know, go up there. Well, I guess you can. I mean, based on his numbers as far as hitting lefties. But I thought that was the more important thing because, yeah, you go back to April 11th. This is the very start of the season when those two guys both homered.
15: Yeah, it's a huge moment. Now, does it carry over? We'll find out. Yeah, that's what we hope. We talked about that before. When Cal hit the grand slam, you're like, all right, here we go. That's going to be what gets that fire lit. And it wasn't. Now we see last night, both of them going deep, and it both crucial. You needed it. It wasn't just icing on the cake. Both home runs came in a situation where it tied the game. So does that carry over to this game throughout the rest of the season, the 54 remaining games? We're going to find out. Mm-hmm. But you just, fingers crossed. You hope so, because they desperately need those guys. They have to produce. That's just it. You're not going to get there without that. You know, you might, one of them not producing, you could probably overcome. Both of them, no. And that includes Naylor, too, who, by the way, did you see him wincing in pain when he was swinging last night at the plate and looked like his hand or wrist or whatever's going on? He was doing it again. Like, he swung, and then you see him grimacing, and he's kind of flexing his hand. And then at the end of the at-bat, he swung and missed, and then he just drops the bat. And he was still in the game. I thought they were maybe going to pull him or something, but... So I don't know what he's dealing with. I don't know how much of that is impacting him, but he was very demonstrative with whatever was going on in his hand or wrist or whatever is hurting.
19: Yeah, that kind of worries you a little bit, but it certainly didn't seem to affect him, because those, you know, the three guys that I just mentioned, and then you add Ref Snyder in there who got two hits. But, I mean, he's the other guy that needs to step up and to produce a little bit more. And he got two hits last night, so nice to see. But, yeah, that's always, because that's the one thing that's really, you know, you don't have Brendan Donovan because of injuries. And then, you know, you've had Cal out of the lineup because of injuries. Julio with the concussion and everything. So
15: just about everybody. JP's been out. Canzone's been out with a hamstring. Randy's been out with a hamstring. Yeah,
19: did Colt? Also, Colt Emerson, I think.
15: He didn't play last night. I mean, JP was not supposed to be in the lineup. That was a last-minute switch with the lineup. So, yeah, he's the only one that's played every game has been Cole Young.
19: Yeah.
15: So, yeah, it's you can't afford to...
19: Yeah, he hasn't missed a game, has he?
15: No.
19: Yeah.
15: So as far as, you know, we can talk about them not producing and not doing this, you still need him in the lineup. You still need that threat. You need Naylor, who's getting hits. He's just not... He's not hitting for any real damage yet. He's not a traditional home run hitter. You're not really looking to him the way you do Cal and Julio to do that kind of damage. But yeah, it just, I don't know if he's dealing with something, but it was very obvious last night. But Canzone, what a great story to see this guy. And maybe he's just a late bloomer. I mean, this is his, he's going to be 29 years old. But it's only his, what, I think his third year in the league. So he doesn't have a ton of experience, and maybe we're starting to see that maturation. He's starting to turn into the player that, that people projected him to be. Still, you know, he's not a great outfielder, but he's got that pop at the plate. And last night he came up huge when they needed him tied. Again, kept going back and forth. They take the lead, Mariners come back and tie it. They take the lead back, Mariners come back and tie it. It's tied at 5-5, and then he comes up again.
0: Here comes the pitch. Swung on, hit high, deep, center field. Has he done it again? Warning track wall, sail away, Dom Canzone. He has done it again. His second home run of the night, and the Mariners have the lead 7-5. Dom blasts another one dead center field. An unbelievable night here at Dodger Stadium.
15: Well, against lefties, Dave.
19: Yeah.
15: Both off of lefties, and he's now hitting against lefties. Now, obviously, dramatic difference in plate appearances. 231 at-bats versus righties, 35 versus lefties. Mm-hmm. But in those 35 at-bats, he's hitting 286 with a 444 on base, 657 slug, 1102 OPS. He's crushing lefties, and this is a guy that early in the season when he was hot, when Rayleigh was hot, I was pounding the table. Leave him in. Your lineup is not hot, and you don't have enough bats in the lineup that are functioning right now to take out the hot bat versus a lefty. They're not going to get better by not facing lefties. We were screaming about this.
19: Mm-hmm. That was about the time of that San Diego series.
15: Is that when it was?
19: Down to San Diego, and yeah, they pulled Rayleigh, and I can't even remember who they put in for him, but
15: probably Ref Snyder.
19: Yeah. Yeah, I think it was.
15: Probably. I mean, he's your right-handed bat. That's what you brought him in for. But, I mean, just what was frustrating me, and look, I think it's fair to ask, well, what if they left Rayleigh in versus lefties? Would he improve? Would he get better? Or maybe he'd be bad. I don't know. But when these guys were both rolling, and they each had times where they've been red hot, where all of a sudden they're sitting them because there's a lefty on the hill, and it would just seem like, oh, it's automatic. They're lefty, they're out. I'm just like, what? What are you doing? Why would you do that? Why would you do that? You're going to put in a right-handed bat who's got nothing going, nothing working for him, and you're going to take the guy who's red hot right now and just seeing that ball like a beach ball, and you're going to say, I've got much more confidence and I can live with their 0-for-4. I'll take it because I just have more confidence that they're going to get something done ahead of the guy that's got nothing, who looks lost, who looks like his timing isn't there. But it was just this automatic button they would push, like, oh, lefty on the hill. All right, here's our right-handed lineup. Yeah. And to me, that was the big mistake for that was frustrating me with Dan, that it was just, it wasn't even really a consideration. It was like, nope, this is our right-handed lineup. Lefty on lefty doesn't work for us with these guys. Like, well, they're hotter than anybody in your lineup by a long shot at the time. Mm-hmm. And you're pulling those bats out. It just, I hate that.
19: Yeah. I'm loathe to criticize Dan too much about the decisions, because a lot of times, you know, he makes those decisions and he's right and nobody ever notices that. But that one did kind of bother me. And I did complain about that just because, yeah, if you're hot, you're hot. And so, and then, you know, you have like guys like Cole Young that, you know, you're not even considering that. Left on left is fine. But yeah, I mean, I thought last night, especially
15: JP, Naylor, I mean, you got a lot of lefties that you leave in there.
19: Right. So, yeah, I just thought it was awesome seeing Ref Snyder get going. Julio and Cal need to, you know, continue this kind of, you know, go ahead and have, you know, home runs in the same game, both of you. And then,
15: go,
19: you know,
15: ahead
19: you
15: and do that.
19: Yeah, go ahead and do that. You're available to do that, as Mike McDonald would say. And then, you know, kind of made up for a shaky outing by Castillo. But that's okay, as long as, you know, you get your offense going. And that's, you know, and he's going to have some good outings. But, you know, when he has one like that, you gotta pick him up. And I just loved seeing that. And also just like, if it's Julio and Cal, maybe it's not Naylor. If you have a guy like Canzone or maybe Cole Young or whatever that can pick it up, then, you know, you got three guys that are hot out there, and that's what they end up getting done. And Ref Snyder and Canzone kind of being the auxiliary guys there that fill in around it. Now, Cal struck out three times, you know, and he went 1-for-4, but I mean, You just need that power. And, you know, it's okay to call on your offense every once in a while. And it's been brutal to watch. So I think that there's going to be a big repair offensively because last week we were talking about how they averaged in the slash line, like number 28 in Major League Baseball.
14: Yeah. They're just a horrible offense. They've been absolutely atrocious since the beginning of June of the worst offense in Major League Baseball. So yeah, it's last night was great to see. Hopefully we're not, you know, celebrating this one moment of glory and then we're back to the doldrums and they can't score. And, you know, you went up against a tough pitcher last night and a guy who was on an absolute roll. That's not the case tonight. But we've seen pitchers come in there and with a 5.9 ERA and you're looking at them, their last three starts and they're just getting lit up like a pinball machine and somehow they look like Cy Young against the Mariners. So I'm not saying that's who they're facing tonight, obviously, but it's

0: start for the Mariners. A lot of talk that we can get into a little bit more at 2:45 about this potentially being his last start with the Mariners.
1: Yeah, this could be his last start. That could have been Castillo's last start last night. We talked about that. We'd heard the stories of the Mariners wanting to trade Castillo and willing to eat part of his salary. We don't know how much. Mm-hmm. I don't think last night helped. They're bargaining. I don't know how much stock somebody will put into that one game, but that's not the last number. You wanted him to go out and just shove and just look dominant if they're trying to trade him. Obviously, that would make him more enticing, but we'll see. Hancock's been brilliant for this team this year, so hopefully he can keep it going tonight if it does turn out to be his last start.
2: Yeah, like Mike said, at 2:45, we'll talk about Emerson Hancock. I just heard the stat that they've had since 2024, 10 starters. 10 starters since 2024. And, you know, that's exactly, and you've got controllable players as well other than Castillo. So, it's it'll be interesting to see how he does and maybe, you know, whether or not this is, we'll say his last game. We won't even say that.
0: Well, this could be some good news for the Mariners. Brendan Donovan is expected to be activated as early as Friday. Yesterday in Tacoma, he's continuing his rehab assignment back with Tacoma. Went 2-for-5 and had a home run. So maybe another guy coming off an injury like Rev Snyder could be a boost to the Mariners lineup.
1: Are those his first two hits?
0: No, so he finally got one over the weekend.
1: Did he get one? Okay.
0: And then he had one the night before. So he has hits in 3 straight games now. This was his first multi-hit appearance and his first home run.
2: But he had 3 games where he didn't get a hit, right? Was that how he started out?
1: Oh, yeah. He started out rough. It was more than 3, I think. Yeah.
0: Wow. But he's on a 3-game hit streak.
1: Yeah, and we had somebody text in the show yesterday who said, Donovan just hit a tater, they put in capital letters. So
2: it's good to see.
1: Yeah, it's great to see. So hopefully, more importantly, hopefully physically he's recovering well and he feels normal. There's no limitations. You know, he can run and sprint and plant and cut, do whatever he needs to do and get up here and hopefully be a contributor for this team.
2: Yeah, hopefully he'll get healthy and then we'll just pine away for Matt Brash. He'll be the next one to come off the list.
1: It's going to be a little while, but yeah. 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Coming up, we've got, we said who's coming up on the show, right? Frank Schwab at 3 o'clock. Yep. Daniel Kramer will figure out what time that's going to happen, but we've got some insight on what will look different for the Seahawks offensive scheme this year. That is coming up next with Wyman and Bob at Seattle Sports on 710.
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17: Text line is there for you, 866-979-3776. You want to weigh in on what you saw from the Mariners, what you think they're going to do as the trade deadline is rapidly approaching. We got game two against the Dodgers coming up tonight. All of that is there for you, as well as the Seahawks, who are in the midst of training camp. They've got the day off today and get back to it tomorrow. We're doing, I don't know, have we talked about it Friday? We're doing a split broadcast. So, Dave, you're going to be out there at the VMAC. I'm going to be at T-Mobile Park.
18: Maybe we should switch it up just to be, you know, crazy. I go to baseball and you go to football.
17: No, I don't want to.
18: Okay.
19: Oh, you want to be with me?
1: sitting in a small booth for 4 hours. That's why the split happened.
17: That why the motivation for the, that was the motivation for that comment? You were secretly saying, well, why do you get to be with Lefko?
1: Thank you, Dave.
18: That's right. Yeah. I did say that. I think I get Trev. So,
17: and he's such a wild card. He's such a pain.
18: I know he is.
1: He just walked out. Actually,
18: he's very fussy, very high maintenance.
17: He's always yelling at people.
18: Yeah,
17: he's just aggressive. He's always so aggressive. he's really the opposite.
18: We're describing the opposite. Yeah, he's Trev.
17: He's very, very quiet, very, very kind individual.
18: Yes.
17: Meanwhile, Leonard Williams was talking about some of the changes he noticed. You know, it was interesting to get. I think it's interesting to talk to guys on this defense about the offense because they're going up against it. They're seeing it. How different does it look? And we talked to Byron Murphy about that the other day. If you guys missed that conversation, Byron Murphy is always a great conversation. Definitely check that out at seattlesports.com. But Leonard Williams yesterday was talking about, you know, some of the differences that stand out with the Seahawks offense, you know, this year with a new coordinator in Brian Fleury.
5: I would say a lot faster. The way they're attacking the ball, like the way they're having pre-snap communication is on another level. I feel like oftentimes, you know, I've been a part of great defenses, especially here, where the defense is like the more loud, rowdy ones. We're like getting to the ball really fast and stuff like that. And our offense is really challenging us this camp because they're getting on the ball fast, sometimes catching us out of a stance and things like that. So it's been a great battle so far in camp.
18: Yeah, maybe the best thing that this offense has going is that they're going up against that defense every day. So, yeah, I mean, hearing it from now, look, I mean, he's obviously going to, you know, keep it positive and everything. But yeah, the way he's describing it, they're going fast. I mean, usually you have a new offensive coordinator coming in, new terminology, all that. You would think maybe it would be a little bit mechanical and a little bit slower. Mm-hmm. And yeah, I mean, it's looked really good. So that's a huge endorsement coming from Leonard Williams. But again, I mean, can you imagine an offensive line having to go against those guys? I mean, there's no drop off really. I mean, Leonard is a special player and so is Murph. There's no question both those guys can be all pro players, but it's not much of a drop off going to Jay Reid and Riley Mills
17: and Derek Hall and
18: And then the guys on the outside as well. So yeah, I mean, it's that's good to hear because again, it's typically when you're not sure, you know, and if they're going up, they're getting up the line quick. Like he said, it's a faster tempo, you know, and you got to be careful with that. I mean, sometimes what offense was it? Was it Grubb where it was like hurry up and go three and out? I mean, they would kind of, you know, that's one thing that if you are going to go fast, I mean, it can sometimes be like, huh, you're not, you know, chewing any time off the clock.
17: Yeah, if you're not executing, you're going to gas out your defense.
18: Yeah. So that's nice to hear. Because, and again, I'm sure Leonard is just, you know, he's being positive, but he offered up that information, really. He didn't really, you know, it's not like anybody.
17: Yeah, he wasn't prompted for that, but he was asked what he saw that's different. Now, he also said something here that when we talked to Byron Murphy, said the same exact thing when we asked, well, what do you know, anything different to you? And he talked about the motion. There's a lot more motion. And here Leonard Williams explains all the pre-snap motion that the offense is using.
5: Oh, yeah, there's a lot more motion, like fullback motion, tight end motions. Sometimes the tight end is in the fullback position and vice versa. So it's definitely keeping our defense on our toes. And they're switching it up a lot. You know, sometimes they'll motion two tight ends to one side and they'll run the ball that way. And sometimes they'll motion two to one side and run the ball the opposite way. So, you know, you can't really guess. You got to really just read your keys.
17: Yeah, they both mentioned the same thing about all that motion, and we've talked about it as it relates to the 49ers before and how they called it the illusion of complexity, and it sounds like he's bringing a little bit of that here. Now, is it effective? We'll find out. You know, as a guy that played on the other side of the ball, that can confuse you at times or make you question, all right, wait, where am I supposed to be? Or, you know, this guy's moving here, this guy's moving there. So, I don't know. Do you like the idea that they're going to be, I don't know, presumably, at least to this point, it sounds like they're much more active on that side. They're much more aggressive with it.
18: Well, all of the experts that talk about, you know, that running game and what I'm talking about are coaches and, you know, head coaches and then, you know, some of the, you know, quarterbacks and everything is that all of that motion isn't just window dressing. It's for a reason. And it's because you're able to get angles, blocking angles on players kind of on the fly. you know, mm-hmm. as you motion. And so it's not just about motioning. It's about getting angles and being able to get an advantage. But it's difficult, you know, when you're a defender and you've got, you know, all of a sudden, I just remember every game I ever played in, there was always something I'd never seen. And then, you know,
17: they didn't show on film during the week.
18: You go to the sidelines, try to work it out. And it sounds like that's kind of what they're trying to build. So
17: is that when Boz would point, when guys would start motioning?
18: Yes, he would do that sometimes.
17: Wouldn't say anything. Just point.
18: Well, yeah.
17: That guy's moving.
18: I think it was Mike Singletary that used to do that. And I think Boz thought it
17: but they were
18: cool.
17: Saying something, right? He'd be saying something when he was pointing, right? Wouldn't he say, I don't know.
18: I don't even know if he would say anything. He would just point.
17: Well, no, Singletary. I mean, there was something behind him pointing, like, yeah, you know, hey, fullback's in motion, or hey, watch this guy, whatever he's saying there. But Boz would just do it silently.
18: Or, you know, say, hey, this could be a run or a pass. All right? No.
17: Get ready. It's one of these two.
18: Yeah. But, yeah, I mean, I think that's definitely, I mean, again, it's not just for show as far as all of the motioning. And that's one of the things that you hear a lot about that 49er offense.
17: But isn't that's kind of counter to what he said before, the illusion of complexity.
18: Yeah.
17: Like, he made it sound like it kind of is window dressing at times.
18: Yeah. Well, maybe, I mean, sometimes that's the case. But more than anything, what they're trying to get done is not so much fool the defense, but you're trying to get angles and, you know, put yourself in a better position via motion. So
17: it makes me think of Peyton Manning when he'd have all the gestures and everybody's going, that's all nonsense.
18: Yeah.
17: And then you'd hear from other people go, well, actually, some of it had meaning and some of it was, you know, nonsense, right, to confuse the get the linebacker to bite on something because he looks like he's motioning this guy, or hey, signaling this guy or whatever. There was a lot of gesturing going on there that was probably 50% nonsense.
18: Well, and like Leonard said there, I mean, you know, they'll motion, you know, they'll put heavy tight end, then motion the tight end to the heavy side and then run the weak side. Yeah. So, you know, that part of it is, you know, trying to fool
17: deception.
18: The defense. Yeah, which is, you know, to be at that point already at this point in camp. Now, I'm sure it's not like the most polished that they want it to be, but just that he notices a difference there that they are doing that kind of thing, because, you know, you like to keep it pretty simple. The less said in the offensive huddle, the better, mm-hmm. you know, but if you have all of these words and you're trying to, you know, trick them by going in motion and all that stuff, you know, that sometimes can, you know, usually you're not there at this point in camp. So we'll see. We'll see when the preseason games start and everything. But, yeah, the offense and just how they operate will be interesting to watch. And, you know, this is, again, third offensive coordinator. And really we're not going to know until we get into the games what kind of play caller he is.
17: Yeah.
18: So that's the one thing, that does he have a good feel for that and how to set plays up for later on. And, you know, you see that kind of thing all the time.
17: All right. Coming up, the trade rumors are getting louder when it comes to two Mariners pitchers. We're going to get into that coming up next with Wyman and Bob at Seattle Sports on 710.
16: Just 5 days out from the trade deadline.
19: We honestly don't know yet what direction this is going to go.
20: This might be that time to once again go for it.
21: I agree. Now's the time for the Mariners to go out and be aggressive.
16: Deadline countdown. Just 5 days.
17: An additional bat would go a long way.
22: Yeah, I can see this going down.
16: Stay plugged in as the Mariners approach the trade deadline with Seattle Sports, the home of the Mariners.
17: It's motorcycle weather. Look outside. Beautiful sunshine. I rode into work today. I've been riding every single day, and I plan to continue to do that as long as the weather allows. 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
17: Coming up at 5 o'clock, Daniel Kramer from MLB.com will join us on the program. Talk some Mariner baseball with him, so stay tuned for that. Meanwhile, we were talking about the Mariners' big win last night over a team that, frankly, I'm guessing Dodger fans out there going, how are you losing to this Mariner team? What's going on out there? Their starter gives up five runs, gets lit up, and you guys somehow fall to this team. What's wrong with you?
18: Do you think that they
17: actually, I don't think they're that passionate.
18: Yeah, that's true. Not many passionate LA Dodger fans. But do you think that they think about us the way we think about the Royals? Or I should say, you think about the Royals?
17: I don't think they, I don't know. I mean, who knows what's going on in their mind? But I would say no, because the Mariners are still in the thick of it. They're in the worst division in baseball, but I don't think they look at them as being as dreadful as the Royals are. Mariners were eight outs away last year, so I think there's a little more credibility. I don't know. I do think there's some passion in the fan base. I'm kidding about that, but I'm guessing there are some angry Dodger fans feeling like, hey man, their starter gave you an opportunity to blow this thing open and you didn't do it.
18: Mm-hmm.
17: So I don't think they're worried about their spot in the postseason the way the Mariners are. They have different concerns, but yeah, I'm guessing they feel like they should have won that game. And they look, Castillo didn't deliver. He didn't pitch as well as you were hoping he would pitch, and they still found a way around that. They didn't do that. Kirby went out there and laid an egg. They weren't unable to find a way to do it. The offense was MIA that night. So, you know, that was a game that by all accounts you feel they should have lost. I mean, they're just not an offense that's built to come back. Especially, the home runs are awesome to see. I love seeing home runs, but you can't live and die with those. You've got to find a way to manufacture runs. And that's where they struggle. They struggle with two outs. They struggle with runners in scoring position. Night like last night is awesome. And I'll take it every night. But you can't count on five home runs.
18: No.
17: You know, so they've got to find ways, and maybe it'll be at the trade deadline. They're going to, you know, hopefully acquire a right-handed bat that they feel is going to help them. Now, what's it going to take to get them? I don't know. We've heard that they would trade Castillo and they would be willing to eat part of his salary. We don't know, again, how much of that. Emerson Hancock is one that's, his name is starting to come up a little more often. And Jeff Passan was talking about, you know, his availability and outlines why he expects Hancock and not Castillo to be the pitcher that the Mariners do trade.
6: The Mariners would like to use a starting pitcher to go out and get a bat, preferably a right-handed hitting bat, not a whole lot of outfield help. Maybe they go for an infielder there. This also could be Luis Castillo, but he's owed $22.75 million for next season. And with more control for Emerson Hancock, who's under control through the 2030 season, and the cheap price of his salary until then, it makes a lot more sense that the Mariners would deal Hancock. I do expect him to go.
18: Mm. I don't know. That just, I fall on the side of, I don't think that's a good idea. I'm sorry. I just, he's controllable. He's had some fantastic games. You know, you look at against Toronto, we won that game 4-0, goes 7 innings, 0 earned runs, just 2 hits. I don't know why you would trade him.
17: Because he's got value and you feel like you've got pitching coming up with, you know, the young guys we've been talking about all season, yeah. Specifically Cade Anderson. So,
18: but you know, we always talk about it. I know it's kind of a cheap way out, but we don't know, right? I mean, we see all the numbers and everything, and you know, JP Morosi would probably disagree with me because, you know, he said, look, Cade Anderson has the kind of numbers that are like, they're legit. Like, mm-hmm. He is a legitimate call up. And yeah, I don't know. I just, Emerson Hancock to me is just, what a great, you know, great find, great development, everything. I don't know. I'm against it.
17: you don't want to see, I don't want to see him go. He's been their most consistent pitcher this year, but I think that you have to deal from a position of strength. I mean, who else? I know you want to trade Castillo. I'm sure they'd like to trade him, but because of his age and because of his salary, that makes it that much harder. Mm. And the return isn't going to be presumably not be as good unless you're going to eat a big chunk of the salary, which I'm guessing the owners would rather not do, but So Emerson is going to bring you more in return than Luis will. Yeah. So I get it. I don't want to see him part with any of the guys, but I think they're betting on their future, saying, all right, we've got these young guys ready to come up. But you're right. They're right now bottled promise. We have no idea what they'll be at the big league level. They look like they've got everything they need, especially, you know, again, Cade Anderson is much more dialed in at this point in the minor leagues. But does that mean that's who he is at this level? I don't know.
18: Yeah.
17: He's unproven at this level. We have no idea. You're betting on it, and that's what they'd be doing if and when they trade Hancock.
18: Yeah.
17: You're betting on the fact that, okay, yeah, this guy's been really good for us. He seems to be coming into his own. I don't know if they project him to be he's a 2, a 3, a 1. I don't know how they view him in the future, but they're betting on the fact that, yeah, we're going to part with him and we don't really want to, but we've got these young guys, so we're going to be fine.
18: Yeah, I guess, you know what, I think I have Aaron Curry shock still from, he was the 4th overall pick in 2009, right. That he's just a fantastic college player. Fantastic.
17: Got to the NFL and looked and lost.
18: Just lost. But yeah, I don't know.
17: Well, the Mariners have had that too. I mean, you know, remember it was Paxton Walker and Danny Hultson. Mm. And Hultson was at the time projected to be the most major league ready. Now, it wasn't that he didn't pan out so much because he wasn't good. His injuries got to him and everything. But bottom line, you have no assurances that these guys are going to be the way you know, they're going to live up to your projections. You know, you go back to Ryan Anderson, the little unit. You know, he was supposed to be the next coming of Randy Johnson. Right. It just never happened. I mean, so as good as somebody could look at the minor league level, I mean, geez, Vogelbach, he'd go down there and just wreck the place. And then he'd come up here and he was that guy. You know, it didn't translate.
18: I remember Vogelbach, I can't remember, was it Jerry DePoto maybe, where he's like, he has raked at every level.
17: And I'm sure he said it because it was true.
18: Yeah. So, yeah, it just, you just never know that part of it. So, I don't know, I like Emerson Hancock. I think that's, you know, they're doing things that, again, 10 starters since 2024, just done a fantastic job with the pitching. And I'm all for just hanging on to those guys. It just depends on what you get in return. If you get, you know, somebody, but I don't know. You know, we've heard a lot of different scenarios about right-handed bats and everything, but I don't know. This is just the sort of bird in the hand.
17: Yeah, no, I totally understand where you're coming from. I get it. I get it. He's proven himself at this level. You know what he can do at this level. He's a proven commodity. The others, you have no idea. The other part of this is, he was never really part of the conversation when we were talking about the young arms. Like, all right, we know of the 4. He wasn't one of the 4, right? We're talking about Gilbert and Wu and Kirby and Miller. Mm-hmm. He wasn't part of that conversation. And even in that, we're going, yeah, they're going to probably keep 2, maybe. Yeah. They're not going to be able to re-sign all 4 of those guys, assuming they stay healthy and productive. That price tag is just not going to be in their ballpark. So we were talking about which of those 2 are going to be gone. So, and I still think that's true. I still think, barring injury, they're all healthy and productive. They're going to have to make tough choices with 2 more. So we have to get, I mean, this is kind of a new tough choice that we hadn't anticipated. We weren't even thinking about, oh, what if they deal Hancock? Because at the beginning of the season, I think we all would have been like, yeah, I like him. He fills in nicely when somebody's hurt and you can bring him out of the bullpen. He seemed like a nice complimentary piece, but it didn't feel as big of a blow as it certainly does now. So, yeah, we got to get ready for bigger body blows coming down the road. Yeah. I don't think they're signing all 4 of those guys. So buckle up. It's coming. Meanwhile, we'll get a sense of what's going on around training camps, around the league, all of that. His thoughts on the Seahawks. Frank Schwab of Yahoo Sports is going to join us next with Wyman and Bob at Seattle Sports on 710.
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17: Mariners get the big win over the Dodgers in game one of the series last night. They look to win the series in L.A. tonight when they send Emerson Hancock to the hill in what could be his final start for the Mariners as we approach the trade deadline on August 3rd. We'll see what happens after that. But tonight, he's going for the Mariners. He goes up against Eric Lauer. You can catch it all starting at 6 o'clock with the pregame show, 7:10 first pitch, right here at Seattle Sports on 7:10. Finals from earlier today, Marlins beat the Phillies 8-6. It was the Diamondbacks over the Pirates 3-0. Blue Jays take care of the Nationals 5-2. Mets over the Braves 3-2 in game one of a doubleheader. 12 innings it took the Orioles to get it done, but they beat the Tigers 10-9. Games going on right now. Brewers getting hammered by the Giants 10-2. The score in that one at the top of the seventh. Top of the seventh in San Diego. Padres up on the Rockies 3-0.
0: 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When it's game time, it's Miller time.
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0: Now, here are your hosts, Dave Wyman and Bob Stelton.
17: Well, training camp is well underway as we've been talking to two players about players getting prepped and ready for the Seahawks' defense of their Super Bowl title, and here to talk about the Seahawks and everything else going on in the NFL. Does a great job covering the NFL for Yahoo Sports. Their senior NFL writer, Frank Schwab, is with us. How are you, sir?
1: Doing well. How about you guys?
17: Doing great. Appreciate you taking time, as always. And I'm curious to get your perspective as an outside set of eyes, if you will, looking at the Seahawks team and just hearing and seeing what's being talked about and written about them. From our point of view, it feels like the national sort of perspective on this team is almost as if they got lucky last year. Like, yeah, they're a good team, but the Rams are really the team that should have been there, and the Rams are certainly the favorites this year. And it's I don't know, the conversation feels like the Seahawks weren't quite as good as a Super Bowl champion should have been, or somehow it gets discounted. Do you get that vibe at all?
1: That's really interesting, because I was just writing my preview on the Seahawks and kind of touched on some of these themes that to me, the Seahawks are, I'm in the analytics. I follow it as much as anybody, I guess. And analytically, the Seahawks are one of the, not just a good champion, but a great champion. One of the greatest champions ever. Analytically, they were through the roof. I mean, as you guys, everybody knows that. Three close losses, two blowouts in the playoffs, one close win against a really good Rams team. I have nothing against the Seahawks, and I think they were a great champion. But I wonder how they're going to be remembered, because when we think of the great champions in history, when we talk about, the Niners or the Cowboys, we remember big stars, great quarterbacks, even the defensive-minded teams like the 85 Bears, 2000 Ravens, 2002 Buccaneers, had these like big outsized personalities on defense. The Seahawks, to me, were just a great team. And JSN's a superstar. There are a lot of really, really, really good players on that team. But Sam Darnold's not Joe Montana. We're not going to remember, like, wow, do you remember Sam Darnold leading the Seahawks to a Super Bowl? And so I wonder if it's going to get murky over the years of how great the Seahawks actually were. It reminds me a little bit of 1991 Washington, that Mark Rippon was kind of this out-of-nowhere success story. But analytically, 91 Washington was as good as any team in NFL history. So I'm very interested to see how it plays out through the years on how Seattle's remembered. But I'm one of those who believes Seattle was a great champion, while also saying I do believe the Rams are the favorite this year. You don't add a Myles Garrett and even Trent McDuffie to a team that was really, really, really good and not put them in the pole position right now. I have to make the Rams a favorite. I think they are the best team on paper right now. But that's not even discounting the Seahawks. I think the Seahawks are our second best team. And it wouldn't surprise me at all if the Seahawks end up winning the NFC West, because it's that close, winning another even Super Bowl, because they're really well coached. A lot of the pieces are back. It's just I have ultimate respect for what the Seahawks did last year. I do like them coming into this season. I just like the Rams coming into this season a little bit more.
2: Yeah, I get it. And Stafford, MVP of the league. I mean, that also is another thing that you have to take into consideration. One player that maybe people look at and go, yeah, he doesn't really have the stats. Devin Witherspoon, what I'm curious, Frank, what you think his value is, and just you know, where are you with how valuable that player is?
1: Yeah, as far as just among cornerbacks, he's easily top five for me. Just because he's so versatile, he was a perfect fit for Mike McDonald. He can really do it all. He's just been a good player, you know, for Seattle from the time he was drafted, really high. Happy to see him emerge. As far as what that means for his value, as far as around the league, you know, you always pay the pass rushers a little bit more, but right after that, a really, really good lockdown corner. I think he'll be the highest paid cornerback in NFL history at some point in his career. And I think he's better than Trent McDuffie, who is the highest paid corner, so I have to say that. I think he's really, really good. He's the one guy on that defense, and there's no respect to Ernest Jones or Leonard Williams or anybody on that fantastic defense. He's kind of the one guy where I look at that defense and say, if there's somebody who's going to make the Hall of Fame out of this defense, it might be Devin. He needs a little more PR, let's say. I think he needs, you know, maybe a funny nickname or something, because I don't think people really realize how good he is. I think he's tremendous, and I think people are going to start realizing that. I hope so anyway, because he really stood out last year as one of the best players at a really important position.
17: It, just as far as the way this team is coached, it's interesting to see the impact that Mike McDonald has had in a very short amount of time, obviously winning a Super Bowl in his second full season. But we're on the third offensive coordinator for this team. And, you know, we're kind of wondering, all right, what does Brian Flurry look like? What does the offense look like? What does that speak to, you know, one of the things Dave and I have talked about in regards to the head coach is his decisiveness. When something's not working, he doesn't, let's see how it plays out kind of thing. He just makes changes. And he did it with Grubb, the offensive coordinator the first year. He did it with the linebackers that they brought over in the offseason, in the middle of the season. They bring Ernest Jones, who's been a stud with his team. So I'm just curious now, when you look at how he's coached this team, and more importantly, how he's made decisions as it pertains to the roster and the coaching staff, does that stand out to you?
1: Absolutely. I thought moving on, and especially for a young coach, he's young in age, and as far as experience, he'd only been on the job 1 year as head coach when he realized this isn't the offense I want. I'm making a change. I don't know that a lot of rookie head coaches at that point, but a guy going into his second year would have made that bold of a move. You know, you want to see it through. I hired this guy for a reason, blah, blah, blah. But I think he saw the opportunity to get better. He just wasn't happy with the results. So you move on, you do something else. I think that his decisiveness is one of his key traits. He's an interesting guy. I mean, being around him Super Bowl week last year, every day, you know, with the media availabilities and stuff, he's just so soft-spoken. He doesn't seem like the guy who's going into a locker room and kicking chairs and getting the team fired up that way, but I think he's just absolute genius at football, really, and I truly mean that. I think he's a genius. That, you know, I mean, I think that guys respect that immediately of, oh, yeah, this guy's putting me in the best position to win. And so when he makes a bold move like that, I think guys say, hey, McDonald knows what he's doing here, so we'll respect that. And I think that rubs off on your entire organization when you have a coach who's respected like that and knows what he's doing. And now, you know, I mean, this wasn't his choice, really. From Kubiak, obviously. That's a bad part about being a Super Bowl champ. You know, you lose free agents. You lose a coach like Kubiak. You got to adjust. But I think Mike McDonald's in a position where he's going to adjust. He's just, for a guy, it's kind of crazy. He's only been head coach for 2 years now, because it just seems like he's already kind of on that McVay level of, hey, this guy is the future of the league. This is what other teams are going to be looking for when they make their head coaching hires. I have a ton of respect for Mike McDonald.
2: Yeah, he is a really interesting guy, and kind of unlike a lot. And, you know, it's kind of surprising every once in a while. You'll see him light up some players, you know, out on the field. You see that he gets pissed. So, yeah, it's interesting, his personality. What about the, Frank, what about the salary cap for the Seahawks? They've always done a good job with it. But, you know, now you got, like, Leonard Williams, his contract is coming up after this year. And, you know, you got Spoon, you just paid JSN $168 million. Do you worry about that? It just seems like John has always been able to manage it, but, you know, is it going to hurt here coming up pretty soon?
1: It always does. I mean, that's the challenge, but, you know, we just talked about their division rival, and doesn't seem to bother the Rams. Like, good teams figure it out. They have, you know, Wizards in their front office to figure out the cap. And in the Seahawks case, going back to like what kind of champion are they going to be remembered as, right? I just think that when you have a team that doesn't have a ton of bona fide superstars, not a ton of surefire Hall of Famers, and none, I don't think any surefire Hall of Famer right now, that kind of helps in this. Like when you got a bunch of guys who are just really good at their jobs and really good at their roles, I don't think you're overpaying a ton of guys. Yeah, JSN's going to blow the budget out. I get that. And I get that, you know, Devin's going to make a ton of money and other guys are already making pretty good money. But I don't think it's one of those situations like the Rams where Lions are a really good example where you're paying kind of 10 guys, really, really top of the market, you know, that kind of contract. I think the Seahawks are going to be able to manage it kind of because they don't have a ton of stars. And the ones who do have to move on, like Kenneth Walker, you just kind of trust the program. You just trust the organization that, you know, hey, yeah, there were four guys this year that left the Seahawks who got $12 million somewhere else per year. That's a respect. I mean, that shows these are good players, but you look and you say, the Seahawks are so good at developing, drafting, finding the right fits that I don't think this inevitable salary cap issues are going to bother them that much. And I don't think their salary cap issues are going to be as bad as, say, the Rams or the Lions.
17: When you look at the Seahawks, is there an obvious, weakness or just a question mark in terms of a position that you look at? Because we were talking about that going, all right, yeah, Kenneth Walker leaves. You got a rookie running back you drafted with your first round pick in Jadarian Price. We don't really know that. That's not settled. We don't know how that's going to look, especially with a new OC there. But just looking position by position, it was hard to find something where you looked at as, man, they need to fix this or they need to address this or they need to improve on this position. Is there something that stands out to you when you look at this roster that's in need of improving?
1: No, and let's be very quick on one side of the ball. Defense is going to be great. I don't think there's any question about that. I don't think there's any worry. I don't think there's any concern. The defense is fantastic, period. McDonald will have them, you know, at top five level again. So you look for the offense. And I do think it's not just the running back itself, but it's the whole philosophy of the Seahawks. They really like to run the ball. Like they want to run the ball and play defense, and Sam Darnold's going to make his plays when he has to. And I do think that that is an issue when you lose a Kenneth Walker. You don't know how Charbonnet is going to look when he comes back. He's rushing back. The chatter they might be available week one almost kind of scares me. Like that's a quick turnaround for a running back coming off an ACL. So that does worry me a little bit. And what if that position's not producing? I mean, Jadarian Price, again, Schneider's a great GM, but it's pretty clear they reached on that pick. I don't think anybody really thought Jadarian Price was a sure, no doubt, first-round guy, but they needed a running back so bad they grabbed him. What if he's not that great, especially right away? I think if the running game's not working, then it puts more on Sam's shoulders. And for how good Sam was last year, he did have some turnover issues, right? Like, he puts the ball in harm's way a lot. And I think when he's pressing, he can do that more. And I think one other thing that concerns me is just the Seahawks in general didn't have many injuries last year. I think they were third last year in the fewest injuries on their team. What if JSN misses games? I mean, so I've very rarely seen a good team put so much of their passing game on one guy's shoulder. He's great. JSN's awesome. Like, he proved that, you know, even when you know it's coming and you know I'm getting 35% of the targets, it doesn't matter because you can't cover me. What happens if he's out? Is A.J. Barner or Rashid Shaheed going to really carry a passing game? So that's the question. Running back, receiver depth to me, if it doesn't happen to JSN, and just the running game in general, I think those are the two concerns. But again, these are kind of first world problems. I think the Seahawks are going to be just fine. This is nitpicking a little bit.
2: Yeah, no, I mean, I think it's valid. And we talked about it last year, and they're on their third offensive coordinator in as many years. So, yeah, that's always always a concern. What about the rest of the NFC West? Bob and I did kind of a little 10-minute video on the 49ers. And, you know, this is a tough division, but, like, I think people might be sleeping on the 49ers. Where do you put them as far as not just in the NFC, but just the entire NFL? Where would you have them ranked? Because they had a lot of injuries last year.
1: Yeah, I'm worried about them, to be honest. I'll give them full credit for last year. I think Kyle Shanahan was robbed of Coach of the Year, to be honest. It's rare to see a team overcome that many injuries and win 12 games. I believe they won maybe 11.
2: Yeah,
1: it was pretty impressive. But the core is a year older, and just because these guys are coming back doesn't mean they're going to be 100%. Just because George Kittle's going to be back on the field week one, if he is, he's coming off a torn Achilles at age 33, I believe, and Bosa and Warner and all these guys, and just the age. At some point, Trent Williams is not going to be the baddest man on the planet, and I just worry there's some chance that they just slip this year. It could go the other way, where you say, well, they were 12-5 last year with all these injuries. Kyle Shanahan's still a really, really good head coach. Why do we expect the 49ers to fall off? So they might not, but in the back of my mind, I'm thinking this is it's a tough division. It's a tough schedule, period. You got some guys, a lot of your core guys are over 30 now. McCaffrey turns 30 this year. I worry about them. If there's a team that you're going to say, what team do you made the playoffs last year is going to kind of unexpectedly miss the playoffs this year, I think it might be the 49ers, just because a lot of the age questions kind of start to creep in with them.
17: Hey, so in looking, you said you had the Rams as the best team. You had the Seahawks right behind them. Who are the other challengers? Who are, as far as the AFC goes? And do you have the Eagles in there at all? Are the Cowboys going to be a threat? I know every year they're predicting them to do something and they never do. But where are you at with some of the other teams beyond the Rams and Seahawks?
1: Yeah, and I think the Bills are going to be really, really good. Yes, there's always a little bit of worry with a first-time head coach, Joe Brady, there. But I think that team is just ready. I think when you got Josh Allen, you're going to be really good. A couple teams, down the way a little bit. I really like the Texans. That defense is nasty. That defense might be wow, this is the 2000 Ravens. They're so good, so deep at all three levels of that defense. It's hard not to really respect them. And they just need C.J. Stroud to be a little better than he's been. And we've seen him be a little better than he's been. It was all the way back as a rookie, but he's at least done it. We know it's possible. The Chargers, Chargers are like the Cowboys, one of those every season preseason hype teams that never comes through. But, man, there's a lot to like there if their offensive line stays healthy. I also don't think the Broncos and Patriots are really going to regress that much. I know it's kind of this fun thing to be like, these teams are going to regress, so they're going to go 8-9. No, that's not how that works. Regressing back to the mean for the Patriots and Broncos means what, 11, 12 wins? They're both good football teams, even if they're never going to repeat 14-3 again. And then the NFC, yeah, I'm falling for the bait on the Cowboys. I'm really into them. I know. But the offense is great. The defense is completely remade. And I'll tell you another team, I don't think the Lions I think the Lions just had a bad year. And because they had a bad year and they're the Lions, we just say, all right, the Lions' window's come and gone. Nah, I don't believe that. There's too much talent on that roster. I think the Lions are going to bounce back and win that division.
2: Yeah. Hey, as far as all the international games, do you think that the NFL may be biting off more than they can eat? Or are you for some of these games overseas? What are we going to have, 16, I think? Was it how many games?
1: They're trying to get there. I think 9 this year, 16 9. Is what they're aiming for in the future. Yeah. So every team gets one. I hate it. I really do. I think it creates imbalances in the schedule. I think that it makes it really, really tough. You can't tell me the Rams and 49ers aren't going to feel it flying Australia, from Cali to Australia and back. That's tough. These are tough asks you're putting on these guys. And for what? I don't like it. Like the EPL plays games in America that often. They're like, okay, you can watch on TV, and that's great. You want to fly out to England, you can watch some of these games, but these are valuable games, and we're not shipping them across seas. So I think the NFL, and I think the NFL is doing wrong by its own fans, too. I mean, you're taking a home game away from Seahawks fans. The Seahawks, who are great fans, that stadium's awesome. I love going to games there because it's so loud. You're saying, no, you don't get a game, but we're going to put a game in Dublin. Well, really? Shouldn't you be catering to the fans that made this league so popular? In addition to all the competitive nonsense that I really dislike, I think it's just kind of a slap in the face to American fans. You're taking the product away from them. This isn't the NBA where you play 42 home games, or Mariners where you play 81. You get 8 or 9, and you're taking these away from the home fans? I don't like it. I think it's dumb. I think the NFL, look, it's a runaway train, so who am I to say? But I think the NFL doing stuff like international games, Thanksgiving Eve, which is not even a thing. We're trying to shoehorn games onto Wednesdays now and Tuesdays. And I just think that one of the reasons the NFL is so popular is the scarcity of the product. It's hard for – I'm from Milwaukee originally. I'm a Brewers fan. It's impossible to be a Brewers fan for 162 games. It is. But to be a fan for
17: – they're a good team this year.
1: Fan for – they are. They're really good, man. Go get Tarek Skubal. But Seahawks fan, you only have to 17 to Sundays, or maybe a Monday or Thursday here and there. Well, when the NFL's moving games all around the schedule, all of a sudden that scarcity changes. All of a sudden it does become like a part-time job, and you got to find which streaming service you're looking for, blah, blah, blah. I think that the NFL is, I think they're expanding their schedule way too much. I think that at some point, not necessarily in the next few years, but at some point that will bite the NFL.
17: Oh, I could not agree with you more on international games. Could not. In the streaming, Dave and I, we're screaming at the clouds about that, too.
1: Yeah, same here. I'm an old man when I get it.
17: It's not more convenient. It's not. Technology is supposed to make things easier, faster, more efficient. That you can't channel surf. You got to log in. You got to. Nah, it's not. It's not better. I'm sorry. Hey, quick. I'm just curious to get your take on a specific player that is in the headlines for all the wrong reasons these days.

0: okay? They can make a gamble like that. So I don't necessarily know that he'll never play in the NFL again because he is really good. But, yeah, there are Antonio Brown vibes. And Antonio Brown was one of the, really honestly, one of the greatest receivers of all time. Brandon Ayuk's not that. So when you these teams, the Commanders or whoever, you're saying, we don't know what he's going to be like after the ACL, and now he's been off for a full year in addition to that, and he's acting this way on social media. It's just not worth the trouble. It's why get into this business? I get Antonio Brown. I get people selling their soul for Antonio Brown because he was absolutely unguardable in his prime. Brandon Ayuk's good, but he's not that good. So, yeah it's scary. It's honestly just a little bit like, what is really going on with this guy? You know that there are people, hopefully, in his world saying, put down the phone. Don't be posting on social media anymore. And he's obviously not listening to that. It's all a little troubling and weird. And, yeah, I think Brandon Ayuk, at very best, his market right now in the NFL is a one-year prove-it deal from a team that has no problem cutting him in 2 weeks if he keeps acting this way. And that's kind of sad because he was, you know, a few years ago, one of the NFL's brightest young receivers, really, really good. And he's just kind of blown that all up.
1: Yeah, it's kind of sad to watch. I don't you know, shed a tear for the Niners, but on a personal level, you hate to see something like that happen. So he is a senior NFL writer for Yahoo Sports, Frank Schwab, who's been our guest. Frank, as always, great stuff, my friend. We really appreciate you taking the time, and hopefully we get a chance to catch up with you down the road.
0: Absolutely. I appreciate you.
2: Thanks, Frank.
1: There you go. Frank Schwab, everybody. If you guys didn't catch all of that conversation, you missed part of it, it will be on the podcast page after the show at seattlesports.com. Meanwhile, there's been progress on an important contract negotiation for the Seahawks. Tell you what that's about coming up next with Wyman and Bob at Seattle Sports on 710.
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18: 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It just shows up for you. Those are the best kinds of technology, Dave, unlike streaming.
19: Yeah,
18: unlike streaming games.
19: Like you said, it's supposed to make it easier, and it doesn't.
18: Faster, more efficient.
19: Yeah.
18: This mm-hmm. is, it comes up short.
19: Yes, it does.
18: It does. Sorry.
19: Well, I mean, I thought the best point he made, and it wasn't so much about the technology, is that you're taking games away from fans.
18: We've talked about that before.
19: Yeah.
18: You're losing some team, whether it's the Seahawks or otherwise, is losing a home game.
19: Yeah. So that, yeah, I just think they're going a little bit too far there, and
18: they want world domination.
19: Yeah, they do. They do. They want it to be like the World Cup. They laid down the challenge, and Americans got a kind of a taste for how big the World Cup is.
18: Yeah.
19: So I'm sure that's what they're chasing.
18: Meanwhile, we talked about we've spent so much time talking about, the contracts of Devin Witherspoon and, hey, Anthony Bradford's in his final year. He's got to prove it. And we've talked about, I felt like we spent so much time talking about these other deals that just flying under the radar was Leonard Williams. Didn't even realize he was in the final year of his deal. A guy who does not seem to be aging. He does not see his, you watch him on the field, you look at his numbers, you just, going, I don't see an older, by NFL standards, he's an older player.
19: Yeah.
18: Right? But he doesn't play that way. He doesn't look like a guy that they're, well, we can only play him, you know, this percentage. We got to really monitor his time on the field. And maybe they do. Maybe they do to an extent. But he's so impactful. He's so good right now. What was he? He just was voted the best defensive tackle in the league.
19: Yeah.
18: Right?
19: Yeah, I think he was number one on that list.
18: Yeah, I mean,
19: yep.
18: And he's doing this at 32 years old. He's going to be 33. So, and we talked about it once we were, oh, yeah, he's up for a contract. Do you sign him? Do you commit to somebody that age? And you were talking about, well, I don't see any slowdown in him. And the good news is it sounds like the Seahawks don't see that either, because they've been talking about a contract extension. And Leonard Williams confirmed that there have been contract extension talks.
0: I mean, there's been a few conversations, but nothing set in stone. You know, I think we're all focused on, you know, the season starting right now. And, you know, we know that that's towards the end of the season. We have time to figure that out when the time comes.
18: So, obviously, they've had, it doesn't, I don't know if that tells you anything about how far along they are in the conversations, but he doesn't sound agitated or worried about it on any level.
19: No, and like when we were talking to Frank Schwab, it just seems like the Seahawks, they're really good at that part of it. And you have to get creative financially and, you know, try to, you know, give a little bit here. And, you know, what's the player like? Does he like security? Is he a guy that likes to fight for the money? You know, do you make it incentives, things like that? And I think they do a really good job, them and the Rams. And look, I'm not looking at every single, you know, transaction in the NFL, but it just seems like those are two very successful teams that do a really good job with the salary cap. So, yeah, we do sit and kind of wring our hands over it, but I just think, you know, John's not going to sign, like JSN, the $168 million, I mean, that's daunting, but he's not going to sign a guy to an amount of money that's, you know, and I'm not saying he hits on everything, but like they're not going to do anything that will tear the team apart and, right, you know, leave them like, oh man, we're short or we're over the cap or we got to cut this guy or whatever. So, you know, that's a thing. I think the Rams and the Seahawks do a really good job. Frank kind of confirmed that as well with the Rams. They always find a way to, you know,
18: well, they've got some sort of sorcery going on there.
19: You think so?
18: We keep hearing, well, it's gonna come back to bite them. It's gonna come back to bite them. Wait till this happens. It's gonna wait till this happens, and this contract comes due, and this is gonna when?
19: Yeah,
18: has it bitten them yet? I'm still waiting to see the wound because it doesn't seem to have caught up to them yet, and maybe it will. I know they trade away all these first round picks, and it's just you know, as much as I hate to give them credit, they seem to be wizards with the salary cap. I don't know how they do what they do and how they've done it over the number of years that they've done it. And they're right there in the thick of things. They're right there, you know, they're able to keep bringing in these huge contracts, sign extensions with people. I don't know. I got to give them credit though. They're very good at it and they find ways to where it's not punitive. And it hasn't, in my eyes, I haven't seen it bite them yet. Maybe I'm missing something.
19: Yeah. I don't know. I'm, you know, what's interesting is, I'm looking at right now at, the Nate Landman contract. And, you know, they said they didn't want to pay, you know, inside linebackers.
18: Yeah.
19: So, but they signed that Nate Landman guy to a fairly big deal. I mean, it's not as much as what EJ got, but yeah, they kind of move around and just do things like you said, sorcery probably. Probably some
18: voodoo, black magic.
19: Yes, exactly. But they always find a way, and they have really smart people, you know, working for that team. You know, my agent, Marvin Demoff, his son, Kevin, is, you know, the president of that team, and they always find a way to do it. So, yeah, I do worry about, you know, what's going to be a casualty. Where is it really going to hurt you? Because you have so many good players that, you know, came together to win a Super Bowl. Like, surely there's going to be a two or three guys in there that you can't pay, right? And it just never seems to pan out that way.
18: Yeah.
19: And it seems to go that same way with the Rams. So, I think as fans, you sit around and wring your hands about the salary cap, but I don't think John's ever really had a problem since he's been here for that.
18: I can't remember. I'm sure somebody could point out, well, they cut this guy or, yeah, you know, but I can't think of a cap casualty where we're going, man, if they'd only managed the cap better, you could have kept this guy or that guy. They've done a masterful job. I, I don't know if they've been as good as the Rams, but they're in the conversation. The Rams, that's just a tough one to top. I don't know what you say about that. But by the way, watching a game on TV right now, Giants are hammering the Brewers 14-3, and they got a position player pitching right now. And he's there's so much arc on the ball from the mound to the plate. It's comical. It looks like a guy tossing the ball to his little kid so he can hit the ball. You know what I mean? Just kind of lobbing it in there, all kinds of arc on there. It just, yeah, it's very funny to watch when they throw the position players out there. But watch when he throws the ball. I don't even think they're putting the MPH up there. Yeah. Oh, that one, he tried to put some steam on it, went way outside.
19: If you're a position player, are you thinking, oh, come on, man, you're going to do this to me? Or I'm sure they've had conversations of, like, okay, of all of our position players, who would that be for the Mariners, by the way?
18: That would pitch?
6: Josh Rojas back in the day.
19: Remember? Yeah, remember?
18: Yeah. He was. That's who right. would do it now? Would it be?
19: It was Josh, a third baseman?
6: Yeah.
18: Yeah. Who would it be this year?
6: Well, I don't think you want to burn anyone valuable per se. It's probably someone off the bench.
18: So, who? Ref Snyder? Is it going to be? Would it be if Master Boney were still here? Would it be Master Boney? He's not here anymore. They DFA'd him. But it would. You're right. It'd have to be a Leo Rivas type of guy. You're not going to throw, you know, J.P. Crawford out there. You're not going to throw Canzone or Rayleigh out there.
19: Oh, my God. That's a lollipop.
18: I told you.
19: You got to be kidding me. Yeah, oh, I thought rainbow. You were exaggerating.
18: No. It's a rainbow.
19: I honestly think I could throw a straighter pitch.
18: Look, it literally has arc to it. It's coming down. And it throws the hitters off. You see them. They're fouling balls off. They have a hard time squaring the ball up. It's hilarious.
19: Well, and if you're a hitter and you see a position player in there, like, there's got to be some pressure there. Right? Like, oh my God, if I strike out to this guy.
18: this guy strikes me out with his 47. There, he got some heat on it.
19: Yeah.
18: But yeah, it's funny to watch. Anyway, what were we talking about? I'm sorry, I got distracted by that.
19: Yeah, we were just talking about the
18: salary cap.
19: Yeah. So, yeah, and I do think it's a great topic, but yeah, it just seems like it's never come up. I think it'll be interesting, you know, if that ever does come up with Schneider. So, yeah, and it seems like he's always got things planned out, you know.
18: Oh, he steps
19: far
18: ahead. Yeah, he's already, I'm guaranteeing they've had conversations about Eamon Worry extensions down the road. All right, if this happens, he stays healthy, this is probably what the number we're looking at for him. And Zabel, same thing. I mean, guys that have 1 year under their belt.
19: By the way, I told you that I've been sort of embarking on this, going through and looking at, spending like 30 to 45 minutes looking at the games from last year.
18: Mm-hmm.
19: This was somewhat discouraging to me that, you know, we're talking about how the young guys really have to step up. Jadarian Price and Bud Clark and
18: Julian Neal.
19: If you watch Nick Emenwori in the first part of the season, he struggled.
18: Yeah.
19: Definitely. You know, and there he was part of, I don't know if you remember the touchdown in Jacksonville. Shaq Griffin was on the team for a number of games, but there was a confusion where one guy thought you had him and the guy ran free and it was a touchdown for the Jaguars. There was a couple other times where he didn't fill in the spot, Nick Emenwori. He ended the season. He was fantastic. I mean, we were like panicked about how, you know, that guy might miss the Super Bowl because he limping out of the car and everything. And, you know, about that Atlanta game is where he started to really turn it around. So a little bit discouraging because I'm like, okay, we're counting on at three positions and maybe it won't play out that way, but you know, maybe somebody like Nehemiah Pritchett will step up, but, you know, instead of having, you know, Julian Neal play corner. But yeah, there were some times where as good as Eamon Worry was last year, it was tough sledding for him. Maybe the first six or seven games.
6: Hey, I have our answer, by the way. We can tease it to the break.
18: Answer to what?
6: The position player. There is a position player on the Mariners who has pitched 2 1/3 innings this year. Think about that. And we'll come back with
18: it. All right. We'll get into that next. It's Wyman and Bob, Seattle Sports on 710.
20: Just 5 days out from the trade deadline.
21: We honestly don't know yet what direction this is going to go.
22: This might be that time to once again go for it.
23: I agree. Now's the time for the Mariners to go out and be aggressive.
20: Deadline countdown. Just 5 days.
18: An additional bat would go a long way.
24: Yeah, I can see this going down.
20: Stay plugged in as the Mariners approach the trade deadline. with Seattle Sports, the home of the Mariners.
18: It is motorcycle weather out there. 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
29: 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We'd have been state champions, no doubt.
28: Wyman and Bob rewrite the scripts of major moves and moments in sports every Wednesday afternoon. 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
18: It is What If Wednesday, presented by Mazda of Everett. And before we get into the what if,
19: the burning question.
18: The position player that pitched for the Mariners this season.
6: No. A Mariners position player that has pitched 2 1/3 innings this year.
18: That's what I just said.
6: No, but it's an important distinction because you're not going to like the answer here. The Mariners? He pitched not for the Mariners, but he's currently on the Mariners.
18: You goofball.
6: No, it's when you were asking who would pitch, this guy's actually pitched this year, so he would be the one they call.
18: I thought you were saying somebody that pitched for the Mariners this year.
6: No, he's a current Mariners position player. He has pitched on another team this year.
18: Who's that, Weston Wilson?
6: Yes.
18: See, that was deceptive.
6: That's trivia right there. So yeah. He would be the one they'd call on to pitch because he's pitched this year. Yeah. And I believe he's the only one, only Mariners position
18: two
6: player.
18: Two and a third, you said?
6: Yeah.
19: Lefko made it about semantics.
6: That was important.
18: That was very deceptive.
6: No one's pitched for the Mariners this year.
18: What
6: no
18: are you, an attorney?
6: Yeah.
18: We're sitting here getting the break on. Was it Pareda? Was it Leo?
19: Pareda was a good guess. I thought Garver was the.
18: Texter is saying it's Garver.
19: Yeah.
18: Leo Rivas, is it? He's like, no, he's up with the big team right now. I'm like, what the hell is that?
19: Yeah.
18: Yeah, that was.
19: Josh Rojas, how many? I wonder.
6: Well, that's the answer, though. It would be Weston Wilson if they needed someone to pitch, I think.
18: To do cleanup duty, like what's happening in this game with the Giants, who are up 16-3 right now on the Brewers. And they had a position player up there lollipopping the ball from the mound. Looked like it was barely going to get there. So it's it can get ugly at times. You don't want to burn bullpen arms, so you're going to throw a position player out there. And Rojas seemed to like it. I think he was we interviewed him once. And he was talking about trying to get his ERA down below double digits or something like that. He had a sense of humor about it. But hey, what if now this question to me is implying that this guy's been hurt all year, which I don't think is true. Maybe it is. I don't know. But the question Lefko's got here is, what if Rob Refsnyder had been healthy all season? Would he have been any different? Because, see, that question to me says he's been hurt all year, and I don't think he has. I think the knee has been bothering him. I'm not debating that, but I don't think he started the year and he was ailing and he's just been trying to overcome it the whole year. I think he just got off to a bad. It's like Cal. Cal has not been hurt since, you know, the WBC all the way up until he just recently came off the IL. But that's the way it gets talked about. Like, well, he was hurt. That's why he's been. No, he started out poorly, then got hurt, then remained hitting poorly.
19: Well, there's a difference between hurt and injured, right? Well,
18: you're dealing with something that's impacting your production. Yeah. And I don't believe that was true for Cal, and I don't believe that's true for Rob Refsnyder.
19: Okay.
18: I feel like it's a way of sort of whitewashing their struggles and saying, well, they're hurt. What if they weren't? They'd be different. No, I think they were both, in both cases, guys came out of the gate slow for whatever their reasons. Just it wasn't happening for them.
19: They
18: got hurt.
19: I like having that as an explanation.
18: I know it makes you feel better, but I don't think it's true.
19: It makes me feel better not because of, you know, not because it's Cal. It's just because it's so hard to figure out because, you know, you just thought, he's such a squared away guy. Now we're talking about Cal instead of Refsnyder, but same.
18: See what Dave does, turns it into Cal.
19: Same type of thing. At least it's not a football topic. I mean, you like to think that, okay, maybe it was his oblique and yeah. it was bothering him and he didn't really know it. You know, he didn't, you know, it wasn't like it was lighting up with pain, but it was like slowing him down
18: yeah.
19: a little bit. So I like to think that, but I don't know. With Russ Snyder, it just seemed more like it was in his head. Definitely.
18: Yeah.
19: His brain hurt.
18: Yeah. To me, both cases are very similar in that it's just guys that got off to bad starts. And then they, on top of that, here comes injury for both of them. So right. you had to work through that and then now try to get back after that injury, in which Cal hopefully is doing. He had another bright spot last night. So hopefully that's yeah. the start. And Ref Snyder, that was his best game as a Mariner. Home run, and he had two hits. One of them a home run, and it was crucial. You needed it. It was, you know, you won by one, so that was a big knock mm-hmm. for him.
19: Yeah.
18: Does he? If he never had that injury, is he a different player? Maybe. I know that's not much of an answer. It's hard. We're predicting, you know, what would have happened. I just think he got off a slow start. He's in a new city. He's probably pressing, trying to, you know, prove himself to the new fan base, and it just started to snowball the wrong way as the offers were piling up. And he made reference to it, you know? So it just, I don't know how dramatically different his season would be had he never dealt with injury. I don't know how much opportunity he would have gotten. You know, would Dan keep running him out there when he just wasn't happening for him? I don't know. In his case, it's much harder to work out of it, I think. Whereas Cal, you know, they're not benching Cal. He's going to have he goes 0-4 tonight with four strikeouts. Guess what? He's playing tomorrow. He's going to get four more cracks at it.
19: Well, I mean, you would think that refs, I mean, using the excuse that, well, he's just, you know, he's new in town, everything. He's gone through that before.
18: Right.
19: He's with the Yankees, then he went to Toronto, then to Texas, then Minnesota, then Boston, now here. So, yeah, I wouldn't. Yeah. Boy, you look at his numbers and, you know, especially against lefties. I mean, it's phenomenal. And the difference is huge and very obvious. But, I don't think it was injury. And listening to him talk about it, too, mm-hmm. like, you know, he was like, yeah, I'm basically in a slump.
18: Yeah.
19: Yeah. So, yeah, I don't think that was an injury. I like to think for Cal it was the injury, but I don't know. You just like to figure things out, right? Like, we're always trying to connect the dots. Like, okay, he's not having a good year. Why? What is it? You know, and that, I think that was the thing with Cal. And I was like, I just couldn't imagine that it was anything in his head because, you know, he's just a very simple guy, very simplistic. And you never think that he would get off because of a thought that's running around in his head.
18: Yeah, I think he, you know, the way he expresses himself doesn't change, but internally he could be like, pressed, man, I got to get going. I had the season. Everybody's expecting me to be this guy year in, year out. I got to come through for my team here. I got runners on. I got to come through. I didn't come through. Pressure starts to build, mm-hmm. you know, so he's human. He's like everybody else.
19: No, he's not.
18: I know you think he wears a cape, Dave, but he doesn't. Okay. He's a human being.
19: That was fun watching that last night.
18: Yeah. Last night was a lot of fun. And hopefully we get another version of that tonight. Meanwhile, there was a big statement made yesterday on our station. We're going to get into that in Best of the Rest. That's coming your way next with Wyman and Bob at Seattle Sports on 710.
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28: 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Snapshot.
18: Mariners take game one of their three-game series against the L.A. Dodgers in L.A. last night. They look to repeat that tonight when they send Emerson Hancock to the hill in what could be his final game as a Seattle Mariner. We'll see what happens at the trade deadline, but he goes for the M's tonight, looking to win the series. You can catch it all starting at 6 o'clock with a pregame show, 7:10 first pitch right here, Seattle Sports on 7:10. Meanwhile, In the world of the NFL, Bengals defensive end Shamar Stewart was carted off the field today with a leg injury suffered during the first day of training camp. As of this afternoon, the severity had yet to be determined following imaging done at the stadium. He was spotted in a protective leg brace on his left leg and was on crutches.
30: Snapshot brought to you by Miller Lite. When it's game time, it's Miller time.
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18: Coming up at 5 o'clock, Daniel Kramer of MLB.com will join us on the program, talk some Mariner baseball with him, trade deadline stuff. I love the trade deadline, even though this year all of the experts, the people we bring on to talk, seem to think it's not going to be very active because so many teams think they're in it, right? And but just seeing we got an MLB Network on the TV and the crawl on the bottom, is this Tarek Skubal's last game as a Tiger? He pitched today for the Tigers, and they're having that same conversation out there that we're having about Hancock, except that he's a free agent at the end of the year. So they're trying to figure out, all right, are the Tigers dealing him? Is it going to be the Dodgers? I get sent odds every day from somebody about different things in sports, and they, you know,
19: because you're a big gambler,
18: huge gambler, yeah. Dave. I got a problem. We should talk about later. But he's favored to go to the Dodgers and of course the Yankees. Those are the if you're a gambler and you're betting on where Tarek Skubal gets traded to, should he be traded? The favorite is the Dodgers, followed by the Yankees.
19: Okay.
18: Yeah.
19: Yeah. So makes sense.
18: I love the speculation. None of it may happen. We'll see if he gets moved, if the Mariners move Hancock or Castillo. I just love the speculation and what would the return be? And just hearing these guys talk about different teams and what they would or should give up for said player. I love that stuff.
19: Yeah. Well, and look at the AL Central, man. Just since you mentioned Skubal, Detroit's 51-58. The White Sox, 55-51. They lead the division. But yeah, I mean, it's so like jammed up with right around 53, 54, 55 wins in the American League.
18: Well, and just how many teams are in it for the wild card? I mean, you just brought up Detroit. Yeah, you look at the record and you go, they're 7 games under 500. They're just 4 games out of a wild card.
19: Yeah. It's ridiculous.
18: So, but they also have, let's see, 1, 2, 3, 4, 5, 6 teams in front of them to get to that spot.
19: Man, I would be fascinated to be sitting, you know, like a fly on the wall of, you know, a discussion with Justin and Jerry.
18: Oh,
19: like,
18: I'd love it.
19: Man.
18: I'd love it.
19: Where do you think we are? What are?
18: Yeah. I mean, look at the Blue Jays. Blue Jays were in the World Series last year, moments away from winning the World Series last year. Now they're 50-59.
19: Yeah.
18: But they're only 5 games out of a wild card. But there's so much traffic in front of them. So that's, you know, I'm wondering what those conversations are like in each of these cities where they're like, yeah, 5 games, and we've certainly got enough time to make up that difference with the games left. But we've got, if you're the Blue Jays, we got the Tigers, the Orioles, the Mariners, the Astros, the Twins, the Guardians, all ahead of us. So you not only do you have to play better, these teams have to come back to you. It's the math is interesting, and it's going to dictate a lot of what we do and don't see at the trade deadline. Yeah. And how many of these fan bases are looking at this going, look, yeah, I get that we're 5 games out, but there's too much in front of you. You got to sell. Yeah. You got to sell. And maybe the team thinks, nah, we're buyers. So I don't know. It's going to be an interesting trade deadline, but I'm wondering if it lives down to the expectations that so many have where they're like, yeah, I don't know if these big names are going to move the way people think. Mm-hmm. Because everybody thinks they're into it. So we'll find out. Meanwhile, it's time to get into some of the conversations happening on the other shows around the station. We call it Best of the Rest.
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7: No, you idiot. It's the Bills.
8: You can die when you're dead.
9: Yeah, I'm just not good at bats.
4: It's time for the Best of the Rest.
10: How dare you?
18: You think Bob hates that we have that clip and that we highlight his malaprop every day? You can die when you're dead.
19: I like how he says it with such conviction.
18: Yeah.
19: Like he's very sure that that is the...
18: That's the correct way.
19: Yeah. And I'm... You know what?
18: You think he's been made aware it's not right? Huh? Do you think he's been made aware that it's not right, or is he still running around saying it that way?
19: Yeah, I think... Yeah, and I'm going to reinforce it with him. Yeah. Hey, man, I really like what you said. I mean, that really hits home. You can die when you're dead. It's good stuff.
18: Once you're dead, go ahead. You can die. Mm-hmm. Yeah, you're allowed to. All right, let's start with Brock and Salk. And they were talking about what's going on with the Mariners and in the managing situation. Brock was wondering if the Mariners need a bad cop to counter Dan Wilson's good cop persona.
6: It just got me thinking that when you are a good cop and a really like good cop.
16: Pete Carroll
6: was a good cop. And when you have that, there really is an importance to have the other side. Who is the other side that can come in? When I was in Indy for those years, and it was funny that Ray brought up Tom Moore on Thursday, but Tom Moore was that guy. He would cut you down, mm-hmm. tear you apart, demean you in ways that Tony never had one chromosome in his body capable of doing that. It's just hyper important. You and me, like there's some good cop, bad cop to you and I just really? by our wiring.
18: How do you feel about being the bad cop?
6: And I do wonder, honestly, as we move along here, Seitzer, Edgar, they're not bad cops. They're just not. Manny Acta, from what we know, and I don't know him well enough, and I don't know all the dynamics on an everyday basis, but it certainly got me thinking with this firing that they made and Dan fighting for him. Like, I don't know if there is that healthy counterbalance that most of the really good cops I've been around have had to have, if that makes any sense.
18: It makes a lot of sense.
6: Kalen DeBoer, I'll give you one more in real time.
18: It's a really, really good point.
6: I'll give you one more in real time. Kalen DeBoer won at Fresno State, won at Washington, took them to the national title game. You know what he had in his OC, who was with the Seahawks for a year? That dude was bad cop.
19: Oh, he's talking about Grubb.
18: I guess, yeah. I think it's easier to have a bad cop in football. You got so many coaches. You got so many assistants and assistants to assist. There's just, it's so spread out. Whereas who is it? It's not Manny Acta.
19: No.
18: And the other guys are so specific to their, I work with the hitters. I work with the pitchers. So is Woody going to come out and light up the team because they can't hit? No, he's a pitching coach.
19: Right.
18: So, you know, Perry Hill, who's going to, he might light up a guy for booting a ball, but who's going to get on the offense? That's, you know, to me, there's got to be a good cop, bad cop within Edgar and Seitzer, I would assume. And when Magallanes was there, and maybe there was, I don't know what that dynamic was like, but I think it's a lot harder on a baseball team to have somebody who's kind of equal. I mean, yeah, there's the head coach in football and he's oversees everything, but there's the manager. But everybody else feels like they're so much further down than in football, where you've got associate head coaches, assistant head coaches. You know, he had Pete, but Tom Cable could be a bad cop in that setting. He was the assistant head coach. I think in that setting, it's easier. In baseball, I don't know who could be the bad cop that would have the ear of the whole clubhouse the way a manager does.
19: Yeah. Yeah, Tom Cable was a fairly intimidating character.
18: Right? Yeah.
19: I was bad cop one year when I was coaching at Redmond, my first year there. And I actually, at the end of the year, they gave me the Dr. Jekyll and Mr. Hyde award.
18: Who was the good cop?
19: Well, it was a guy named John Eagle. Oh. And he was a super nice guy and everything. And we were playing a team that we should have beaten at halftime. They were ahead by like two touchdowns or something. And we're walking in and Eagle says to me, you know, what do you think? I said, I'm going to light him up. And it worked. I mean, we went out in the second half, but I went off. Yeah. It just was like it was like my, I left my body basically.
18: Did
19: was
18: you
19: looking down on
18: did
19: the
18: you
19: room?
18: Use colorful language?
19: Oh sure did. But I mean, yeah, and sometimes that helps in high school football, right? And first of all, different sport, so you know, like our guy Colt Emerson said, you know, you can't white knuckle it. You can't, you know, start banging your head against the wall. I mean. So, I don't know. I don't know that that is something that they need. Also, they're professionals. So, do you really need to be coached and lit up that way? Like, I don't see that. Well, so, I don't know that that's a good idea because, first of all, I don't think it works at that level. Maybe in football.
18: Yeah, because you can play angry.
19: Yes.
18: You can play, I'm going to hit harder. I'm going to run faster.
19: Right.
18: It's going to work to your advantage often, whereas, as you just talked about with the comment from Colt, which is true, and we've talked about it for years. You can't swing harder.
19: Yeah.
18: I'm going to swing so hard. I'm going to grip that bat tighter. All of it works against you.
19: Right.
18: So, yeah, the idea that you're going to light a fire under this guy and he's going to go up there pumped up and ready, I don't want that.
19: Right.
18: I don't want that feeling in a guy up there. I want him excited. I want him focused, but I don't need him tense and just grinding that bat into sawdust up there in the box.
19: Yeah, because I've been pissed off on the golf course, and I can tell you it doesn't help.
18: It doesn't help when I'm in a good mood on the golf course either.
19: At all.
18: By the way, I did like that Brock had no reaction to being told he was the bad cop.
19: Yeah.
18: He just kept
19: going,
18: rolling through it, because that's such an obviously false statement. But Bump and Stacy were talking about whether the Mariners can afford to part with somebody like Emerson Hancock.
8: You also, though, put yourself at a bit of a risk. If this offense bump was, I don't know, God, even a fraction as good as it was last year, you could go, well, look, you can deal with some subpar pitching because you have the offense to make up for it. Unfortunately, you don't. I think you have no choice but to add offense, but bump, I'm a little nervous about taking pitching away from a team with a top five ERA and the third fewest runs scored per game.
10: Yeah, but they put themselves in this position. What else are you going to do that will give you something in return to help out exactly what you need, which is scoring runs, getting bodies on base? It's a roll of the dice, but I think there's something that they have to do. Even though they are, what, second in the division right now, they're not playing some good baseball. I still leave room for Josh has actually been playing pretty good the last couple weeks, for everyone to kind of catch up and get their groove going. Hopefully Donovan comes back and provides that. But how else do you get better? I think this is the only way to do it.
8: Yeah, I agree. And I don't feel great about not having Emerson Hancock in the lineup. I also think that there's no way this iteration gets to and wins a World Series.
10: No.
8: There's just not. I know that to a lot of people, Luis Castillo feels like the better option. You're just not getting in return what you need for an offense that needs so much help.
19: Yeah, I said earlier, I don't want to part with Emerson Hancock. And there's a few texters that agreed. But, you know, who is, like, the one guy? We talked about that Schmidt guy.
18: Yeah, from the Giants.
19: From the Giants.
18: And he's on the IL with a torn meniscus now.
19: Getting hurt. Yeah. So,
18: and Steer from the Reds was the other one, which I was not that excited about, and he's hurt too.
19: Yeah.
18: So two of the more, I guess, prominent names. They're not superstars, but in I think I like Schmidt decidedly better than I like Steer.
19: Yeah.
18: But you're not trading for Juan Soto. You're not going out for Shohei or right. these are guys that are going to fill a role for you.
19: Yeah, and you're giving up a guy that's kind of like on his way of being a superstar. So, yeah. So Emerson Hancock, I don't know. I just say no and the end. That's it. But you know, we'll see what, you know, it was very obvious last year, right? I mean, and we actually got who everybody pretty much wanted and we're talking about, and that was Josh Naylor and Eugenio Suarez.
18: Yeah.
19: And it was like,
18: but how are you going to fix what's wrong with, you have to give something up. I know you don't. I don't want to give up Hancock. I like the guy. I think he's been tremendous. It's been an eye-opening season. But you have to give something to get something. And as much as we want it to be Castillo because of his age and salary, that's also the reason he's not going to bring back what you need in return.
19: Right.
18: Or unless you eat so much of the salary that it's somehow impacts the Mariners. We're like, well, we can't take on much salary because we're eating all of this from Castillo. So we're not going to get what we want in return. I don't know. It just, you have to part with something, somebody. And it feels like if you want return, you want somebody that's going to impact your roster now, it's got to be Hancock, or it'd have to be one of the other four, which I don't think they want to part with.
19: I think ultimately in my head, I'm thinking they have the people. They have the guys to be good offensive players. They're just not playing that well. And also injuries. You know, Brandon mm-hmm. Donovan, getting him back, I think would be probably equal to anything that you could get on the market of him coming back and being healthy. And, you know, and then Brash also fits in mm-hmm. there in that way. And then, you know, it's more about like somebody has to go in there and play bad cop. No, I'm kidding. No, it's more like these guys got to get going, just like last night. I mean, that was the first time since April 11th that both Julio and Cal homered in the same game.
18: Yeah.
19: And the last time that happened, they beat the Astros 8-7. And what they win last, was it
18: 7-6
19: last night. So, yeah, I mean, that's what needs to get done. And so, yeah, giving up somebody like Emerson Hancock for, I don't know, a name that isn't very clear like it was last year, is the wrong move in my opinion.
18: Yeah, well, and now, look, I don't know if they were in pursuit of Schmidt or Steer. Those were just names that were coming up from analysts and people saying, yeah, that makes sense for the Mariners. Maybe they weren't even on their list. They could be looking at some other players. I don't know. But if they were on their list, I'm wondering where they pivoted to. Like, okay, these guys aren't going to help us this year, or certainly not in the time frame we need them. So we got to – I'm guessing their list is longer than those two. Mm-hmm. Who's on it? We're going to find out. Maybe we'll find out afterwards. We wanted a deal for this guy, or that'll be the rumor. They were going after this guy, but the ask was way too much. We'll find out. That's why I love this stuff. Meanwhile, Brock and Salk were weighing in on Jeff Passan's comments, saying the M's should fire Dan Wilson, but they won't.
5: Maybe to go beyond that, he thinks they should do that because what they aren't going to do is move on from their manager, which is what he thinks they should actually do. That is a lot in there.
6: There is a ton to unpack. I think Jeff, when you say, as he did to us, as many did, as I kind of frame that question to him, this is a elite team. This is a World Series team. This is a World Series organization. They should be poised to go on some of the best run in franchise history. And then the team is playing and falling flat. They're 10 games under 500 out on the road, right? They're in the worst division in baseball, yet they're in third place in that division with that said roster. I will say, as I'm just in real time reacting to a lot of those, like, jabs. I will say, when you asked about value add with other managers, the value add for Dan Wilson and why that move was made when it was made about 2 years ago was because we need to empower these players. Right? Like the voice needs to come from within. That old adage I love to say to you about good teams and bad teams and elite teams. And he did. And he was like one of the greats to do it. And he's in the Mariners, top 50 players. And he's all those things. And he did and empowered those players then and did through last year. And guys went on historic runs and Cal success and all the conversations we had about, he gave the power back to the players. And I think now, unfortunately, that's coming back to bite him in the tail.
19: Well, he mentions the fact that, they're third in the division, but I mean, that could change by next week.
18: Yeah.
19: Right. And, you look at some of these teams, we just saw the Rangers and, I know that we dropped three to them, but you look at what like the Astros, for example, their lineup or their rotation right now is bad.
18: Mm-hmm. It's been bad all year.
19: Hunter Brown is a 3.45. And then Peter Lambert is a 3.06 ERA. But then other than that, it's 5.83, 7.17, 8.1 ERA. I mean, Ronel Blanco, he's only pitched in 10 innings, but they don't really have, there's no dominant team in except for the Mariners when everybody's playing together.
18: Yeah, well, look at the Astros have given up more runs than any team in the division outside of the A's, who we talked about at the very beginning of the year. You love their offense, love their young talent. I've got questions about their pitching, and that's come to fruition. They've given up 600 runs. Second in the division is the Astros, 542 runs. So their staff in totality has been bad since the beginning of the year. But they've scored more runs than any team in the division. So that's how they've been able to balance it out and survive that. And they're now a half game ahead of the Mariners.
19: Yeah.
18: So, it's there. The Mariners still are the only team with a plus run differential in the division. Every single team, including the Rangers, they're minus 18. Astros are minus 44. A's are minus 126. Mm-hmm. So it's the Mariners have the pieces to be better than what they are. Do they have the pieces to truly compete? I think they've got the pieces. If we were saying, look, just win the West, if everybody's healthy, they've got the pieces. I don't think they would have to add in order to win the West. But if we're talking about, you want to take a step further than you did last year, which is getting to the World Series, they need those pieces to come in, beyond what they currently have on the roster. I don't know. I don't think what they have now beats the Yankees or the Rays.
19: Yeah.
18: But does it win the West? Yeah. The West is a bad division. It's worse than baseball. I think if that was the only goal, you could say, we're not making a move. Everybody's healthy. We're going to be fine. But that's not the case, obviously. Last one comes from Bump and Stacy. They were talking about the addition of Dante Fowler Jr. to the Seahawks and talking about ultimately what it means for this team.
8: Bob, take us back. This team, I don't want to say moved on from Boye Mafe, but allowed Boye Mafe to walk in free agency. He signs a massive deal with the Bengals, gets the bag, get your money, Boye. But that also leaves a guy off your roster who was tied for the lead in sacks last year. Now, granted, no player had more than seven. It's part of what made this team special is kind of everyone was eating. But you're taking one of those guys away. So what does Dante Fowler bring you?
10: One, he's a veteran, right? There's nothing like having the snaps that he has had in this league. With 10 years in the game,

0: D-Law's more the violent type of player. I think Fowler can be violent, but that's not his baseline. It's more a technique and responsibility being where you're supposed to be.
1: Gotta love Jet just blaring in the background.
2: Who?
1: Jet.
2: Jet.
1: Are You Gonna Be My Girl? That song.
2: Don't know that one.
1: By the way, I think she might have misspoken there. She say Boy was tied for the lead?
2: Yeah.
1: He only had 2 sacks last year, so I'm not sure what she was referencing.
2: Yeah, I don't know. Maybe she was talking about, because there was, what, four
1: three
2: guys? Three. And
1: yeah,
2: Uchenna Nwosu, for the one texter that said, how come you guys don't talk about Uchenna?
1: Yeah, it was him, yeah. Leonard Williams, and Byron Murphy all had 7.
2: Right.
1: D-Law had 6. And then, yeah, Boya had 2 last year, so I'm not...
2: Yeah.
1: Maybe she was thinking of something.
2: Well, and I would say that, like, he was more of like a pass rush specialist, even though he didn't have the numbers. He wasn't great in the run game and didn't really want to stick his nose in there like D Hall does.
1: Mm-hmm.
2: So, but yeah, I mean, you look at Fowler, he can be violent. And I just think it's going to be about consistency of play for him. And I think he gets the drill. Like, you can't come in here because, you know, we talked about this with Mike McDonald. He'll be very blunt with people. he'll tell you that is not getting it done here. And I know a lot of people think he's, you know, this mild mannered guy, which he is. He's great. It's not like he's a jerk or anything, but like he's going to call you out.
1: Oh yeah.
2: And so yeah. I really trust in the conversation that him and DeMarcus Lawrence had for 30 minutes. Mm-hmm. That like, okay, this is what it's like here. You get a chance to win another title, but you have to play hard on every single down. And so that's why, like, if you look at Dante Fowler's tape, you know, what you can get, if you watch a game, it's a different story. But if you watch, you know, when he is on,
1: mm-hmm.
2: and that's the high end. And that's where I always say there's value in watching the highlight film, because you know, you find out what's his upside.
1: Yeah.
2: You know, but if you go through and look, yeah, there's times where he is kind of taking plays off.
1: Hey, the Seahawks preseason home opener is August 15th against the Dallas Cowboys. 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The contest runs through Monday, August 3rd. Meanwhile, how do the Seahawks feel about the lack of respect they're getting as Super Bowl champs? 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
15: 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You want to weigh in on the Mariners, Seahawks, whatever's on your mind. We've talked so much about this team going into the season. In fact, we talked about it with Frank Schwab earlier today of Yahoo Sports. And if you guys missed that conversation, some really good stuff from him. So check that out on the podcast page after the show at Seattle Sports. And I thought it was interesting. Now, he didn't get into the details of it, but when I was asking him about, it just seems nationally, there's not a ton of respect going towards the Seahawks, or even in looking back at last year's title, it's kind of talked about almost in terms of, like, there's a lot of love. They're very fortunate. I'm like, they lost three games all year. How much good luck can there be? I get one game and the ball bounces your way here or there, but an entire season of luck? Mm-hmm. You know, it's like saying the Mariners, they got lucky last year. Really? Through 162 games of luck and then through the postseason they got... There's luck along the way, but come on, man, to attribute an entire season's success to some form of luck is absurd and lazy.
0: Yeah, it is. And you look at some of the maybe disrespect comes from also like who they beat. I mean, they went to Jacksonville. Jacksonville had a good season.
15: Yeah.
0: I mean, they had a chance. I thought they were going to be the Super Bowl opponent for the Seahawks. So, and they won that. We ended up winning that game 20-12 down there. But that was a big win. And then, you know, going toe to toe with, you know, both the 49ers and the Rams. I mean, yeah, there was a lot of good wins. I wonder why. I think that Sam Darnold didn't have like those kind of like Matthew Stafford type of, you know, numbers, and he never really had a game like that. It was more just about their defense just wearing you out, and also special teams. I mean, that was huge.
15: Yeah.
0: Special teams really, I mean, I've never seen a team that had better special team plays than they had. They got so much out of their special team. So, yeah, I mean, I think it's in ways, special teams, defense, that's probably, you know, not in that order. I'd say defense first, but that's kind of how they won their games, and maybe that's why. You know, you just didn't really like have the sort of firepower.
15: But it was interesting to hear Schwab say that he was talking about the analytics and how they're one of the great Super Bowl teams.
0: Yeah.
15: I mean, he didn't get into the specific, you know, exactly what numbers he was looking at, but he was basically saying by way of comparison, when you looked at the analytics of that team, that they're one of the great Super Bowl teams in history, which I'm not saying that. I didn't come away from the Super Bowl going, this is one of the all-time greats. I felt that way about the first Super Bowl team, more specifically the defense, that's a generational defense. But according to his numbers, whatever they put into the machine and spits out, it told him the Seahawks are one of the elite teams to win a Super Bowl.
0: Yeah, which is interesting. And I'm glad you picked up on that, because I was getting ready. I should have asked him, like, what are those analytics? Because, you know, they went in, and again, we talked about this the other day. I did a video on it. That you can find at seattlesports.com, but basically talking about the turnover ratio. Mm-hmm. They were -3. They're one of 10 teams in NFL history to win a Super Bowl with a negative turnover ratio. So, yeah, I mean, that's not a great analytic, that's for sure.
15: It's not a great stat in their favor.
0: But. No. So, yeah, that's kind of interesting that he came up with that. But, you know, I just think that if you don't have this big, powerful, explosive offense, you know, kind of like the Rams had, that maybe that was part of it. Why people, I don't know about the disrespect, but just don't see them as being one of the great Super Bowl champions. So I don't know. I didn't even see. What are the odds? I think they're like 10-1 or something like that, or 8-1 to
15: I'm not sure what
0: win
15: they
0: the
15: are.
0: Super Bowl. So, yeah, it's not like that team really, I mean, it was really all about the team playing together and, you know, a lot of the connections that these guys had with each other, like Sam Darnold and Ernest Jones. And those are the kind of things that I think people don't get and don't really feel, you know.
15: Yeah. And look, in the end, it's all talking points. You know, how do they view this team? This guy said they're lucky. This guy said they're not as good as they're whatever. Who cares? The bottom line is they won the title. They're the champs. They've got the trophy. The end. Now, I would hope that, you know, some of the players have that chip. I hope some of them do hear it. I hope it does, you know, sit with them a little bit. Like, really? All right. We'll show you. Mm-hmm. We'll show you who's lucky or who's overrated or whatever's being said about them. So as far as that whole disrespect thing goes, that's fine. That's fine. I don't need the sports world to be on bended knee, you know, in front of this team saying you're the greatest thing ever. But it's just kind of the tone is sort of like it was flukish almost. And it's a weird way to talk about a Super Bowl winning team that lost three games all year. But okay. Yeah. The other part of what's interesting about this year, there's two receivers I'm curious about. Torrey Horton, mm-hmm. who we've seen out there. I still haven't seen him doing a lot on. I just haven't been watching at the time that he was out there running routes and doing his thing. So I don't have anything to go on, but he's not on the IL. He's out there. He's participating. I'm very curious to see, A, can he stay healthy? And B, if he's healthy all year, what kind of impact does he have? Because he really had an impact in a very short amount of time last year, and then he was lost for the year. The other is Rashid Shaheed, who we talked about yesterday. We sat there, watched him sign autographs forever, take pictures forever until basically every last person was out of there. Great individual. They spent a lot of money to retain him. Really curious to see what kind of role he's got and how different it is. It's got to be different than last year. You're paying him that kind of money. Yeah. That money says we expect big things from you.
0: Yeah, I mean, they basically gave K-9's money to Rashid Shaheed.
15: Yeah.
0: Except a little bit more, because he got 14 in Kansas City and Shaheed's getting 17. So, yeah, that'll be interesting. Horton, man, I mean, if you go back and look at the beginning of the year, the guy scored 5 touchdowns, first of all.
15: Yeah.
0: And then one on a punt return. So, in that Washington game, I want to say he scored the first 2 touchdowns in that blowout of the Commanders on Sunday Night Football. And then he scored in Pittsburgh. So, yeah, early on, he got after it. That'll be, yeah, he'll be kind of a wild card, because you don't have a lot of expectations for him just because he wasn't there at the end of the year.
15: Yeah. So, he'd missed so much time. And you know, same with Shaheed. He wasn't there at the beginning of the year. He came over in the middle of the season. But, you know, what does he look like with a full training camp under his belt with this team, with this quarterback, with this offense? New for everybody, obviously, on some level with Fleury, but so they're all on the same page. They're essentially, right? Yeah. They're all dealing with a new coordinator, so he's not behind anybody else. They're all dealing with it together. But yeah, full year of him, 2 guys, and Horton and Rashid, big return guys. I mean, both obviously touchdowns for, you know, on returns. So They're more than just receivers in both cases, but in the case of Horton, he's just got to be available.
0: Yeah, exactly. Yeah, and he's kind of a guy. I remember going into the season, I'm like, okay, we kind of saw some flashes in college, but didn't really know what he was going to be all about. And yeah, he was fantastic, you know, early on. But yeah, he's going to be, him and Rashid Shaheed are going to be a couple of, you know, big question marks on that offense.
15: Meanwhile, we're going to see what is going on with the Rams here, because as Lefko writes, it feels like a joke at this point, but the Rams' love has gotten even more out of control. We're going to hear about that when we sweep the dial. Coming up with Wyman and Bob, it's Seattle Sports on 710.
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35: Well, the NFL analysts on ESPN this morning were kind of talking about the top teams in the league, and Dan Orlovsky on Get Up said, no one comes close to the Rams if they're healthy this year.
36: Every team, there's always the health question. Yes, for right. Everybody. There's only so many teams that, if healthy, can win it. I think there's like 8 or 10 this year. No one sniffs the Rams. Yeah. Not with when it comes to the coaching and the talent, nobody.
0: Don't even sniff the Rams, huh?
1: He just made the you-know-what list, Dan Orlovsky.
0: I get that he's got to have a definitive take.
1: Yeah.
0: I understand that. He can't be wishy-washy like, they'll be pretty good. Let's see what happens. No, he's got to have a take. But to say nobody sniffs that team when you added McDuffie, you added Myles Garrett is a monster. But let's not act like they had some absolute nobody there before. You had Jared Verse, who was very good. Mm-hmm. Myles Garrett's better. He's more productive. Now, we'll see what happens. They're going different directions because Verse is a lot younger. But to say the addition of those two, you didn't draft anybody in the first round that helps you right now. You're not going to get a speck of help from your first round pick unless Stafford goes down. And then how good are they going to be with a rookie quarterback? But I just, to make that statement and see the team that's in their division that is bringing back all of their key players and added some nice talent as well, to say they don't even sniff them. See, that's, I don't get that. That doesn't make sense to me.
1: Yeah. Speaking of that, Frank Schwab, our guy that we talked to from Yahoo Sports, I think he said that Jadarian Price was a bit of a reach.
0: Yeah.
1: I thought that's the first time I've heard that. Maybe it's true.
0: And he also did say the Rams on paper are the favorites going in, but he didn't make it sound like, well, don't even bother talking about anybody else. If the Rams are healthy, you might as well just hand them the trophy now.
1: Yeah. I would say to Orlovsky, we're sniffing the Rams. There's no question. We're definitely sniffing them. I mean, come on. Yeah, you're right. I mean, that was the first thing that came out, like ESPN or whatever. You know, it's like, make this definitive statement and, you know, so people like us talk about it. But, yeah, mission accomplished, Dan, because isn't he the one that told us we had a really slow run game?
0: Yeah.
1: What did that mean?
0: I took it as he meant it was slow to develop. Once the ball was snapped, like, I guess everything to him looked slow.
1: Yeah.
0: As opposed to other teams would just snap, quick handoff, hit the hole, go. I don't know.
1: Well, I know this, that like on their inside zone runs, like both sides are live. So every once in a while, they would, you know, you'd see Sharps like start to one side and then cut it all the way back. And so that's slow developing, I guess. But yeah, I mean, I just think it's, I don't remember a team being more hyped up than the Rams, especially one that didn't win, you know, the Super Bowl. So, yeah,
0: the team,
1: I mean,
0: they took two of three from.
1: Yeah, exactly.
2: Sweeping the dial.
3: New Raiders head coach Clint Kubiak had a big early camp decision to make, and he did make that with the announcement that Kirk Cousins will be the starting quarterback over their number one overall pick, Fernando Mendoza.
4: We as coaches, we're going to see who the best guard is, okay, best quarterback. Across the board, there's battles everywhere on the roster. So it's important for me to be fair to the players is to put the best player out there. When we go out to practice tomorrow, Kirk Cousins is the starting quarterback. He's the guy, and he's going to get a ton of reps, and he deserves them because he's played really good football. But I want Fernando and I want Aiden to push him.
0: Yeah, that makes sense, right? I don't. Could anybody be upset that Mendoza's not your starter? He's a rookie. I mean, Kirk Cousins is a more accomplished quarterback. I don't know how they've looked. Obviously, he's looked good enough to where Kubiak feels good about, at least at this point, saying, yeah, that's our guy. Mm-hmm. I mean, I would think you have the luxury of a seasoned veteran there at quarterback. You're not expected to contend this year. The rookie can learn behind the veteran, and maybe he gets in there halfway through the season or something, but that's the smart move. We've talked about the luxury of allowing a quarterback to develop and not getting thrown into the deep end right out of the gate. So that feels like an obvious move to me.
1: Yeah, I think so, too. And I think the NFL is kind of trending a little bit that way. You saw that with Drake May. Like, was he the number one pick? He was top five.
0: He was top three.
1: So, I mean, they kind of...
0: Now you got me questioning.
1: They
0: myself.
1: Kind of slow-played him a little bit. I mean, I think there was a few games that he didn't start right off the get-go his rookie year. So, but yeah, Kirk Cousins has gotten it done. I mean, how many
0: number
1: times...
0: Number three pick overall.
1: Yeah, how many times has he been, you know, the leader in completion percentage? Yeah. And, you know, I mean, he's a very accomplished quarterback. So, yeah, I mean, I think, you know, there's nothing wrong with what he said there. And I'm sure he's had behind the scenes talks, you know, with Fernando Mendoza and saying, look, you go out there, ball out and let, you know, we'll see what happens. But right now, I mean, I'm sure he can understand that Kirk Cousins should be the starting quarterback.
33: Sweeping the Dial.
35: Leonard Williams yesterday was talking about the World Cup, the number of Seahawks were at, and the fact that, yeah, they noticed that that real grass that was down there at Lumen.
5: Yeah, for sure. I think the whole NFL felt that way. You know, we obviously prefer to be on grass. It's just less impact, better on the body and things like that. I understand there's a lot of things that go into having grass in the stadium that I don't fully understand yet. But, you know, if it was up to a player and it just came down to having grass or a turf, we would obviously prefer grass.
1: Yeah, I talked a little bit about this to El Hombre yesterday, and I think it is going that way, especially. And I thought that same thing, that the fact that they put grass in for the World Cup down at Lumen Field, like, okay, it can get done.
0: It's just, you know, can you maintain it for an entire season?
1: But they, you know, they've talked about these grow lamps now that, you know, just the technology. And we watched them yesterday doing the lawn out there, and they spray every single day. And
0: Dave was watching with such envy in his eyes. He was out there peppering the landscapers with questions.
1: What are you doing here?
0: And what do you use for that? He's looking for tips at home.
35: Him and Trevor did a post practice breakdown. It was just about the grass,
0: about
35: and
0: lawn care
35: maintenance,
0: about
35: out there.
0: Lawn care and proper equipment.
1: Did we talk about that?
35: No, not at all.
1: Okay, looks good. Like good, because I usually talk about it.
0: That would have been funny.
1: We're trying to figure out, like, why were they laying down that one line of, like, it looked like soap suds?
0: Yeah.
1: And that's just to keep track of where you've been. It had nothing to do. Like, I was like, wow, that's really weird. Is that some kind of powerful, like...
0: I thought, I fully expected to see you go up and start... what'd you call it? Deadheading?
1: Deadheading. Yeah, I couldn't reach him. No, but
0: did you try?
1: No. But honestly, I do think it's going to go that way. I thought that when I was like, wait a minute, they put grass down for the World Cup down there? I mean, it's expensive. But the players, even though the numbers don't really bear out that you get more injuries away from grass on the field turf stuff.
0: I was thinking about that, and I certainly believe that to be true, but is it more about just how they wake up feeling the next day and days after? Maybe you're not injured per se, but you're like, man, my knees are killing me, my ankle's killing me, my shoulder. Yeah. You know, maybe just the impact and how you recover. Otherwise, the soreness, maybe you're not technically injured, but... maybe just what you're going through the week with is different than when you're on turf.
1: Yeah, I just think that field turf stuff is so it's scientific. You can make it the same, you know, as soft as the grass by adding less rubber or using different product or whatever. And maybe they'll figure that part out. But yeah, I want to, the number that I heard was like 53-47. As far as, you know, number of injuries on the turf versus the grass. So, and then there's lots of different places have different fillers.
0: Yeah.
1: Like, what was it? There was one place that said something about cashews or some kind of, like, organic material that they put in.
0: Well, I know into the grass. Lumen, it used to be rubber, right? And they moved away from that, I guess.
1: Mm-hmm.
0: Something else that's...
1: Yeah, there's some other kind of... filler or whatever, and then they can, you know, regulate that much more than you can. I mean, you're talking about Mother Nature versus science, basically, and but you can't get the players away from grass.
0: Yeah.
1: I mean, they want that. So I feel like that's probably, you know, they'll have the technology, because one of the problems is, like, I think it's the south end zone doesn't get any sun during the you know certain times of year, so... You know, because the sun's low in the sky, and I just, you know, maybe they'll figure out a way to combat that. But it seems like we've heard more and more discussion, especially ever since the World Cup came.
0: Maybe the new owners will foot the bill to put in a grass field and maintain it. Meanwhile, what clicked for the Mariners offense last night, and what are his expectations for the trade deadline? We'll ask Daniel Kramer those questions and much more. He's going to join us next with Wyman and Bob at Seattle Sports on 710.
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33: 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Just 5 days.
0: An additional bat would go a long way.
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0: Well, how many of you out there have a pair of readers with you right now? You have them at your desk, you have them in your car, you got to have them with you at all times, especially if you go into restaurants or stores, you want to read menus or labels, or even text on your phone. 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
16: And who's the best?
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